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3: Got a safety right there. But it has been tough sledding for this Giants team since they've lost their quarterback, Jackson Dart.
0: Jameis in the gun, five of the Giants. Singletary the back. In the shotgun here, they're going to bring six. He sets up after the snap. He's 6 yards deep in the end zone. Winds up, spiral down the middle, and no one home at midfield. Incomplete. He threw it right down the middle between the hash marks. Landed on the logo. Incomplete pass. Fourth and 10. The Giants will punt on this fourth and 10 from the end zone. The Rams defense does their job.
3: Yeah, they brought the all-out pressure, as you said, and Jameis just launched the thing. Didn't even give anybody a shot. Talk about it every week. Have a pressure plan. Know what you're going to do when a team overloads your protection. And that is not what you do, is just launch it 50 yards. That's an easy win for the defense.
0: Jordan Stout's going to punt from the Giants under his crossbar. He swings his right leg through. And it's a punt for Xavier Williams back at the five, who gets a mammoth punt. And he's going to return it up the middle to the 25, between the hash marks, the 30, and tackled at the 36, 37-yard line of the Giants. That punt went so high and hung so long that he was able to get by the first wave and has the ball after a 14-yard return for the Rams and a 78-yard New York Giant punt. Wow. All right, timeout.
3: Did that thing go 80 yards in the air?
0: It was amazing.
3: I mean,
0: I'm trying to count it here as we're going to break, and they're just going, holy
3: goodness
0: smokes.
3: Gracious.
0: 78-yard punt. That was a beauty. We'll take a break. This is Westwood One's coverage of the NFL.
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0: Rams get it after the Giants just booted it 78 yards. That was Jordan Stout. Giants' longest punt in 25 years. Rams take over, leading 21-6. We're early in the fourth. Stafford has it, first and 10, his own 36. Throws outside, caught by the tight end Ferguson, running laterally after the helmet-high two-handed grab at about the 46, 45-yard line of L.A. Picks up nine. It'll be second down and one at the Ram 45-yard line on that shallow cross for the tight end and quarterback.
3: All right, I see you, kid.

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3: Confidential. I'll be on the Rich Eisen Show on Thursday. And then from there, just Saturday, Sunday, or I mean Sunday, Monday, like usual. So I'm looking forward to a little bit of R&R. As we said, I got all my tape watched, so I don't have to do any more grinding. And so Miss Brenda's looking forward to having me home and
4: I bet she is.
3: Eating a whole pan of Scotcheroos.
4: A whole pan of those Scotcheroos. Yeah. You're going to put on about 30 pounds, and Joe, you'll look a little different. Next week when I see you at Soldier Field.
3: I'm going to be husky.
4: You are going to be husky.
3: Yes.
4: When we see you next week in Soldier Field.
3: Oh, yeah.
4: It'll be the Chicago Bears hosting the Philadelphia Eagles.
3: And Caleb Williams is still a possibility. We don't know. It looked bad yesterday, but news has been good that he's still questionable with a chance to maybe play next week. I would be surprised, but otherwise going to be Tyson Bagent, and we'll see if this running game can get going and they can get a chance to win without Caleb.
4: Have a great week. Sit around and eat Scotcheroos to your heart's content, and we'll see you next week in Chicago.
3: All right, my friend.
4: Jackson Dart, by the way, sprained MCL is the early word from the locker room. We've mentioned it a couple times. Further evaluation when they get back to New York here in the wee hours of this morning. And you'll be brought up to date through the various sources you have covering the NFL, including Westwood One in our great talk show lineup that will take you through this second week and get you ready for week three in the NFL. This has been the Westwood One Monday Night Postgame Show, sponsored by Paramount Pictures' new movie, Heart of the Beast, a triumphant story of survival and the bond between man and dog, starring Brad Pitt. Get tickets now, only in theaters, Friday. We'll wrap things up when we come back. 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
4: 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Our executive producer, Mike Eby, the senior vice president of sports for Cumulus Media and Westwood One, is Bruce Gilbert. Once again, the final score from Los Angeles, 28-6 Rams over the Giants. Now for Kurt Warner, Jamie Erdahl, and Super Bowl winning coach Doug Peterson, I'm Kevin Harlan. Thanks for joining us coast to coast and around the world.

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30: Was this fool's goal? How much stock can you put into what you saw tonight? On offense, right, I feel like what you see is what you're going to get, right? That's the expectations that we have for a Los Angeles Rams offense led by Matthew Stafford. No Puka Nacua tonight. So you saw an increased target share for Devontae Adams. But, man, as I look at the defense of the Rams, right, you got the debut of Aaron Donald, and if you're just now joining us, man, Aaron Donald, not too shabby, man, in his season debut, for the Los Angeles Rams. Didn't play last week across the pond in Australia. Lucky for him. Tonight, though, Aaron Donald coming up big, 32 total snaps, 18 total pass rush snaps. He's faced seven double teams, finished with one quarterback pressure. He had a TFL, one solo tackle, and then three assisted tackles as well. So not a bad night for Aaron Donald. When it comes to the way that this Rams defense played, and you know, on paper, right? On paper, they played pretty well. When you hold an offense to under 200 yards, you played pretty well. When you hold an offense to just 3 for 14 on third down, you played pretty well. Here is the thing, and Rams fans, I'm sorry, I learned nothing about the Rams defense tonight. I didn't learn a damn thing about the Rams defense tonight. For all I know, you could still be as bad as the group that you show, or you could be as bad as you show, rather, across the pond in Australia. You were horrible in the season opener defensively. And I have to believe if Jackson Dart doesn't go down tonight, the Giants score more than 6 points. Jameis Winston came in, and if you're just joining us, holy cow. Jackson Dart leaves this football game with what's being described as an MCL sprain. He'll get further imaging and testing throughout the week, and we'll get you up to speed on the latest with Jackson Dart. But Winston, Jameis Winston, veteran, had to come in Dart's relief. And look, Jameis is somebody that I believe is pretty highly regarded in the backup quarterback community. I know there are some, you know, people out there within NFL circles that feel like he's one of the best 32 starters still. He's now playing the role of backup in New York, and they love him there. He's a damn captain, guys. The fact that Jameis Winston was voted a captain as a backup quarterback tells you everything you need to know about his importance to that organization, more importantly, that locker room. Jameis had to come off the bench today. And Jameis, I love you. Your ass looked terrible tonight. 11-27, 111 yards. That's a 40% completion percentage, guys. Oh, and he threw a pick as well. He was not good. And for that reason, I don't really know what's up with the Rams. I don't know if that defense is back. Damn it, being back, I don't know if it's good, if we're being honest. Because in the opener, right, in the opener, you looked horrible. And tonight, you got the benefit of playing against a backup in Jameis Winston. So I don't know what to feel about the Los Angeles Rams. I do know this, though. The biggest takeaway for Rams fans should be what you got from Matt Stafford and the fact that your passing game got back on track, the fact that your run game got back on track, the fact that you were able to protect Stafford as well as you were, considering the front that you went up against. But here's the other kind of saving grace, right? With the lack of support that the Giants defense got from their offense, I don't even think you got the best version of the Giants defense. So if I'm being real, yeah, they won 28-6 tonight. I didn't learn a damn thing about the Los Angeles Rams. As far as I'm concerned, there's still major question marks surrounding this football team in their hierarchy within the landscape of the NFC. If beating up on Jameis Winston and the New York Giants, if that moves the needle for y'all Rams house, so be it. Your standards are very low, and I'm sorry about that. But for me, look, you got to take me out to dinner first. You know what I'm saying? You got to spend a bag on me first before I just give in to you being one of the better teams in the NFL. Everything is earned, not given in this league. Everyone was licking them like an ice cream cone, couldn't stop kissing them on the ass after the acquisition of Myles Garrett and then Aaron Donald coming out of retirement. You got Trent McDuffie. All arrows were pointing up for the Los Angeles Rams. Then they got punched in the mouth across the pond to start the season. After that, right, I don't know what to believe when it comes to the LA Rams. As a matter of fact, I don't know if I should believe what I saw tonight. See, this is what Rams fans will tell you. Rams fans will tell you, oh, don't believe what you saw last week. It was just week one. We weren't prepared. We didn't get over to Australia quickly enough. They'll build in every excuse in America. And they'll tell you tonight that we should believe what we saw. This is the real version of the Los Angeles Rams. I don't believe it. I think the real version of the LA Rams is somewhere in the middle between what we saw on Thursday against the Niners and then what we saw tonight against the Giants. I have real questions about their secondary still. I have real questions about their ability to consistently stop the run. Why did they stop the run well tonight? Because I know what you smart aleck Rams fans are going to say. Oh, they stopped the run well tonight, Linnell. It was great. Why was it great, America? That's the question. Because the Giants were one-dimensional offensively once Jackson Dart left the football game. So Rams fans, tell me what it is and what it ain't with your group. After 2 weeks of play, I don't know what the Rams are. The Rams got a personality disorder. The Rams need to be on Prozac. Because you know what the Rams showed last week? On Thursday against the Niners, they showed that when you punch them in the face, they're going to tuck their tail between their legs and curl up into a ball. You know what they showed tonight? That the hell we're getting punched in the face. They're going to punch first. Which one is real when it comes to the Los Angeles Rams? That's the question that I got. As far as the Giants are concerned, man, whew, this is tough because the momentum that this organization had built, and I get it, it was just week one, but the hope that they were able to instill amongst the fan base, the momentum, the love that they were gaining amongst the national media, the belief that must have been building and growing inside of that locker room after winning the season opener. It feels like all of that goes by the wayside. It feels like all of that is for nothing because of what happened tonight. And I'm going to give the Giants the benefit of the doubt here. It's not just about Jackson Dart going down, though. Yes, Jackson Dart went down in this football game. You also gave up damn near 500 yards of offense. That's real. Two things can be true. Yes, Jackson Dart went down. Yes, you gave up almost 500 yards of total offense. That's not acceptable if you're a Giants fan. It's not. Now, you can make the argument that, hey, our defense was, you know, put in a bad spot because the offense wasn't able to sustain drives. I can hear that. That's valid. But the reality is, if you're the Giants, I was disappointed. And this is, you know, what tells the maturity or what shows the maturity of a team. Last week, for the entirety of this week, we have been glazing the New York Giants. Their pass rush in particular. Abdul Carter, Brian Burns, Tibbs. Praising that group for how they got after Dak Prescott. How they stopped the run. It's almost like they were reading their own press clippings. They got worked tonight. Blown off the football. The Rams ran it at damn near 5 yards a pop. Can't win like that, baby. You just can't. So if I'm a Giants fan, it's tough. But like I said, I almost give the players the benefit of the doubt and tell me if I'm simping out for the Giants here. Cam Scadaboo tried to rally the troops when Dart went out. He just started screaming. I think for Cam Scadaboo, when you scream as much as he does and you're as rah-rah as he does, I kind of become numb to it. You know, I expect him to do a backflip off the stage or something stupid. You know, I've grown accustomed to that type of behavior from him. He tried to rally the troops after Dart went down. And the Giants are young, so I'm going to give them the benefit of the doubt here. Instead of the Jackson Dart injury instilling life into the Giants, that Jackson Dart injury snatched the life away from the Giants. They lost the ferocity and the swagger that they were playing with defensively. And then offensively, and this had a lot to do with the quarterback play just being horrendous, they weren't sharp. Tough pill to swallow here if you're a Giants fan. If you're a Rams fan, enjoy the win. You're at 500. That's great. You didn't want to fall to 0-2. We know the numbers surrounding teams that fall to 0-2. Still don't know if your defense is real or not. And then for the Giants, how quickly things can change. Life comes at you fast in the National Football League. Less than a week after being the talk of the town, right? Everyone talked about you all week. Everyone was geeked up about you this week. I called you one of the best teams in the conference. I still feel that way. Not without Jackson Dart, though. If you're a fan of the Giants here, are there conversations being had in Giants circles about a new quarterback? Do you guys have confidence that Jameis Winston will be able to keep things afloat while Jackson Dart is out? That's the big question. How long will Jackson Dart ultimately be out? He's got an MCL sprain. If it is a grade one sprain, timeline is anywhere from 1 to 3 weeks. If it is a grade two sprain, timeline is anywhere from 2 to 6 weeks. Grade three sprain, season damn near over, with a timeline spanning between 6 to 12 weeks. Let's just say, and based off of the way he walked off the field, based off of his ability to stand on the sideline for the remainder of the game, and then the fact that he tried to re-enter the game, that leads me to believe it's either a grade one or a grade two sprain. If it is a grade two sprain and Jackson's got to miss the next six football games, as I pull up the Giants' schedule here, right? Their next six games, Tennessee, Arizona, Washington, New Orleans, Houston, Philly. Do you trust Jameis Winston during that time period? I don't. Now, you got the Titans and the Cardinals. Like, that's not bad. If there was two teams I'd sign up to play after my starting quarterback went down, it'd be those two. Talking about the Titans and the Cardinals. So if you're a Giants fan, feel good about that. But, like, we saw it tonight. If they've got to play games without Jackson, it's Jameis as the starter. Maybe he'll look better off of a full week of preparation, right? Maybe he'll look better off a full week of prep. His ass looked terrible tonight. He looked virtually unplayable. It's just the reality of it. 310-840-4910 is the number here on Westwood One Sports Night. Does Monday Night Football change your opinion on the Los Angeles Rams? 310-840-4910 is the number. A lot of people after week one, myself included, were looking at the Rams kind of sideways because they went across the pond to Australia and got punched in the mouth, dominated in that football game. Tonight, they were the ones who dominated. But they dominated against a team led by a backup quarterback. Has Monday Night Football at all changed your opinion on the 2026 LA Rams? 310-840-4910 is the number. I also want to ask this, as we saw Jackson Dart go down here tonight, which team that's currently forced to play a backup is the best equipped and the worst equipped to deal with a backup signal caller? 310-840-4910. I'll answer both of those questions next. This is Westwood One Sports Night. Whitney Youngest and Charles and O. Willingham getting you up to 3 a.m. Eastern Time right here on Westwood One Sports. 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
0: sure feels like the Chiefs are back after KC beat Indy. Andy Reid's crew is 2-0. Sorry, other teams. It looks like the Chiefs weren't done. They just took a year off. Westwood One Sports.
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18: 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Now we wrap up the show the same way each and every show. Guy Denton Day puts the show to bed. What do you got for us tonight, my man?
19: So I'm going to combine two segments here. I'm going to put the show to bed, and I'm going to give you a weird but true. But to get there, to our destination point, I'm going to speak in riddles. I'm going to give you four teams. I'm going to cross over sports. There's two college teams. There's two pro teams. They have two things in common, and I'm going to need you to tell me what those two things are. Are you ready? You think you can do that?
18: Yes.
19: All right. So the two teams in, or three teams in college, one team in the NFL. Sorry. USC, the Trojans, the Las Vegas Raiders, the Tennessee Volunteers, the Ole Miss Rebels. Those are four teams, three of which are in college, one of which is in the pros.
18: They all have something in common.
19: They have two things in common.
18: They've been coached by Lane Kiffin.
19: Correct.
18: Give me the teams one more time.
19: USC.
18: USC.
19: The Raiders.
18: The Raiders.
19: Tennessee. Ole Miss.
18: They've been coached by Lane Kiffin. And they freak. The Lane Kiffin one was a layup, huh?
19: Yeah, I mean, the Lane Kiffin one. Well, the other one is a layup too, honestly.
18: Really? I'm just not thinking right now. Ole Miss, Tennessee, the Raiders?
19: Yeah. This is gonna bite you because the Raiders are in here for a very specific reason that you've already talked about.
18: Gosh, this is killing me. No, because LSU lost to Ole Miss, so they're not all undefeated.
19: No, that is it.
18: Really?
19: There are four teams that Lane Kiffin has previously coached, and they are all undefeated. The only team that Lane Kiffin has coached that is not undefeated is the team he currently coaches. It is the curse of the Lane Kiffin, or really the, what's like the opposite of curse? Like when you leave it gets better.
18: The blessing
19: of Lane Kiffin is that all of the teams, including the Las Vegas Raiders, who are projected to be god-awful, they're all unbeaten. Lane Kiffin with the Raiders was one of my favorite times in life. He did the most savage, crazy thing ever in an NFL game.
18: What?
19: He sent Sebastian Janikowski out for a 76-yard field goal as a way to stick it to Al Davis, who was still alive at the time.
18: Was he pissed that they spent, was it a second-round pick on him?
19: They just, it wasn't going well. He was immature. I mean, Janikowski was on the other side of the logo.
18: Yeah. One of my favorite John Gruden clips that I always hear is him sending Janikowski out to kick a 60-yarder, and he knew he was hammered. It was like, I made his ass go kick. But he made it. That was the crazy part. That is going to do it, though, here for a Overreaction Monday edition of Westwood One Sports. And I appreciate you all being here. Thank you to our guy, Oliver Popular. Thank you to our guy, Denton Day. Most importantly, thank you for your calls. Week number two in the NFL officially in the books. Starting later on tonight, we'll peek ahead at week number three of the NFL season. It is a Tell the Truth Tuesday edition of Westwood One Sports Night, coming up a little bit later on, 11 p.m. to 3 a.m. Eastern Time. You can keep the conversation rolling at NELL_BTP. Drake, Pete, what's up?
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29: Which division rival do you currently dislike the least? And I use the word currently because I personally feel like that changes over time. At least growing up, like I couldn't stand the Vikings. And now, Doug, you are on the fan.
30: Hey, Marcus. Like you say, it changes. But right now, I'm going to kind of go against Green, and I'm going to say the Bears, and I'm going to give you a reason why.
29: Wait, you dislike the Bears the least?
30: Yes.
29: Oh.
30: Because, to me, I dislike them the least because they're my favorite rival for the Packers.
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29: Kirby Joseph?
30: I him, Amon-Ra St. Brown, I'd like to just punch right in the head. You know, I just, God, I can't stand him.
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20: Which division rival do you currently dislike the least? And I use the word currently because I personally feel like that changes over time. At least growing up, like, I couldn't stand the Vikings. And now, Doug, you are on the fan.
21: Hey, Marcus. Like you say, it changes. But right now, I'm going to kind of go against the green, and I'm going to say the Bears. And I'm going to give you a reason why.
20: Wait, you dislike the Bears the least?
21: Yes.
20: Oh.
21: Because, to me, I dislike them the least because they're my favorite rival for the Packers.
20: So you like to hate them, kind of.
21: Well, I like that. And the Vikings have never won a Super Bowl, and the Lions have never won a Super Bowl, and I want to keep it that way.
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20: Kirby Joseph?
21: I him, Amon-Ra St. Brown, I'd like to just punch right in the head. You know, I just, God, I can't stand him.
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0: 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Here's Linnell Willingham.
1: I say Miss Jackson, she be happy. Let me take it from Miss Scott.
2: Keisha, I'll never forgive you for what you did to Young Rotto. 310-840-4910, the number. Here on a Overreaction Monday edition of Westwood One Sports Night, you're tapped in to the youngest in charge, Linnell Willingham, getting you up to 3 a.m. Eastern Time. It is a Overreaction Monday. I want you to line up on the phones with your biggest overreaction from week number 2 of the NFL season. It just wrapped up with Monday Night Football, Giants and Rams. Just finished things up. Big time injury news to get to coming up in about 15 minutes. But right now, line up on the phones, 310-840-4910. Give me your biggest overreaction coming out of week number 2 of the NFL season. Without further ado, I'll give you mine. Nell Super Six Pack, my top 6 overreactions.

0: It's Reaction Monday on Westwood One Sports. Here's Linnell Willingham.
1: Yes, indeed. Shout out to the big voice guy. It is the youngest of Charles Linnell Willingham rocking out with you. 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Now we wrap up the show the same way each and every show guy didn't day puts the show to bed. What do you got for us tonight, my man?
2: So I'm going to combine two segments here. I'm going to put the show to bed, and I'm going to give you a weird but true. But to get there, to our destination point, I'm going to speak in riddles. I'm going to give you four teams. I'm going to cross over sports. There's two college teams. There's two pro teams. They have two things in common, and I'm going to need you to tell me what those two things are. Are you ready? You think you can do that?
1: Yes.
2: All right. So the two teams in, or three teams in college, one team in the NFL, sorry. USC, the Trojans, the Las Vegas Raiders, the Tennessee Volunteers, the Ole Miss Rebels. Those are four teams, three of which are in college, one of which is in the pros.
1: They all have something in common.
2: They have two things in common.
1: They've been coached by Lane Kiffin.
2: Correct.
1: Give me the teams one more time.
2: USC.
1: USC.
2: The Raiders.
1: The Raiders.
2: Tennessee. Ole Miss.
1: They've been coached by Lane Kiffin, and they... The Lane Kiffin one was a layup, huh?
2: Yeah, I mean, the Lane Kiffin one... Well, the other one is a layup, too, honestly.
1: Really? I'm just not thinking right now. Ole Miss, Tennessee, the Raiders?
2: Yeah. This is going to bite you, because the Raiders are in here for a very specific reason that you've already talked about.
1: Gosh, this is killing me. No, because LSU lost Ole Miss, so they're not all undefeated.
2: No, that is it.
1: Really?
2: There are four teams that Lane Kiffin has previously coached, and they are all undefeated. The only team that Lane Kiffin has coached that is not undefeated is the team he currently coaches. It is the curse of the Lane Kiffin. Or really, what's like the opposite of curse? Like when you leave and it gets better.
1: Bless.
2: The blessing of Lane Kiffin is that all of the teams, including the Las Vegas Raiders, who are projected to be god-awful... They're all unbeaten. Lane Kiffin with the Raiders was one of my favorite times in life. He did the most savage, crazy thing ever in an NFL game.
1: What?
2: He sent Sebastian Janikowski out for a 76-yard field goal as a way to stick it to Al Davis, who was still alive at the time.
1: Was he pissed that they spent, was it a second-round pick on him?
2: They just, it wasn't going well. He was immature. I mean, Janikowski was on the other side of the logo.
1: One of my favorite John Gruden clips that I always hear is him sending Janikowski out to kick a 60-yarder, and he knew he was hammered. He was like, I made his ass go kick. But he made it. That was the crazy part. That is going to do it, though, here for a Overreaction Monday edition of Westwood One Sports. And I appreciate you all being here. Thank you to our guy, Oliver Popular. Thank you to our guy, Denton Day. Most importantly, thank you for your calls. Week number two in the NFL officially in the books. Starting later on tonight, we'll peek ahead at week number three of the NFL season. It is a Tell the Truth Tuesday edition of Westwood One Sports Night. Coming up a little bit later on, 11 p.m. to 3 a.m. Eastern Time. You can keep the conversation rolling at NELL_BTP. Drake, Pete, what's up?
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16: It happened quickly, so if you weren't watching, you may have missed it. It happened quickly as he trotted out there to kick the game-winning field goal. They showed Matt LaFleur pacing on the sidelines, wiping his face. He did not look like a man of confidence. If you see that and you're a player, it does not exude a lot of confidence in your team. He was sweating bullets.
17: It was raining.
16: No.
17: It was wet.
16: No.
17: Yeah,
16: this
17: dripping,
16: is not,
17: dripping
16: this
17: rain,
16: is not,
17: wet.
16: This is not a rain wet. Thing. Oh, you can, fine, make all the excuses you want for him. Find the clip. And watch it. This isn't a I'm wiping my face of rain. This is I'm nervous as crap.
17: It was a chip shot. Why would you be that nervous?
16: Because they need a win and nothing's guaranteed. And it was raining, so nothing's guaranteed. Watch that clip. I mentioned it last night. I'm like, if you didn't see it, it happened fast. It was not a man that looked confident with what was going on.
17: I'll have to roll back in time. I'll watch it. I'll watch the replay. We'll watch the game again today.
16: I'll tell you this, game ball to Sky Moore, well deserved.
17: Oh, man. He had more return yards than they had on offense.
16: I believe it.
17: He had 208 yards, I think. Of
16: Is that
17: return.
16: What it was? Okay.
17: And they only had 199 yards total offense.
16: At first, I thought they were going to give the game ball to Daniel Whelan, too, because he punted well.
17: He did. He averaged 54 yards a kick and
16: think
17: six,
16: about that.
17: Six punts.
16: What's that tell you about your team when the two game balls go to special teams? And they could have given a third game ball to special teams.
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19: There's nobody argue. Like, the biggest example of your point is look at the game tonight. Oh, who was more impacted by missing players?
1: Yeah. The Giants.
19: Was the Rams or the Giants impacted more by missing the players that we're talking about?
1: The Giants, like, for sure.
19: I think even a crackhead should be able to figure this out. But, like, I don't know.
1: Listen, I guess I opened up Pandora's box when I said it. So.
19: I know, man. It's crackhead nation tonight, man, all over the country.
1: What do you think about the game tonight?
19: You know, and here's the another point that I want to make. Look, on that first drive where he got hurt, I mean, Dart looked very poised behind the line, and even the play that he got hurt on, that man threw a dime that should have been caught. I don't know if that was Neighbors or Fields that should have caught that ball, but on the play that he got hurt, and Winston didn't throw a ball like that all night.
1: I mean, Winston was horrible. I'll be honest. Winston was god-awful.
19: Yeah, the game was a bore after that, man. I mean, like you said, and like it doesn't take a genius to figure out. You put a defense out on the field for the majority of the game, they're going to lose. I'm a Steelers fan, and I've been calling you for a little bit now. I mean, I watched that on Sunday.
1: Yep.
19: You know?
1: It's hard to win that way, man. You got to play complimentary football, Dan. I appreciate you as always.
19: It is.
1: 310-840-4910. Is the number. As far as tonight is concerned, and we're going to get you, you know, a full-scale breakdown of the game coming up here in a second. I think for both the Rams and the Giants, you've seen two different versions of these respective teams in the first 2 weeks. I'm curious to know who's the real version of each team. Was tonight the real version of the L.A. Rams, or was Thursday night in the season opener the real version of the L.A. Rams, or is it somewhere in between? As I said, their upcoming stretch of play, we're going to find out, whether we want to or not, just how good the L.A. Rams are. I think the jury is still out. I have some questions still about the defense. Also, I have some questions about the offensive line, too, but we'll see. 310-840-4910. Let's go to Jason out in Green Bay wanting to check in. What's up, Jason?
20: Hey, how you doing tonight, man?
1: Doing good, man. How you doing?
20: Not too bad. A little sketchy here in Titletown, you know. We got some issues going on, but... For sure. But, hey, man, about your comparison... I totally agree with you on the Dart thing, but I think it's more just this game. You know what I mean? Like, they were coming off a big win against Dallas, and they were ready to roll with their guy Dart, and it was really deflating. You know, I think you kind of touched on that already.
1: Right? But I agree. I totally agree.
20: Yeah, it's totally deflating, and that definitely makes a difference. But as far as like. Who means more to who? I mean, it's got to be Puka and Myles Garrett because L.A.'s got championship aspirations and the Giants hope they make the playoffs. You know,
1: but to push back, I largely get your point, but to push back real quick, you're saying the Rams have, you know, playoff and Super Bowl aspirations. Well, the Giants know that you don't make it to the Super Bowl nor the playoffs without identifying a long-term answer at quarterback. So they got to figure it out when it comes to Jackson Dart, buddy.
20: True that, true that. But this is a team, too, that would be happy with 8 wins.
1: No, for sure. Especially like in year one. Especially in year one of a new regime and a new leadership group. I totally agree. I appreciate you, man. 310-840-4910 is the number. As far as Jackson Dart goes and how long he's going to actually be out for, we don't really know. I did my best to look at WebMD earlier. He's got an MCL sprain, according to Mike Garofalo of the NFL Network and then Jordan Renan of ESPN. If it is a grade one sprain, he'll miss 1 to 3 weeks. If it is a grade two sprain, typically heals within 2 to 6 weeks. If it's a grade three sprain, the remainder of his season could be in doubt, as that normally takes 6 to 12 plus weeks to come back from. Based off of how he walked off of the field, based on the fact that he was trying to re-enter this game in the second half, I think Jackson Dart will be fine. Question is, how much time does he have to miss? Because Jameis tonight looked god-awful. For as bad as Jameis looked, though, if you gave him a full week of practice reps, I know he will look better than that. I'm just saying. Denton, wouldn't you say he looked like a dude that has spent all offseason as a damn soccer course,
2: man? He had a great summer, man, and I'm happy for him. But he looked like a dude that had a great summer.
1: Being the FIFA World Cup correspondent. He did a bunch of other things. He was just out and about. He was outside.
2: He was just all over Fox television, which, again, he's an entertaining individual. I'm sure they have plans for him when he retires, maybe some shows that they want to revolve around Jameis Winston, not like studio shows, like Jameis out in the wild. He's set, man, but he looked like a guy that was set. He looked like a guy that was hanging out in Croatia. No, I don't think he was in Croatia, but he looked like a guy that was hanging out around the Croatians or whoever he was around in the World Cup.
1: Did he participate in like Netflix's home run derby thing? Was he a part of that coverage too, or am I making that up? Am I giving him too much credit?
2: Probably giving it. I don't know. I didn't watch the home run derby a ton. That might be an Oliver question. He's a baseball guy.
1: I'm pretty sure he participated in that too. But the point that Denton is making is well taken. He didn't look good tonight. Is it fair to blame his super eventful summer? Maybe. I think he'll look significantly better with a week's full of practice reps instead of just coming off the bench. But, man, look, the Giants' season is over if Jackson Dart has to miss extended time. And you all can continue to say, well, Jackson Dart hasn't proved anything, hasn't earned anything yet. I get what you're saying. There's not a large track record of success for him, but I'm a believer in what I've seen in the small sample size that I have gotten to bear witness to. There's something there with him. Question is, can the Giants do their best, one, to keep him healthy, and then, two, get the rest of the good stuff out of him? 310-840-4910 is the number. Man, Monday Night Football was a doozy. Rams over the Giants, 28-6. And the story of this football game, as we've been talking about over the course of the past 3 hours, going on 4 hours, Jackson Dart left this game in the first quarter with an MCL sprain. As a result of that, the Rams broke their foot off in the Giants' ass. 28-6. They scored a touchdown in all four quarters. Matthew Stafford threw a touchdown pass in all four quarters. Vintage Matthew Stafford performance. He needed it after stinking up the joint last weekend. Stafford, 22-31, 327 yards, four touchdowns and a pick. On the ground, the Rams got it going as well. Kyren Williams, Blake Corum, both splitting the carries. They go for 162 yards combined on the ground. Big-time performance from this Rams offensive line, who had a massive challenge ahead of them. They got punked in Australia against the San Francisco 49ers, talking about this Rams house O-line. They took tonight's matchup personally against Abdul Carter and Darius Alexander and Brian Burns and Kayvon Thibodeau. They took the matchup personally. They won it all night long. Not only getting really good movement in the run game for Kyren Williams and Blake Corum. They also were really good in pass protection, keeping Matthew Stafford upright, giving him the opportunity to push the football down the field. I mentioned it was a vintage Stafford performance. Vintage Davante Adams performance as well. 8 catches, 5 yards shy of 200, America. And 2 touchdowns tonight for Davante Adams. No Puka Nacua. Tay Adams said, yes, give me all of the targets. He ate tonight, man. And this Rams offense looked like they were back in full swing. The question that we've been chewing on all night long, did you really learn anything about the LA Rams tonight? As I continue to sit here and think about it, no. I didn't learn a whole bunch about the Rams. I learned a little bit, though. The one thing that I did learn, and like I said, this could be the byproduct of the Giants' defense just being totally gassed. I learned that this offensive line has got some grit and toughness to them. It's very easy when everyone's dunking on you all week and calling you names and calling you soft and ragging on you. It's easy for a group to not play well the next week. It's easy for a group to let things spiral and have a trickle-down effect to where it impacts you for weeks on end instead of it just being a one-game thing. The Rams came out and responded tonight. And I think the most telling piece of how week one went for both of these two teams was the game predictions from the folks on the Monday Night Countdown desk. I believe it's like a 6-person desk. 4 of them went with the Giants. And the explanation is they were able to punch the Giants in the face on both sides of the line of scrimmage last Sunday on Sunday Night Football. The Rams just got punched in the mouth by San Fran. I thought that the Giants would be able to replicate that game plan. I believe they would have if Jackson Dart didn't ultimately go down in this football game. The impact that it had on the Giants was very easy to see. One, the fact that Jameis Winston had to come off the bench cold, he stunk up the joint. It was just awful. He completed 40% of his passes, 11 to 27. One-hopping balls to dudes. Dudes are wide open, and Jameis is throwing the ball in the damn dirt. I believe if Jackson Dart played in this football game, I believe the Giants' offense would have performed a hell of a lot better. I also believe, as a result, their defense would have performed a hell of a lot better and would have gave that Rams offensive line everything that they can handle. But the reality is, that's how it went. Jameis came off the pine. We don't know the status of Jackson Dart moving forward. We do know this. After getting punched upside the head last week, the LA Rams deciding to punch back here tonight against the New York Giants. 310-840-4910 is the number here on Westwood One Sports Night. Let's go to Jack in California wanting to check in. What's up, Jack? Jack? No Jack? No Jack. Let's go to Al in Texas. What's up, Al?
4: Hey, man, what's going on with it?
1: What's going on?
4: I'm calling you because we had a discussion about Bryce Young after the preseason.
1: Yeah.
4: You talked about how awful he was. I said to you, give me Bryce Young over what we have down here in Texas.
1: Mm-hmm.
4: And you called me, I was crazy.
1: I just
4: heard you say something that him being an MVP voting? Is this the same guy?
1: Were you listening in real time or are you just joining us?
4: No,
1: it's overreaction Monday. It's overreaction Monday.
4: Okay.
1: So one of my overreactions through 2 weeks is that Bryce Young's going to be an MVP candidate. He's bald to start the season, albeit against 2 piss poor defenses.
4: Listen, keep waking up and you're going to see how smart and how good of a player this guy is. Just keep at it.
1: I'm going to. He's made a fan out of me in the first 2 weeks. Seriously. 310-840-4910 is the number. Oh my gosh. Beast. What's going on, baby? I didn't even see you down there hanging on line 10. Beast, what's up, man? Uh-oh, he's been there so long, he might want to sleep on us. Beast, are you there, pal? Let's go to Tom in Pittsburgh. What's up, Tom?
8: You doing tonight?
1: Doing good, Tom.
8: Hey. I'll be honest with you. I'm not surprised the Rams put up this offensive performance. You know, I'll be honest. I think their line is really good. I'm not going to lie. San Francisco, you know, put boot to ass against them down in Australia. You know, for me, I didn't really think what the Rams wanted to do with, you know, the time zones and all that really made sense to me, but, you know, it made sense to them. But, I'm not surprised at all. Yeah, I'm not surprised at all. You know, Stafford's definitely still got it. Davante Adams, you know, rumors of that guy being washed have long been dead. You know, I get his Jets tenure wasn't all that impressive, but I didn't believe it for a minute. I'll be honest with you. You know, I really feel for the Giants. You know, I like Dart, but, man, the guy just – he's got glass bones and paper skin, man.
1: Feel bad for him. I do.
8: Yeah.
1: I agree with you. You know who else I feel bad for? I feel bad for Steeler fans that have to suffer and watch that old has-been trot out there week in and week out. 5 of 25 on third down through 2 weeks, pal. Come on.
8: Yeah, man, it's embarrassing. I'll be honest with you. I didn't like the Mike McCarthy hire. You know, he's a two-time retread coach. You know, he got let go by the Packers and was unimpressive enough in Dallas. You know, and frankly, those Dallas teams are far more talented than the current Steelers roster.
1: For sure.
8: You know, I love the Rooney family and how they run the Steelers. But, you know, the past 2 years, they've just been delusional. They think they're just, we're just a quarterback away. Let's bring in Aaron Rodgers to be the highest end game manager we can find. You know, that's just not the case. It's not the case.
1: You know who the Steelers should have went after this offseason? Instead of Aaron Rodgers,
8: they should have. That's my guess.
1: I would have taken a flyer on Malik Willis. That's the perfect type of quarterback for that team.
8: I just don't even think it would have really made a difference. There's too many weaknesses on the offensive side of the ball. You know, I'll be honest with you. That's the biggest thing is the O-line.
1: The line's got to get better too. But Rodgers, if he had any sort of mobility, the line would look better than what it was.
8: Yeah,
1: I don't think they've been as bad. I think Rodgers creates pressure with his inability to move. Yeah. I appreciate you, man. 310-840-4910. Poor Pittsburgh fans, man. Like that's got to be a tough pill to swallow. Uh-oh. Corey is in Baltimore. Corey, hey, man, it gets late very early when you fall under 500 in September, brother. 0-2.
21: Man, let me tell you something, man. I don't even want to talk about them. Nothing ever surprised me about them. What I want to get to is the Rams, man. I pay close attention to that D-line. Let me tell you something. When Myles Garrett come back, man, that line is going to be ferocious. Aaron Donald took on double and triple team. That man is still a beast at it, dog. But when Myles Garrett come back, they're going to be a wrecking. But that ain't what I want to talk about. What I want to talk about, I'm still questioning Lamar Jackson's decision-making, man.
1: Oh, man.
21: That line collapsed around him so many times that he has. They went against the grain of the game plan that they had against the Colts, man. Look, when they
1: wouldn't run the football. Declan Doyle handed it off to Derrick Henry five times in the second half.
21: Dog, when I sit there and tell you, I don't understand it. I don't understand it. I don't understand it. I don't know why he continuously just stand in that pocket thinking he can stand there and wait for them guys to get open. Dude, do what you've been doing. Just take
1: off,
21: man.
1: He's got a point to prove. Corey, think about it. Real talk, Corey. You don't think that he hears the noise about him not being able to win from the pocket and him not being a good thrower? I definitely think that impacts how he played yesterday. I know what you're talking about. You're saying, look, you had opportunities to bail and scramble and you didn't.
21: At this point, check this out. You promised ball. I'm a Lamar fan. I don't even like the Ravens. I'm a Lamar fan. I'm a Lamar fan because that man is fantastic. But at this point, you done had 8 years already to sit up there and bring Baltimore Super Bowl. You know what I'm saying? So at this point, you need to take it back to high school. You need to take it back to college. Man, do your thing, dog. You got Derrick Henry back there. Do your thing.
1: But I was frustrated at Doyle, brother. They were up 14-6 in the second half. He handed it all five times to Derrick Henry.
21: Not only that, I didn't even see no play action. What is he doing?
1: Man, It was a tough pill to swallow, I would say, man. Hey, real quick before we let you go, you still on the couch, brother, or what?
21: I'm always on the couch, home, but I'm not going nowhere until she fire Shane Steichen and Balloon Head, man. I'm telling you, man. They have done nothing to impress me since they've been there, man.
1: I thought they had a chance last night.
21: Man, they show her walking up and down. For a minute, I thought she was in there calling the plays, man. She had a little notepad in her hand. I'm like, oh, no, what's going on? Is she calling the plays?
1: I'm about to say, Corey, I got to let you run. I appreciate you as always, man. Enjoy the day, brother. 310-840-4910. We'll wrap up the phones with Jacob calling out of California. Can you please be a high IQ Rams fan? There's been a lot of low IQ Rams fans calling in tonight. Jacob, what you got for us, man?
7: Hello?
1: Oh, that's not a good start. Jacob, what's up, man?
7: Nothing much.
1: What you doing?
7: The Rams are gonna be cooking this year.
1: Yeah,
7: we're finally gonna have our name on that Super Bowl.
1: Well, y'all just won it a couple of years ago. What should be finally? Who's whispering? Who is whispering? I hear you if you're whispering. What did you say? I appreciate you, Jacob. Cool. 310-840-4. Oh. Then what do you always say, man? The 2 a.m. hour is known to get raunchy.
2: We have been doing this show for almost a full calendar year. I don't know that I have ever heard somebody whisper to somebody on the phone to, like, give them things to say.
1: He was trying to tell him to get his point across. He was like, tell him I said the Rams are going to go to the Super Bowl.
2: I mean, maybe try some cue cards or something.
1: Yeah.
2: Look, man, we take anyone on the phones, man. I know.
1: For sure.
2: Sometimes calling into radio is a weird thing if you don't do it regularly. This is our life. It's not everybody. So I get it. Yeah. But that's a first. We never had that one.
1: That was awesome. 310-840-4910 is the number here on Westwood One Sports. And I appreciate you all being here. 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Just search Westwood One Sports Night. About a half hour left to go in the show. Our guy Denton Day will end the show the same way we do each and every night. He'll put us to bed. Coming up, though, since 2020, when the postseason expanded to a 7-team field, when you start off 0-2, it normally means that it's doomsday for you. Since 2020, 51 teams have started off 0-2, 43 teams have missed the playoffs, 8 teams have made the playoffs. I'll tell you the 0-2 team I'm most confident in next.
9: 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After KC beat Indy, Andy Reid's crew is 2-0. Sorry, other teams. It looks like the Chiefs weren't done. 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Westwood One Sports.
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0: Here's Linnell Willingham.
1: What it do? You're the big voice guy. Overreaction Monday here on Westwood One Sports Night. Getting you up to 3 a.m. Eastern time. About a half hour left to go in the program. I see you all beginning to file in on the phones here as you wrap things up. I thought I told you to stop calling. No, I'm kidding. Call whenever you want. 310-840-4910. I want to do this for those of you that are just now getting the chance to join us here tonight. We just wrapped up week number 2 of the NFL season. It wrapped up on Monday Night Football between the Giants and the Rams. And think about the way that both of these two teams were talked about this past week in preparation for this game. Totally opposite ends of the spectrum in terms of the vibes with both of these teams. For the Giants, they were on top of the world. Beating Dallas at home, MetLife was absolutely buzzing. Jackson Dart with a strong start to his sophomore campaign. Cam Scataboo getting busy. Malik Nabers made his debut, their big free agent signing. Isaiah Likely, he went off. Harbs undefeated in his, tenure as the Giants head coach. Got it off to a damn good start last weekend. And it got me thinking about, man, are the Giants a legit contender in the NFC? For the Rams, everyone's Super Bowl favorite going into the year, they go across to Australia and get socked in the mouth, right? They get socked in the mouth by the 49ers. And now all of a sudden, pressure's on them. Their backs are against the wall. They're the more desperate team. Why do you look so bad? You got to hurry up and get back out onto the field so you can show America, hey, that was not the real L.A. Rams that we put on film the other night. They did that tonight. Impressive performance from L.A., 28-6 winners. Matthew Stafford, vintage, as I mentioned, 4 touchdown performance. Devontae Adams, nearly 200 yards receiving to go along with 2 touchdowns. Despite the offensive explosion that you saw tonight from L.A., that was not the biggest story here in this football game. The biggest story was the fact that the Giants lost their starting quarterback, Jackson Dart, to a MCL sprain. He'll undergo further imaging tomorrow, but not a whole lot of clarity surrounding Jackson Dart. Here is Giants head coach John Harbaugh on Jackson Dart. I think when it comes to this football team and how they move forward without Jackson Dart, that's going to be the big question, whether or not it's a grade 1, 2, or 3 strain, because the backup didn't look too good. Here's Coach Harbaugh on Jackson Dart.
2: NFL Network's initial report right after the game is a sprained MCL for Jackson. Is that the case?
3: Yeah, we'll know more tomorrow. That's in the neighborhood of it, I would say. We'll get an MRI tomorrow and have a really good feel for it, and it'll give you more information then.
1: So there we go. Initial diagnosis is an MCL sprain. Nothing confirmed yet. Could be worse. Could be not as bad. Obviously, though, Jackson Dart going to miss some time here for the New York Giants. And based off of the way Jameis Winston played tonight, if you're a Giants fan, you should have no confidence that your team can compete with Jameis. He was 11-27 tonight. And it's not just about him going 11-27, y'all. Dudes are wide open, and you're throwing the football in the dirt. You're one-hopping balls. You're throwing into double coverage. No sort of sense pressure. I mean, Jameis looked bad out there. And the shocking part about it is we all are in lockstep. Jameis is one of the best backups in the NFL, so we thought, right? I think what you saw tonight from Jameis was a byproduct of a dude coming off the bench and not getting any reps throughout the practice week. I hope that's the case. Because if he's going to give them another performance like that, Jameis needs to go ahead and hang him up. Go be a coach. You can't come off the bench and play that poorly when you got a damn C on your chest. That's just my thoughts on it. The Rams big-time winners in this game. We just talked about Jameis Winston and his struggles throughout the course of this football game. It was alarming how bad he was. Jameis spoke post-game on why he was so bad, talking about this L.A. Rams defense.
2: What were the Rams doing that was giving the passing game so much issues tonight?
4: Well, they got a hit, so they knew pass was coming. When you know pass is coming, it's very challenging to throw the ball when you know that a pass is coming.
1: Jameis, you my man. You were terrible, brother. I get it. You got to get up there and get a politically correct answer. And that is the correct answer. And I was talking about this earlier in the show. I think the bigger problem outside of Jackson Dart going down was the fact that they couldn't run the football. But I believe the two go hand in hand. I believe if Jackson Dart was in there, they would have had a lot more success running the football. Their RPO game is something that's still a piece of this offense, despite them adding some pro-style concepts. So Dart going down not only hurt them on the field because they're down their starting quarterback and he's just a significant upgrade over Jameis, it hurt them off the field as well. I thought the energy of that Giants team, I mean, totally sucked out of them when Dart leaves. And Cam Scatamoo, to his credit, tried to hype up the crowd in the immediate aftermath of Dart getting helped off the field. And, you know, it felt like he gave him a shot in the arm for a second. But at the end of the day, like, the emotional toll that losing Jackson Dart had was too much to overcome for New York, man. And I think they're a better football team than what they put on tape tonight. But at the end of the day, like, in the NFL, I know we say next man up all the time. Not every team is accustomed and equipped to play without their starting quarterback. You're seeing Seattle have success with Drew Lock because John Schneider, the architect of that roster, has been there for a while, and they've got depth, and they've got a scheme and a plan, right? Not every team is built for it. San Francisco, when Brock Purdy goes out, Mac Jones is able to come in, and it's a seamless transition because of the infrastructure that's been built in San Francisco over the past several years. So, look, Dart going out, the Giants are screwed. I just hope that it's not something that keeps them out too long here. 310-840-4910. Is the number. I see a couple of you filing in on the phones. Let's go to Gina in Delaware wanting to check in. What's going on?
5: Hey, good morning. Thanks for taking my call. First of all, I love the show. When I wake up from my power nap, I'm like wide awake listening to this show, and it just makes me smile. So thank you for making me smile early in the morning.
1: I appreciate you.
5: What I want to say is this: Overreaction Monday. My God, three quarterbacks in one weekend.
1: I know.
5: To me, my reaction to that is, oh, my God, I don't even want to throw it out there. What would ever happen to number 17? I don't want to say it. My reaction.
1: If Josh, not Elvis Allen, went down?
5: Well, like I said, I don't even want to put that out in the universe. Because now, as you know, the Buffalo Bills are hot. Granted, it's only two games in.
1: They are hot, though.
5: But we are looking good. DJ Moore, give me some of that. Keon Coleman.
1: Well,
5: that boy was
1: here's the thing, Miss Gina, on DJ Moore. Fingers crossed that he's okay. I don't know what the official word was.
5: Hell yeah. That's what I'm talking about. Overreaction Monday. I mean, the injuries. This is a brutal, vicious sport.
1: It is.
5: Do what you love and love what you do. And I'm telling you, if I could ever come back as a Geno, I'd be playing football for the Buffalo Bills. So listen, may I say this to you?
1: Yes.
5: L.A. Rams, October 12th, baby. Monday Night Football. Buffalo Bills, Josh and company coming to town.
1: I'm ready for it.
5: L.A.
1: Potential
5: Rams,
1: Super Bowl
5: Monday
1: matchup.
5: Night Football.
1: Potential Super Bowl matchup, Miss Gina.
5: My goodness,
1: I'm looking forward to it just like
5: started.
1: You are, my friend. I appreciate you as always. 310-840-4910. Miss Gina was turned tonight.
6: Is that the sister of Mr. Positive?
1: Oh my gosh. All she was missing was a boom shakalaka. Or maybe she would have said like chicka chicka boom boom. Did anybody out there read chicka chicka boom boom as a kid? Am I the only one that read chicka chicka boom boom? That's embarrassing. 310-840-4910. Is the number. Darren is in Maryland. Darren, did you or your kids read Chicka Chicka Boom Boom?
7: You said Chicka Chicka Boom Boom. You stopped about that.
1: Do you know about Chicka Chicka Boom Boom?
7: Chicka Chicka Boom Boom? Nah, not really. What's going on with Chicka Chicka Boom Boom?
1: You just like saying it. You just wanted to say Chicka Chicka Boom Boom? Is that what?
7: Yeah.
1: What you got for me? What you got?
7: Oh, I'm a 49er fan, and I've been a 49er fan for years.
1: Okay.
7: Back in the day when Jerry Rice and everybody, all them top players like Roger Craig, at the time they was playing defense, I knew he was going to the Super Bowl. You know, back in them days, the DiBalo and everything like that.
1: Mm-hmm.
7: And now we had York that came, we had Kyle Shanahan. And with this situation, and like,
1: make
7: like,
1: sure you make, know, get your brother Jay York a Tinder app or something, man.
7: Yeah, man. He was the bad thing about it. He was in a mobile home, a multi-billionaire. You wouldn't think about
1: he went
7: that.
1: Straight to the trenches.
7: And people always say, "Well, Kraft did the same thing, but Kraft did it professionally." He was in.
1: Hey, Darren, what you got for us, man? For you get his hands.
7: Oh, okay.
1: Job,
7: I'm sorry.
1: What you good? Nah, you good, man? You good? What you got?
7: Yeah,
1: for
7: Yeah, okay.
1: Man?
7: I think the Rams. Looking at, even though we was over Australia, and we took care of business.
1: Yeah.
7: We double team. Miles Garrett and everything. Yeah. He was eliminated, but Aaron Donald wasn't there. And another thing with this situation, I'm not blaming as far as making an excuse. 49ers over there for a whole week. They was over there a week. It do makes a difference when
1: it
7: you
1: does.
7: Go to a 17-hour flight. I believe that they said the Rams flew out Thursday.
1: So
7: when
1: you going
7: to when you going to a 17-hour flight like that, I went out across the country like that, and once I got to another country. Did like a 15-hour flight. I was so tired. I slept
1: imagine
7: the whole
1: to go
7: day.
1: Practice
7: was,
1: and do all.
7: I was tired. Yes. And it's like this: Rams went in there Thursday. They left Thursday. They sleeping all day. Stay Friday, and I heard the game was like it was like in the morning time. So they really ain't getting no practice or nothing. They just flew it over there without any
1: but
7: practice.
1: The whole thing is, I can hear that, and everyone got all the details. That's on Sean McVay's silly ass, and they got to live
7: with
1: the consequences.
7: Yeah, no excuse.
1: I'm going to let you go,
7: no
1: Darren, because we're up against it, brother. I appreciate you as always, man. Good to hear from you. 310-840-4910. Last two calls of the night. Ray is in Alabama wanting to check in. Ray, what's going on?
8: I think that the Rams are going to win the Super Bowl. I mean, the Bills.
1: Hey, Ray. Do your parents know you up right now, boy?
8: Yeah, why?
1: I'm just making sure they know you hanging out with the youngest in charge. That's all right. I'm here to babysit. That's all good. What you got? What's your biggest overreaction, man? Your thoughts about week two?
8: I think that, they did good against the Lions. They got a very good chance against the Chargers. And, yeah.
1: I heard you bluffed your coverage on the damn call screener too, Ray. You showed cover three and dropped back to man, you know?
8: Yeah, okay.
1: I appreciate you, Ray. How did he trick you, Oliver? I genuinely want to know. That is insane. 310-840-4910. I can't believe this.
6: I can't get over how straight-faced he was when you asked him, your parents know that you're out.
1: Yeah.
6: Like, yeah, like, why?
1: Yeah. Seriously.
6: Like, bro,
1: it's
6: 2 a.m. There's not a place in the country right now where it's not past your bedtime.
1: It's about 3 a.m. if we're being for real. But, yeah, that's great. He's in Buffalo. It's not like he's on the West Coast. He's in Buffalo. And his name's definitely not Ray either. It's probably his dad's name. 310-840-4910. I feel like if your name is Ray and you're like under 30, it's a weird name.
6: It is.
1: It's an older name, it feels like.
6: My dad's name is Ray.
1: Is it short for Raymond?
6: Yeah.
1: Everybody loves Raymond.

0: Keith, out in Atlanta, finishing this up here on the phones. What up, Keith?
1: Hey, thanks for taking the call.
0: Yes,
1: I just wanted to clap back at you a little bit. Uh-oh. I got an overreaction.
0: Yeah, what you
1: our
0: got?
1: Our Falcons starting 0-2 is an overreaction. We didn't have our best players out there. We're getting Michael Penix Jr. back on Thursday against Green Bay. And I just want to make you eat your words. I'm going to call back when we win this game. And, yes, in Atlanta, we do know about the chicka chicka boom boom. Come on down to Magic City, and I'll get you some of them lemon pepper Lou wings. And if you lose when you're in town, you're going to buy me about 2 or 3 dozen and some other festivities that goes on in Magic City.
0: I'm about to say, man, we can get specific. If the damn Falcons lose to the Packers coming up on Thursday, when I make my way to the ATL, I need 2-3 free dances on you. You paying for my dances, brother. I appreciate you as always, man. 310-840-4910. We wrap the show up the same way each and every night here on Westwood One Sports Night. We finally got here after a bunch of detours and turns. Denton Day, what do you got for us?
2: I'm going to share with you the most hilarious statistic in the world of football. We do it next.
3: It's a reaction Monday. 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On your home for the NFL, Westwood One Sports.
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5: When you see number 96 on the field for the Packers, you gotta know how much that number, that jersey number, mattered to Jonathan Ford. He told me during training camp that he hated the number that he was wearing at the time, which was number 64. He thought he looked like a guard, a la Jerry Kramer. And Jay Ford just needed to make the 53-man roster so he could get himself a number in the 90s. And that's what happened. We talked about that with him in the locker room.
6: 96, man.
7: No, I appreciate you, man.
8: I was going to ask about that. So you said you wanted a 90s number. How quickly did that happen when you found out you made the team? And how'd that whole process go?
7: It was very quick because that was the moment I was waiting. I just wanted to know if I was going to make the team or not. It happened. I text coach, I'm like, hey, what are we doing, you know, and he gave me the opportunity to wear it, and I changed it, so it was good.
8: When you say you texted coach, was it VO?
7: It was just one of the defensive coaches, you know, it was something we already talked about. He was already like, the number's waiting on you, just got to make the team and, you know, get ready to go, and I'm like, cool, so ended up happening, and then I ended up getting the number, so.
5: It's a numbers game. Life is a numbers game when you think about it.
4: 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Here's Linnell Willingham.
9: Yes, indeed. Shout out to the big voice guy. 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Now, we wrap up the show the same way. Each and every show guy Denton Day puts the show to bed. What do you got for us tonight, my man?
10: So I'm going to combine two segments here. I'm going to put the show to bed, and I'm going to give you a weird but true. But to get there, to our destination point, I'm going to speak in riddles. I'm going to give you four teams. I'm going to cross over sports. There's two college teams. There's two pro teams. They have two things in common, and I'm going to need you to tell me what those two things are. Are you ready? You think you can do that?
9: Yes.
10: All right, so the two teams in, or three teams in college, one team in the NFL, sorry. USC, the Trojans, the Las Vegas Raiders, the Tennessee Volunteers, the Ole Miss Rebels. Those are four teams, three of which are in college, one of which is in the pros.
9: They all have something in common.
10: They have two things in common.
9: They've been coached by Lane Kiffin.
10: Correct.
9: Give me the teams one more time. USC.
10: The Raiders.
9: Tennessee. Ole Miss. They've been coached by Lane Kiffin, and the Lane Kiffin one was a layup, huh?
10: Yeah, the Lane Kiffin one. Well, the other one is a layup too. Honestly,
9: really, I'm just not thinking right now. Ole Miss, Tennessee, the Raiders?
10: Yeah. This is going to bite you because the Raiders are in here for a very specific reason that you've already talked about.
9: Gosh, this is killing me. Oh. No, because LSU lost to Ole Miss, so they're not all undefeated.
10: No, that is it.
9: Really?
10: There are four teams that Lane Kiffin has previously coached, and they are all undefeated. The only team that Lane Kiffin has coached that is not undefeated is the team he currently coaches. It is the curse of the Lane Kiffin, or really the, what's like the opposite of curse? Like when you leave and it gets better.
9: The blessing
10: of Lane Kiffin is that all of the teams, including the Las Vegas Raiders, who are projected to be god-awful, they're all unbeaten. Lane Kiffin with the Raiders was one of my favorite times in life. He did the most savage, crazy thing ever in an NFL game.
9: What?
10: He sent Sebastian Janikowski out for a 76-yard field goal as a way to stick it to Al Davis, who was still alive at the time.
9: Was he pissed that they spent, was it a second-round pick on him?
10: They just, it wasn't going well. He was immature. I mean, Janikowski was on the other side of the logo.
9: Yeah. One of my favorite John Gruden clips that I always hear is him sending Janikowski out to kick a 60-yarder, and he knew he was hammered. It was like, I made his ass go kick. But he made it. That was the crazy part. That is going to do it, though, here for a Overreaction Monday edition of Western World Sports. And I appreciate you all being here. Thank you to our guy, Oliver Popular. Thank you to our guy, Denton Day. Most importantly, thank you for your calls. Week number two in the NFL officially in the books. Starting later on tonight, we'll peek ahead at week number three of the NFL season. It is a Tell the Truth Tuesday edition of Westwood One Sports Night, coming up a little bit later on, 11 p.m. to 3 a.m. Eastern Time. You can keep the conversation rolling at NELL_BTP. Drake, Pete, what's up?
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12: It happened quickly, so if you weren't watching, you may have missed it. It happened quickly as he trotted out there to kick the game-winning field goal. They showed Matt LaFleur pacing on the sidelines, wiping his face. He did not look like a man of confidence. If you see that and you're a player, it does not exude a lot of confidence in your team. He was sweating bullets.
15: It was raining.
12: No.
15: It was wet.
12: No.
15: Yeah,
12: this
15: dripping,
12: is not
15: dripping
12: this
15: rain.
12: Is not,
15: wet.
12: This is not a rain wet. Thing. Oh, you can fine. Make all the excuses you want for him. Find the clip and watch it. This isn't a I'm wiping my face of rain. This is I'm nervous as crap.
15: It was a chip shot. Why would you be that nervous?
12: Because they need a win and nothing's guaranteed. And it was raining, so nothing's guaranteed. Watch that clip. I mentioned it last night. I'm like, if you didn't see it, it happened fast. It was not a man that looked confident with what was going on.
15: I'll have to roll back in time. I'll watch it. I'll watch the replay. We'll watch the game again today.
12: I'll tell you this. Game ball to Sky Moore, well deserved.
15: Oh, man. He had more return yards than they had on offense.
12: I believe it.
15: He had 208 yards, I think. Of
12: is that what it was? Okay.
15: And they only had 199 yards
12: I thought,
15: total offense.
12: At first, I thought they were going to give the game ball to Daniel Whelan, too, because he punted well.
15: He did. He averaged 54 yards a kick and
12: think
15: six,
12: about that.
15: Six punts.
12: What's that tell you about your team when the two game balls go to special teams? And they could have given a third game ball to special teams.
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18: ABC News, I'm Sherry Preston. When the UN General Assembly gathers in New York this morning, President Trump will be there to speak to the world's leaders. He is widely expected to defend the American war with Iran when he speaks this afternoon. Airlines are still unwinding a travel mess after flights in and out of some major eastern airports had to be shut down on Monday. ABC News transportation correspondent Gio Benitez says one key communication system failed and then there was no backup.
19: There was this backup 600-foot fiber line that was just inoperable, and we're learning that it was accidentally cut by a New Jersey Transit construction crew. At one point, the FAA put this ground stop for just about every airport in the Northeast because they needed to figure this out. United canceled almost every one of its flights. I mean, so this was a major, major headache.
18: A grand jury in Mississippi says there is no evidence of a crime in the death of 18-year-old Nolan Wells. He drowned over the 4th of July weekend. This is ABC News.
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0: Good morning, Fan Nation. 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Welcome to another edition of the Bill and Rookie Experience, 4 hours of mediocrity. 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Hyatt Rabes, 44, how are you doing today?
1: Thank you very much for doing this.
2: Oh, well, you're welcome. A pleasure for you to have me here. How am I doing? I got to be honest, I'm a little bit bummed today.
0: Why is that?
2: Well, it's the first day of fall.
0: Oh, officially the first day of fall?
2: Mm-hmm.
0: Yeah, no good.
2: So it's like summer, I hardly knew you.
0: Yeah, me no likey. Me no likey. So, and the weather forecast kind of shows it as well with the temperatures.
2: Yeah, it does. I almost had to put a coat on this morning. 52 degrees on my car thermometer coming in. That's a no good. I had the heated steering wheel going.
0: Jeez, really?
2: Yeah, my hands are cold, man. They're still cold.
0: You know, the other day, Mrs. Rookie wanted a fire while we were watching football. I'm like, I'm not building a fire right now. First of all, it's a waste of wood. We'll get so hot then that, no, I'm not building a fire. Fires don't get built for another month at least.
2: Wow, really?
0: Mid-October. Mid-October-ish.
2: Why don't you just build one when you're cold?
0: Kind of ration that firewood through the winter. What do you think this is? You think I'm going to go out and chop a bunch of wood?
2: Yeah.
0: We'll start burning the furniture if we run out.
2: Well, maybe she can just put on a sweatshirt.
0: That's what I always say. All right, so we're off and running, 6:05 on the BRX, a Victory Tuesday, as I mentioned.
2: How's that? What does that mean?
0: Well, let me get a little bit of my NFL Sunday primetime music rolling here, and then I'll tell you. All right, Victory Tuesday in my fantasy football league, Paul, Bill, and Rookie, commonly referred to as PBR, using Rookie's superior football knowledge, pulling off a 47-43 win over Randy and Davey to go to 2-0 in the young fantasy football season. Only one of two 2-0 teams in our fantasy football league, the other being Todd. Now, using my superior I know ball knowledge, 2-0 against Brett as well in our head-to-head for 100 jelly beans a week. So we're in good shape. Now, if you take a look at the overall standings, we are 2-0, as they said, one game lead over Randy and Davey and Matt in our division. The highest scoring team in the league so far, putting up 98 points in 2 weeks. Breaking it down even further, if you go to the breakdown in terms of head-to-head and side wagers, we are 17-4-1 after 2 weeks, the best record in the Fantasy Football League and in the power rankings. You know, this is something that we should start doing. We should do my Fantasy Football League power rankings like we do the power rankings for the NFL on Thursdays, because we would be the top team in the in this week's power rankings as well. So 2-0, a Victory Tuesday for PBR as we head into week number 3. I don't know who we play in week number 3. I'll have those details for you as the week progresses. But a Victory Tuesday for PBR. 47-43 victors. All right, it is 6:07 on the Bill and Rookie Experience. Now,
2: What?
0: Hey, Billy.
2: What?
0: What?
2: Wow, how long was I out?
0: Not long enough.
2: Whoa.
0: Not long enough.
2: Holy cow. Came out of nowhere.
0: Let me ask you this.
2: Woo!
0: Right, let me ask you this.
2: Yeah.
0: Is it just me, or is this NFL season flying by? Week 2 in the books already. And you know what that means? 11.7% of the season is done already. Just like that.
2: Wow. Week 3 starts tomorrow.
0: Or Thursday. With the Packers and the Falcons at Lambeau Field. Brewers back in action tonight. Final road series of the regular season. They're in Philadelphia.
2: Yes, sir.
0: And then circling back to the National Football League with week 2 wrapping up. The Rams beat the Giants last night 28-6. All right, so they bounce back from their bad outing in Australia down under, where they put shrimp on the barbie. And the kangaroos run wild.
2: boy.
0: But they're back. Save that thought because I think I know where you're going. We'll do it in the first break, the first segment.
2: Well, I was just going to say that the drama was taken out of that game early.
0: Well, I knew you were going to go down that road. And he's not the only. It's been a bad start for injuries in the National Football League.
2: Yeah.
0: Kind of want to get into that after the first fan sports flash. Weather-wise, will be partly sunny today, 63 for the daytime high, mid-40s tomorrow, Bill, overnight.
2: Huh.
0: So you might be colder. You might need to grab that jacket that you were talking about. A lot of sunshine on Wednesday, but only 67, and then mostly cloudy and 69 on Thursday. We are off and running on the Bill and Rookie Experience.
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2: Good morning, Fan Nation. Davante Adams had 8 catches, 195 yards, and 2 of Matthew Stafford's 4 touchdown passes as the Rams welcome Aaron Donald back to the NFL with a 28-6 win over the New York Giants on Monday Night Football. Stafford passed for 327 yards for the Rams, who capitalized after the Giants lost their quarterback, Jackson Dart, to a left knee injury on their 7th snap of the game. For Adams, it was his most productive game as a Ram, and he says it was a lot of fun.
16: That's what we did last year all year. It was just celebrating, a lot of dancing, and just smiles on the sideline. And I think sometimes when you're as good as a team as what we are, you get caught up in the win and loss factor so much to where you forget to go out and just enjoy yourself when you're on the field. And, you know, that's why we all play since we were kids, just loving the game and having fun.
2: Los Angeles outgained New York 481-182, even overcoming 2 turnovers in the blowout win. Jameis Winston replaced Dart. He was 11 of 27 for 111 yards and an interception. The Giants fall to 1-1. Now for the Packers, they'll be back to practice today as they get ready for the quick turnaround to host the Atlanta Falcons at Lambeau in the home opener on Thursday Night Football. Now the Falcons announced yesterday that they will start Michael Penix Jr. at quarterback against Green Bay. It'll be Penix's first start since week 11 last November when he tore his left ACL. Tua Tagovailoa, who the Falcons signed in the offseason, got the starting quarterback job out of training camp, but he suffered an oblique injury in practice, forcing third stringer Cooper Rush into starts in the Falcons' first 2 games. They're winless so far. Now, elsewhere, on the injury front, Bears quarterback Caleb Williams may have dodged a serious injury, but the team won't rush him back. Head coach Ben Johnson said yesterday that the 24-year-old QB is week to week, would miss time with a hamstring injury. Minnesota Viking quarterback Kyler Murray will be back in the lineup for week 3. Kevin O'Connell said yesterday that Murray has cleared concussion protocol and he will start Sunday against Tampa Bay. And the Commanders are hoping their star quarterback will return quickly. Head coach Dan Quinn told the media yesterday that Jaden Daniels is meeting with specialists to determine the severity of his left elbow injury. Now to baseball, the Brewers wrap up a 9-game road trip, and they visit the Phillies for a 3-game series starting tonight as they begin the final week of the regular season. Milwaukee has won 5 of their last 6 entering the series. They've already clinched the National League Central, and now they're eyeing the top seed in the playoffs. Currently have a 2-game lead over the Dodgers for the best record. Dustin May gets the start for the Brewers tonight against Zach Wheeler for the Phillies in Game 1. No National League game scheduled yesterday. Only 1 American League game saw Pete Alonso homer twice, and the Orioles come back to beat the Blue Jays 4-3. In interleague play, just a couple of games on the docket. River Ryan, who was acquired from the Dodgers in the Tarik Skubal trade, made his Tigers debut yesterday, pitched 3 scoreless innings. Tigers beat up on the Nationals 9-2. And the Giants topped the Twins 5-1. Drew Gilbert homered, also had a 2-run single. The Giants snap a 3-game losing streak. And that is your latest Sports Flash. 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
0: It is 6:18 on the Bill and Rookie Experience. Good to have you along here on a Tuesday morning, a show by the people, for the people here on The Fan. So let me fire up a little NFL Network music. So talking about the old pigskin, week 2 in the books now with the Rams beating the Giants last night, 28-6, to wrap up week 2. You started to say just before the commercial break, the air out of that game was taken out real quickly because?
2: Because of the injury to Jackson Dart on the 7th snap of the game for the Giants.
0: Exactly. And
2: I mean, you could see it on the face of Jonathan Harbaugh. Everybody, it was just like,
0: and then everybody is trying to scrutinize. It looked like one of the medical personnel came over to Harbaugh and kind of said something to him. Everybody else all over social media. Looks like he says out 4 to 6 weeks. You know, and all of a sudden the internet lip readers went to work. But
2: how would you say that? And minutes after he's hurt,
0: I don't know. I'm just telling you, it was all over social media. But it is interesting. I mean, it has been a rough start to the most important position in the National Football League in all of sport, that being the quarterback position.
2: It has, yep.
0: Sam Darnold went down in week one.
2: Right.
0: Jackson Dart went down last night. Jaden Daniels went down with the elbow. Caleb William went down with the hamstring. Four. Am I missing anybody?
2: I'm trying to think. I don't think so.
0: Atlanta started with their third-string quarterback for the first two games.
2: Yeah, Tua got hurt before the season even started now, in practice, though.
0: With that being said, Michael Penix Jr. has been named the starter for Thursday night. Excuse me, with the Falcons. Yep. So is that where we are? Four quarterbacks?
2: I think so, yeah.
0: It's pretty significant in 2 weeks of play.
2: Yeah, it is.
0: Sam Darnold, we don't know how long he's going to be out. It sounds like they avoided like a serious injury with that hip thing.
2: Kyler Murray,
0: five.
2: Yeah.
0: You're right. Kyler Murray, five.
2: He's coming back this week, though.
0: Okay.
2: But he was concussed.
0: But he essentially missed two games because he went down early.
2: Yep.
0: Sam Darnold's missed two games. He went down early. Caleb Williams, they kind of got good news. They actually say he could go this week. I believe they play Monday Night Football against Philadelphia. Is that the bell you're giving me? That's kind of a weak bell.
2: It's kind of off in the distance here. It's closer.
0: Still a little weak, but I'll take it.
2: Yes, you're correct.
0: What's wrong with
2: my bell right now?
0: So that, and then we're going to wait. Jackson Dart is probably going to miss some time.
2: Yeah, it looks like it. I don't know what was it. It was the, they're calling it an MCL sprain.
0: I thought it was a meniscus, but yeah. So a tough start. On top of the neck injury to Jaden Reed,
2: which they're now saying is a back injury.
0: Okay, back injury. That? I did not see that.
2: Neck, back.
0: Okay. So he's going to miss significant time. Zach Bacabuelli is going to miss significant time. The dude from the Patriots that broke his leg. And then I'm just getting started, right? I mean, I don't know everybody else's injuries from around the National Football League from the first 2 weeks, but it's been a violent start to this football season.
2: There hasn't been a new ACL injury since the season started.
0: I guess that's
2: good
0: news. We're
2: at 13.
0: Instead, we're dealing with concussions, dislocated elbows, and broken legs.
2: Yeah. It's a tough game, man.
0: It is.
2: That's all there is to it.
0: It's a very tough game. Aaron Donald returned last night.
2: Yes, he did. And
0: he played like 58% of the snaps last night for the Rams.
2: And, he did make some plays. It's like
0: he was getting double teamed just like he never left. He never took a couple years off or a year off.
2: Some senses, though, he didn't miss a beat.
0: I would agree. And then did you see his post-game conference? He was grinning ear to ear.
2: Was he? I didn't see
0: almost
2: it.
0: Like, you know what? I'm glad to be back. You know, like I made the right decision. I'm happy to be back. Maybe he just needed a year off to, recharge the batteries, so to speak. It'll be interesting to see if he decides to play beyond this year, because what is he? He's only 33-ish?
2: I guess. I don't remember how old he was.
0: He's a young man, so it'll be interesting to see if he has
2: 35.
0: So much fun. Is he 35? Yeah. That old? Wow, I would never. I was off. It's getting up there. But it will be kind of interesting to see if, he has so much fun that he's interested in playing another year.
2: I kind of felt like I was watching Davante Adams last night doing Davante Adams things.
0: Oh, my goodness.
2: And
0: he was doing, I'm not sure if he was doing Davante Adams things, getting free off the line of scrimmage, hauling in passes, scoring touchdowns. Where did he go for a $195 last night?
2: $195 and two tutties. Ha ha. 8 catches on, I think, 10 targets, I think. He had a 64-yard reception.
0: Yeah.
2: That didn't go for a touchdown. He had a 50-yarder that did, which was a fantastic catch, by the way.
0: So,
2: but it made me think, you know, he is in his 13th year. He's mm-hmm. around 34, I guess. I'm not sure exactly how old he is, but he looked like, you know, a youngster out there. And, you know, when you think you get to a certain point in this game and you're like, mm-hmm. you know, you maybe can't believe you've been playing this long. And it's like, and then all of a sudden it's like, I want to play as long as I physically can, as long as I can do what I do. And he showed last night that he could still do what he does.
0: Somebody put on X last night or this morning, and it said something like, when Devontae retires, we're going to have a hard conversation about him. And I'm thinking to myself, what's that hard conversation going
2: to be? Yeah, I don't know what that was all about
0: either.
2: Did
0: you see that as well?
2: I did, yeah.
0: I mean, what's the hard conversation?
2: It doesn't make any sense. Are you trying to debate his Hall of Fame worthiness? Because he's going.
0: Yeah, he seems like it, doesn't he?
2: Yeah, absolutely.
0: You know,
2: I don't think it's really much of a discussion.
0: It's interesting. It's interesting. He's 24th, and I don't know if this is up to date after last night's game or not. He's 24th on the all-time receiving yards, 12,854. I mean, he'll move up the charts pretty rapidly this year. I don't know if he'll, you know, if he has 1,000 yards, let's say 1,000 yards, let's go 1,200 yards because we'll go to 14,000. If he gets to 14,000, it'll put him just behind James Lofton or just ahead of James Lofton. That would appear about the highest that he could go this year, I would think.
2: Well, yeah.
0: Maybe a little bit. Maybe.
2: That's in yards, though, right?
0: In yards.
2: Yeah. He's already 6th on the all-time touchdown list.
0: Yeah.
2: Jerry Rice, Terrell Owens, Chris Carter, Marvin Harrison, Larry Fitzgerald, who just went into the Hall of Fame, and Devontae Adams. And Adams is only 4 behind Fitzgerald. He'll probably pass him this year.
0: You would think.
2: Heck, he might catch Harrison. Harrison's 11 in front of him. Didn't he lead the league in TDs last year? Or he did for a long time. I don't know if he
0: was close.
2: Yeah.
0: I mean, he might have led receivers. I don't know all touchdowns, but receivers, he had, what, 14 last year, I want to say?
2: I don't remember his final number, but I know he was leading for a while.
0: But, yeah,
2: because
0: I mean,
2: it was Puka Nacua between the 20s, and then it was Adams in the red zone.
0: 100%, yeah, it was.
2: And last night, Puka's out, and they leaned on Adams, and he answered. He was fantastic.
0: Yeah. He's under contract this year, and then he's got a void year next year. So it'll be interesting to see how much longer he wants to play. He's in his age 34 year.
2: Is he okay?
0: He'll turn 34 December 24th, the Christmas Eve baby.
2: Mm-hmm. Okay.
0: But, man, it doesn't look like he's missed anything, does it?
2: Nothing.
0: And the funny thing is, I don't think he's really missed a beat at all since leaving Green Bay.
2: No.
0: You know how, like, some of, you know, Greg Jennings went downhill. You know, Jordy had a couple of decent years after he left Green Bay with the Raiders, but I don't think Devontae's really missed a beat. I mean, like the year 2024 when he played for the Jets and the Raiders, you know, he went to play with his good buddy Aaron Rodgers.
2: Yeah. Still had over 1,000 yards.
0: He did 1,063 and he scored 8 touchdowns.
2: Yeah, 85 catches.
0: 85, yep.
2: He had 2 seasons over 100 catches in Vegas when he first left the Packers.
0: Yeah.
2: And 1,500 and 1,100 yards. Yeah, man.
0: He didn't miss
2: anything.
0: Kind of interesting last year, his first year, because it's funny, last year's first year with the Rams, when you talk about receptions and yards, those were down for him, only 60 catches for 789 yards. But like you said, he had 14 touchdowns. They were all like 1 or 3 yards on those quick little slants or what have you. Like you said, it was Puka between the 20s and then Devontae in the red zone. But he's still shown. He showed last night that he can still get off the line of scrimmage pretty free.
2: Yeah.
0: 8 catches on 10 targets for $195 and 2 touchdowns. Not too shabby for the old guy.
2: Not at all.
0: But yeah, he schooled him last night.
2: That 64-yarder he had was probably a less than 20-yard pass, if I remember right, and then he took off and ran for a long way. He just couldn't avoid the last guy that came up, actually chased him down and was able to bring him down from behind. But he was close to breaking that one for a long touchdown.
0: Incredible. All right. It is 6:30, Sports Radio 107.5, 1400, The Fan. It's week three, Eve. I'm trying to do two Eves. Between the Packers and the Falcons, Thursday night at Lambeau Field, 7:15 kickoff, Green Bay game day, the pregame show at 4:15. Michael Penix Jr. will be the quarterback for the Atlanta Falcons. All right, 6:30 on the BRX.
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2: Good morning, Fan Nation. The Rams made a statement on Monday Night Football after throttling the Giants 28-6 in Inglewood. Matthew Stafford threw four touchdowns to go with almost 330 yards. He did throw an interception, but the Rams bounced back from a season-opening loss in Australia. Stafford's favorite target on the night was Devontae Adams, who had eight catches for 195 yards and two touchdowns, as the Rams were without wide receiver Puka Nacua. And Stafford says Adams saved the day.
7: I thought he was outstanding. Obviously, he's a fantastic player, has been for a long time in this league. We're lucky to have him on our team, and he played huge for us tonight. Obviously, Puka being down, you know, was a big miss for our team, so we leaned heavily on Devontae, and I thought he did an outstanding job really all week preparing to play, and then obviously came out here on Monday night and did his thing.
2: Adams' catches and yards were both his best performances in a Rams uniform. He's now in his 13th NFL season. For the Giants, Jameis Winston took over for an injured Jackson Dart. He completed less than 50% of his passes along with an interception as the Giants fall to 1-1. Now for the Packers, they're getting ready for a Thursday night football matchup at Lambeau Field when they have their home opener against the Atlanta Falcons. Atlanta announced yesterday they will start quarterback Michael Penix Jr. It'll be his first start since week 11 last year when he tore his left ACL. It's been a tough year for Falcons quarterbacks. Tua Tagovailoa was acquired in the offseason. He suffered an oblique injury in practice, did not start in week one, forcing third stringer Cooper Rush into the start. And he started both of their games so far. The Falcons are 0-2. Elsewhere on the injury front, head coach Ben Johnson of the Bears said yesterday that Caleb Williams is week to week and would miss time with a hamstring injury, but it's unclear how much time. Kevin O'Connell of the Vikings says Kyler Murray has cleared the concussion protocol and he will start this Sunday against Tampa Bay. Minnesota has managed to go 2-0 with Carson Wentz under center. And Commanders head coach Dan Quinn told the media yesterday that his quarterback, Jaden Daniels, is going to meet with specialists to determine the severity of his elbow injury. The second overall pick of the 24 draft got hurt during Sunday's loss to the Cowboys, the same elbow that he dislocated last year. Now in baseball, the Brewers are headed to Philadelphia to begin a three-game set with the Phillies tonight as they wrap up a nine-game road trip and wrap up the regular season this week. The Brewers have already clinched the Central, and they're now looking to secure the top seed in the playoffs. They currently have a two-game lead over the Dodgers for the best record in baseball. Dustin May gets to start for the Brewers tonight, facing Zach Wheeler for the Phillies in Game 1. A light baseball schedule yesterday in the bigs. No National League games on the docket. Only one American League game. saw Pete Alonso homer twice for Baltimore, including a two-run shot in the eighth. He now has 40 for the fourth time in his career. The Orioles come back to beat the Blue Jays 4-3. The Tigers hit three home runs on their way to a 9-2 win over the Washington Nationals. And the Giants snapped a three-game losing streak thanks to Drew Gilbert, who homered and had a two-run single. They beat the Twins 5-1. That is your latest Sports Flash. 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
0: It is 6:39 on the Bill and Rookie Experience. Good to have you along on a Tuesday. Victory Tuesday, by the way, for my fantasy football team. In case you're wondering, 47-43 winners PBR over Randy and Davey to go to 2-0, one of only two 2-0 teams in our fantasy football league. See, that's how we like to do it. We like to have a lot of parity in our league, Bill, but I'm kind of the one that breaks that mold by dominating. I'm just saying. Let me see.
2: Nobody cares.
0: Let's go to the talking text line at 920-393-1075. Artie from Duck Creek says, "Dear Bill and Rookie, do you think the NFL would let Falcons president Matt Ryan unretire by Thursday so he can play quarterback for Atlanta? With how quickly the league is moving on the Josh Jacobs ruling, this should just be a phone call and a fax." Well, I think you can unretire at any time you want. The question is, would he be ready to play? They get Michael Penix Jr. Thursday night, Artie and Duck Creek. What just happened?
2: What do you mean?
0: I just, like, lost all my websites that were web pages that were up. Let me go back to the talking text line here quickly. Rick and Nina says, "I'm in Manistique, Michigan, where it's 7:15 a.m., 39 nice. Degrees, and a lot of residents are here are eliminated from the furnace challenge." Ah.
2: The furnace challenge. Is it, though, a challenge? I'm going to turn my furnace on when it gets cold enough to do so.
0: Okay, well, then you'll be out. Remember last year we were getting, well, last year we were getting after it.
2: I'll be warm, too.
0: On the furnace challenge. Not until at least November sometime. I hear you, Rick. I hear you. 39 degrees, though. Yikes.
2: I still have my AC is officially on still, but it hasn't run. It's just on.
0: I could have. It got a little. It off. It got a, ours is off now, but it got a little kind of warm yesterday for some reason. I don't know. Maybe it's because my house keeps that heat in. And I was like, I could actually turn on the air conditioner today, but I'm not going to.
2: I opened some windows.
0: Open the windows, get a little breeze going through. I hear you.
2: There was plenty of that. It was windy.
0: From the 608, 2010, he's got a picture of Aaron Rodgers and Mike McCarthy. "Let's destroy the Steelers." 2026, "Let's destroy the Steelers." Same guys. I don't know. They're off to a shaky start. The Steelers are 1-1.
2: One touchdown in two games.
0: It is. Aaron Rodgers had some interesting comments about the offense. And what did he? Here's what I don't have the audio, but here's what he said. Rodgers was asked how he would assess Mike McCarthy's play calling over two games with just one touchdown. "It's not that big of a sample size, but I thought we didn't execute very well. The plays were fine. We had opportunities, and we've got to dig into the details on some of that stuff." He says, "The best teams are player-led teams, so we've got to keep taking the ownership. In a game like today where there wasn't a lot to flow to it, we need to be better, and that starts with me at making sure Mike knows what's working and what's not working. Our coaches know, so we can call stuff that we feel like has a better chance. Already, Mike's not calling good plays."
2: That's not what he said.
0: Yeah. "Making sure Mike knows what's working and what's not working. That's a subtle jab that Mike doesn't know what's working. Mike's calling bad plays."
2: No, it's not.
0: Yes, it is.
2: Whatever.
0: What do you think it is?
2: I think it's him saying the coach and me have to be on the same page.
0: Mm-hmm.
2: And he's, you know, he's on the field. Coach isn't on the field. He's on the field. Okay.
0: That's passive-aggressive for he's whatever. Calling bad plays.
2: Whatever.
0: Looks like their relationship is picking up right where it left off here perfect, in Green
2: perfect
0: Bay.
2: Perfect fodder for the nonsense online. Perfect. Read into between all the lines you want.
0: Corey Appleton says, has anyone heard whether there's any chance the Big Woo can provide any innings as we get into October? The Brewers' Achilles heel is going to be pitching again in the playoffs, I fear. Corey and Appleton.

0: I think that maybe he could provide some bullpen innings.
1: The big whoop.
0: But
2: love it.
0: We'll have to wait and see.
2: Haven't heard anything.
0: We'll talk more Brewers in the next hour at the 7:15 break, because I'm with you, Corey and Appleton. Suddenly, I mean, depending on how they operate it, but suddenly starting pitching is a concern, at least. Ken and Kimberly says, good morning, boss. Cold on the moor this morning, but celebrating being 2-0 in fantasy, thanks in large part to Devontae being awesome last night. All right, good job. Make sure you mow those fairways tight and the greens tighter. Will in Green Bay says, left-handed quarterbacks are rare, and they have two. Why aren't there more lefties? Only others I can think of are Zorn, Boomer, and the Snake. Guess he could throw in Todd Marinovich. Jim Zorn, Boomer Esiason, Ken Stabler. Was Byron Leftwich a lefty?
2: I'm not sure. Michael Vick was a lefty.
0: Michael Vick, yep. Good
2: Mark
0: call.
2: Mark Brunell was a lefty.
0: Mark Brunell, good call.
2: I don't know. The majority of people are right-handed.
0: Yeah, that's for sure.
2: Wasn't Tebow left-handed?
0: Steve Young.
2: Steve Young, there you go.
0: Tim Tebow was left-handed, yep. You are correct.
2: Let's not forget about Scott Mitchell. Great Lions QB.
0: Wow. Interesting. Yeah, I mean, there's been a handful, and they've been good. Scott Mitchell, that's so funny. Yeah, I don't know, but there have been good ones. Oh, that was going to be an excellent call. They didn't give me enough time. All right, maybe next time. Terry Nash Wavenon says Bobby Douglas.
2: Bobby Douglas, yeah. He was more known for running, though, than throwing.
0: John in Greenville says, I officially caved on Saturday. Furnace went on for about 20 minutes to get the chill out, but I have two kids under 2 years old, so that's my excuse. Come on, John, you got to toughen them up. Toughen them up at two. Come on, you're gonna raise your kids to be soft. I'm sure they got all sorts of cute, snuggly things that they could wear at age two that you could put them in. John's out. John in Greenville is out.
2: Good for you, John.
0: Might be the earliest somebody's gone out. What was it, Saturday? A couple days ago, like the 20th. Tim in West Palm Beach says Tula. Yeah, Bill mentioned Tula right at the beginning. Tula's a left-hander who they will not be facing on Thursday night. It'll be Michael Penix, the other Tua, which I guess it was actually mentioned by the texter.
2: Right.
0: To begin with. Originally. Not Bill, the texter. That's how we got onto the conversation
2: right. Of
0: left-handed quarterbacks, because a member of Fan Nation texted and said, they've got two. How come there aren't more? And that's a very good question, which I do not have the answer to. But like Bill said, most people in the world are right-handed.
2: Yes.
0: Just like you don't see too many left-handed golfers. They're out there, but there's not too many of them.
2: I didn't see any of them.
0: Yeah, but there's not too many left-handed golfers.
2: Mickelson came along, it was like rarer than rare.
0: Yeah. I think, is Mike Weir the Canadian that was for a flash in the pan?
2: Yeah,
0: I a lefty.
2: So, yep.
0: But yeah, there you go. It's 6:49, Sports Radio 107.5 and 1400, the Fan, the Bill and Rookie Experience. So talking about left-handed quarterbacks, I don't know if Jennifer Landreau is left-handed or right-handed. Doesn't really matter, because when she writes you that contract and gets your house under contract because you hire her as your real estate agent, it doesn't matter whether she's writing up that offer left-handed or right-handed. The only thing that matters, it's going to come with a lot of zeros behind it, Bill, because that's how they do with Jennifer at the Landreau Group LPT Realty.
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5: 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I'm Drake Toll.
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0: Good morning, Fan Nation. Davante Adams had 8 catches, 195 yards, and 2 of Matthew Stafford's 4 touchdown passes as the Rams welcome Aaron Donald back to the NFL with a 28-6 win over the New York Giants on Monday Night Football. Stafford passed for 327 yards for the Rams, who capitalized after the Giants lost their quarterback, Jackson Dart, to a left knee injury on their 7th snap of the game. For Adams, it was his most productive game as a Ram, and he says it was a lot of fun.
18: That's what we did last year all year. It was just celebrating, a lot of dancing, and just smiles on the sideline. And I think sometimes when you're as good as a team as what we are, you get caught up in the win and loss factor so much to where you forget to go out and just enjoy yourself when you're on the field. And, you know, that's why we all play since we were kids, just loving the game and having fun.
0: Los Angeles outgained New York 481-182, even overcoming 2 turnovers in the blowout win. Jameis Winston replaced Dart. He was 11 of 27 for 111 yards and an interception. The Giants fall to 1-1. Now for the Packers, they'll be back to practice today as they get ready for the quick turnaround to host the Atlanta Falcons at Lambeau in the home opener on Thursday Night Football. Now the Falcons announced yesterday that they will start Michael Penix Jr. at quarterback against Green Bay. It'll be Penix's first start since week 11 last November when he tore his left ACL. Tua Tagovailoa, who the Falcons signed in the offseason, got the starting quarterback job out of training camp, but he suffered an oblique injury in practice, forcing third stringer Cooper Rush into starts in the Falcons' first 2 games. They're winless so far. Now, elsewhere, on the injury front, Bears quarterback Caleb Williams may have dodged a serious injury, but the team won't rush him back. Head coach Ben Johnson said yesterday that the 24-year-old QB is week to week, would miss time with a hamstring injury. Minnesota Viking quarterback Kyler Murray will be back in the lineup for week 3. Kevin O'Connell said yesterday that Murray has cleared concussion protocol and he will start Sunday against Tampa Bay. And the Commanders are hoping their star quarterback will return quickly. Head coach Dan Quinn told the media yesterday that Jaden Daniels is meeting with specialists to determine the severity of his left elbow injury. Now to baseball, the Brewers wrap up a 9-game road trip. They visit the Phillies for a 3-game series starting tonight as they begin the final week of the regular season. Milwaukee has won 5 of their last 6 entering the series. They've already clinched the National League Central, and now they're eyeing the top seed in the playoffs. Currently have a 2-game lead over the Dodgers for the best record. Dustin May gets the start for the Brewers tonight against Zach Wheeler for the Phillies in Game 1. No National League game scheduled yesterday. Only one American League game saw Pete Alonso homer twice, and the Orioles come back to beat the Blue Jays 4-3. In interleague play, just a couple of games on the docket. River Ryan, who was acquired from the Dodgers in the Tarik Skubal trade, made his Tigers debut yesterday, pitched three scoreless innings. Tigers beat up on the Nationals 9-2. And the Giants topped the Twins 5-1. Drew Gilbert homered. Also had a two-run single. The Giants snap a three-game losing streak. And that is your latest Sports Flash. I'm Bill Rabior, Sports Radio 107.5 and 1400. The Fan.
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1: And just like that, the first hour of mediocrity is in the books.
19: ABC News, I'm Sherry Preston. With President Trump just a couple of hours away from addressing the United Nations, some traders are hoping for a diplomatic breakthrough in the war with Iran. Brent crude this morning now trading below $100 a barrel. This afternoon, the president is scheduled to meet with leaders from several Middle Eastern countries. FAA equipment issues that made a mess of air travel at several big eastern airports have now been fixed.
20: It all started when a circuit blew at the Regional Air Traffic Control Facility in Philadelphia. Then the backup fiber line was also unavailable. Turns out it was accidentally cut by a construction crew in New Jersey. The failures left controllers without a way to monitor aircraft or talk to pilots, triggering ground stops from D.C. to Boston.
19: ABC's Karen Hua, the ripple effects are still being felt today. More protests in Austin, Texas, after a Venezuelan man accused of being here illegally was shot in the back by ICE. He says the bullet is still in him, lodged in his spine while he is in detention. This is ABC News.
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0: 2 on the Bill and Rookie Experience. Hour number 2 is underway, and we thank you for hanging out with us here on a Tuesday morning. Victory Tuesday, Bill. Victory Tuesday.
1: For like one person.
0: It's all that matters.
1: Yeah.
0: Me.
1: I know. You're right about that.
0: Victory Tuesday from Fantasy Football. Tim says, the Packers must submit these hits to J-Love's noodle to the league, even the low hits to his knees. Do they ever publicly discuss the responses? Every game there are 3 or 4 hits they would never allow to Kermit Mahomes. Well, I believe they still send in reels, you know, clips to the league every week.
1: I'm sure they do, yeah.
0: But they don't tell you.
1: They never tell you
0: the result.
1: Happened. No.
0: You know, and I don't know what's going to happen. You're talking about that. I'm assuming you're talking about the hit that Jordan Love took at the goal line. And there was a flag on
1: they
0: it.
1: They were penalized.
0: But I don't know. You know, we'll find out. Maybe we'll find out whether the guy got fined or not, right? You find out later. Like, did you see the hit that Aaron Jones took in the Bears game? Popped his helmet. Helmet to helmet. Popped his helmet right off.
1: Yep.
0: Probably a fine coming down the road for that.
1: I don't think those come out till tomorrow. Well, you know, for the Bears, for the Packers game, week 1 game against Minnesota, Evan Williams was fined.
0: And so wasn't Lucas Van Ness?
1: And was Van Ness too? Yeah, I think so. But Bullard wasn't on the hit that knocked Kyler Murray out. He didn't get fined for that. Nor did he get penalized for that, which I thought was a clear helmet to helmet. Was that the same play when that Evan Williams came over on? Wasn't that the same play or was that a different play?
0: Different play. Evan Williams had fined $7,087 for a defenseless hit on Justin Jefferson.
1: Justin Jefferson, right.
0: And then Lucas Van Ness got a $17,911 fine for a blow to the head and neck of quarterback Carson Wentz. So, those were the fines. And Javon Bullard, as you mentioned, was not fined. Chris B says, I am left-handed and I golfed with the same bowling ball and shot a 299.
1: Huh?
0: What? I am left-handed and I golfed with the same bowling ball and shot a 299. I have it on my desk in a case in my office. Okay. I don't know if that's a typo or if he's making fun of something. I don't know. Anyway, this one from Corey says, what is weird? You're right about right-handed dominance in throwing sports and in golf, but there is a ton of lefty hockey players that shoot the puck left. Probably more so than right-hand, but that's closer to a 50-50 proposition, right-handed versus left-handed. I would say there are more left-handed shooters in hockey than right-handed shooters.
1: Well, I never played hockey, competitive hockey, but when I, you know, street hockey and whatever, I shoot hockey pucks left-handed. Can't do it right-handed. It's like totally foreign to me.
0: Yeah. I golf right-handed, I shoot left-handed. Yeah, I'm the same way. I think a lot of hockey players are that way too, you know.
1: I batted both. I eat left-handed mostly, right-handed, throw right-handed.
0: Different. Tim is back and he says, Love got crown of the helmet to his face mask in each game this year. No flag. Well, they'll send the clips in and they're not going to, you know, come back and give you a penalty and do a do-over, but the guys might get fined. That's about the only thing you can do. Is they might get fined. A little bit like the Packers who got fined in week 1, as we just said. All right, 7:06 on the Bill and Rookie Experience. So the Packers, today's their big day. We're over at Lambeau Field today. Today's the only day we're over there. Today's like a Wednesday with the media, even though it's only Tuesday. And then tomorrow's an off day, Thursday game. 7:15 home opener, Lambeau Field. Michael Penix Jr. and the Atlanta Falcons in town. 7:15 kickoff, Green Bay game day. The pregame show at 4:15. Postgame coverage right around 10:15, 10:30 here on The Fan. 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Will be partly sunny today, 63 for the daytime high, mid-40s overnight, lots of sunshine, and 67 for the high on Wednesday. We are off and running in hour number two of the BRX. 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
11: Good morning, Fan Nation. The Rams made a statement on Monday Night Football after throttling the Giants 28-6 in Inglewood. Matthew Stafford threw four touchdowns to go with almost 330 yards. He did throw an interception, but the Rams bounced back from a season-opening loss in Australia. Stafford's favorite target on the night was Davante Adams, who had eight catches for 195 yards and two touchdowns, as the Rams were without wide receiver Puka Nacua. And Stafford says Adams saved the day.
12: I thought he was outstanding. Obviously, he's a fantastic player, has been for a long time in this league. We're lucky to have him on our team, and he played huge for us tonight. Obviously, Puka being down, you know, was a big miss for our team, so we leaned heavily on Devontae, and I thought he did an outstanding job really all week preparing to play, and then obviously came out here on Monday night and did his thing.
11: Adams' catches and yards were both his best performances in a Rams uniform. He's now in his 13th NFL season. For the Giants, Jameis Winston took over for an injured Jackson Dart. He completed less than 50% of his passes along with an interception as the Giants fall to 1-1. Now for the Packers, they're getting ready for a Thursday night football matchup at Lambeau Field when they have their home opener against the Atlanta Falcons. Atlanta announced yesterday they will start quarterback Michael Penix Jr. It'll be his first start since week 11 last year when he tore his left ACL. It's been a tough year for Falcons quarterbacks. Tua Tagovailoa was acquired in the offseason. He suffered an oblique injury in practice, did not start in week 1, forcing third stringer Cooper Rush into the start, and he started both of their games so far. The Falcons are 0-2. Elsewhere on the injury front, head coach Ben Johnson of the Bears said yesterday that Caleb Williams is week to week and would miss time with a hamstring injury, but it's unclear how much time. Kevin O'Connell of the Vikings says Kyler Murray has cleared the concussion protocol and he will start this Sunday against Tampa Bay. Minnesota has managed to go 2-0 with Carson Wentz under center. And Commanders head coach Dan Quinn told the media yesterday that his quarterback, Jaden Daniels, is going to meet with specialists to determine the severity of his elbow injury. The second overall pick of the 24 draft got hurt during Sunday's loss to the Cowboys, the same elbow that he dislocated last year. Now in baseball, the Brewers are headed to Philadelphia to begin a three-game set with the Phillies tonight as they wrap up a nine-game road trip and wrap up the regular season this week. The Brewers have already clinched the Central, and they're now looking to secure the top seed in the playoffs. They currently have a two-game lead over the Dodgers for the best record in baseball. Dustin May gets to start for the Brewers tonight, facing Zach Wheeler for the Phillies in Game 1. A light baseball schedule yesterday in the bigs. No National League games on the docket. Only one American League game saw Pete Alonso homer twice for Baltimore, including a two-run shot in the eighth. He now has 40 for the fourth time in his career. The Orioles come back to beat the Blue Jays 4-3. The Tigers hit three home runs on their way to a 9-2 win over the Washington Nationals. And the Giants snap a three-game losing streak thanks to Drew Gilbert, who homered and had a two-run single. They beat the Twins 5-1. And that is your latest Sports Flash. I'm Bill Rabior, Sports Radio 107.5 and 1400. The Fan.
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4: It is 7:16 on the Bill and Rookie Experience. Let me clean up a couple of notes from Fan Nation, Bill, before we move on to baseball.
11: Yeah.
4: Quickly here. From Steve, Jim Delgazzo, left-handed quarterback, Packers, 1970s. Okay, we were talking about lefties last hour. Chris explains his joke. He says, Bill bowled a 299 and you used the same golf ball. No proof for either one of you. That's why he golfed with the same bowling ball and shot 299 and has it in a case. Okay? It was a joke. Sometimes when you have to explain them, they're not as good. But,
11: yeah, exactly.
4: But I do have proof. I golfed with somebody every day two summers ago, and they know that I use the same golf ball the entire season. As for Bill, I have no idea whether he kind of has proof or not.
11: I mean, I don't know. I didn't save the score sheet or anything. I'd get a ring because it's not a 300 game.
4: Terry says, greatest bowler vault.
11: But I lost it in the fire. Well, I mean, what more do you want?
4: Terry Nashwabnon says, greatest bowler of all time, Earl Anthony, left-handed.
11: There you go.
4: Okay. Grumpy Old Man says, a good cure for the late hits on Love would be to block better, problem solved. With Penix at quarterback, I predict a tight game again this week with Smack hitting a game-winning field goal and LaFleur once again sweating bullets. Okay.
11: Yeah, that blocking thing would save some hits.
4: It would. Sure. It's so funny because we posted that clip on Facebook yesterday as well, and it got I don't know how many comments, but a lot of the comments were you'd be sweating too if you know with our kicking situation. And the point is though, the coach isn't supposed to sweat. The coach is supposed to exude confidence. The coach is supposed to be all in. What's that? What was that deodorant? Was that Old Spice? Never let him see his sweat. Remember that old commercial?
11: Yeah. Yeah. Now get out there and win it for us.
4: He's rubbing his face. He's like, oh my God. I can't get enough of that clip. It makes me laugh. It just makes me laugh. Like there's like zero confidence. Again, like we said yesterday, the guy looks like he's going to throw up. All right. It is 7:18 on the Bill and Rookie Experience. All right, so let's talk baseball. Brewers are back in it tonight. Six games to go. Final regular season road trip. They're in Philadelphia. Then they come home for three games against the Cardinals. Then they rest and relax and get ready for the for the postseason. And we had the one text from Corey earlier in the program, who I believe it was Corey in Appleton, asking about the Big Woo. Has anyone heard whether there's a chance the Big Woo can provide any innings as we get into October? And the Brewers' Achilles heel is going to be pitching again in the playoffs, I fear. Excuse me, Corey in Appleton. All right, the update on Brandon Woodruff is really not much of an update. On the Brewers' website, the last update on Brandon Woodruff was a week ago, September 15th, and it pretty much hasn't changed. Has a low possibility of potentially returning in 2026, but is giving it a try. Throwing at 105 feet and is scheduled to be evaluated for a return to the mound at the end of September. So he may have another week to go here while he still continues to throw from 105 feet as to whether they're going to put him on a mound. So we'll see. It's really a holding pattern and not a whole lot of information, but low possibility is the key two words there.
11: I mean, don't expect it. If anything happens, it's a bonus. Like what you said, you know, when it first came up, anything they would get out of him in a postseason run would be bonus. I wouldn't count on anything.
4: Now to answer the one of the other questions, though, about pitching and the being the Achilles heel, and I kind of, you know, to a certain degree, I'm leaning that way a little bit, at least when it comes to starters. But, Bill, you saw a story about ranking the starting pitching tiers or something like that in Major League Baseball for the playoffs.
11: Well, ESPN had an article out today, or maybe it was yesterday morning, but today I saw it from Kylie McDaniel, who writes about the pitching, October pitching rotations. He ranked them and tiered them. So he has tier one, tier two, tier three, all the way through tier four. And in the tier one, he has the number one team, the Dodgers.
4: Sure. Shocker,
11: stops
4: right?
11: Stops in the category. Tarek Skubal, Yoshinobu Yamamoto, Blake Snell, Tyler Glass now. And I don't need to get into that too much. That's pretty obvious. Number two, he has the Brewers. Jacob Mizorowski. Here's the guy he lists. The candidates. Jacob Mizorowski, Logan Henderson, Dustin May, Kyle Harrison, Robert Gasser.
4: Okay.
11: And he says Mizorowski is the heavy favorite to win the Cy Young Award and has pretty clearly been the best pitcher in baseball this year. And without a doubt, the most dynamic to watch, too. Henderson is a strong second option, who's been very good in the second half despite a below-average breaking ball. His fastball shape and his changeup are excellent. After making some tweaks in the offseason, Harrison was outstanding in the first half, but his walks and homers spiked in the second half. Gasser is an innings-eater type, while May's a bit more of dynamic stuff-wise and has been more durable the past couple of years. That's all he has to say about the Brewers staff.
4: I don't know how you can rank that number two. Is that National League or Major League Baseball starters?
11: All
4: of them.
11: The playoff teams.
4: For the playoff teams. That's what I mean. Okay. I don't see that. I'm going to be honest with you. I'm not going to sit here and profess that I know all the other starting rotations for the playoff teams and where you'd rank them. But the Brewers are essentially down to two starters, maybe two and a half, when the playoffs roll around. I wasn't here. I don't know what the conversation was. I was on the way to Iowa. Kyle Harrison pitched, I think it was Thursday afternoon, right? Wasn't that a Thursday afternoon game?
11: Yeah.
4: Got completely shelled.
11: Yeah.
4: Again. He's pitching him. I'm not even sure you can put this guy on the playoff roster, quite frankly. He might be pitching his way off the roster.
11: Yeah, he'll be on the roster.
4: How can you rely on him for anything right now? Bullpen starts, anything. I hate to say it because he was so good, like that article says. He was so good in the first half of the season. But ever since that forearm tightness or whatever it was, and they had him sat him down for a couple of weeks, he doesn't have it.
11: Well, maybe they can get him some rest here in the last week and a half or so, because they will have a bye, so they're going to get some time.
4: They are.
11: But I know. I understand where you're coming from. But then Robert Gasser makes a start. His last start was fantastic.
4: Yes, that's where the other half comes from.
11: Best start of the day. The season, rather.
4: It just seems like, and he's maybe that guy. Remember last week when we were referencing the Big Woo and Corbin Burns from, I think it was 2018, where they came from nowhere and contributed big-time innings out of the bullpen. Maybe Robert Gasser is that guy that's going to grab the bull by the horns and do that. It was one of those outings that we've talked about where Robert Gasser seems to have some really impressive outings and then some not impressive outings. So you know that the talent is
13: it's in there, right?
4: if you can just corral it on a consistent basis.
13: Yeah, tap into it at the right time and catch
4: him
13: when he's hot. And he threw fantastic. His last outing was, I watched the game, he was fantastic.
4: And then, and I don't even.
13: But now, okay, so the, your point is well taken, you know, with the starting, whoever you go, 1-2, sure, but 3 and 4 are questions.
4: Big time
13: but
4: questions.
13: But the bullpen, I think, has been super solid for the most part. And so you feel better about that situation.
4: See,
13: even though Trevor McGill blew a save the last time, I think did he come back the next day and get it one? But
4: yeah,
13: he did blow a save, but it was the first one he blew in like 20-something. He had 20 straight saves.
4: No, I agree.
13: So it happens. I like him on the back end.
4: I still like the bullpen. I still believe in Trevor McGill. I think the bullpen's been a little wobbly, though. Aaron Ashby's been a little wobbly.
13: A little bit.
4: Senzatella's been a little wobbly.
13: Yeah, he's the one guy to me. Senzatella, you know. Yeah, I would agree with that. I don't like when he comes in. But Abner Uribe has been very solid still. And Ashby, Uribe, McGill, that combination. If you're only looking at a couple weeks, you can ride those dudes out of the pen, I think.
4: You can. I think Chad Patrick has an opportunity to be a key, you know, kind of an X factor in the success of the Brewers.
13: Yeah.
4: You know, I'll take it series by series. I think he has an opportunity to be an X factor in the first series, no matter who they're playing.
13: Well, say you start Harrison and he's doing what he's doing.
4: They can't.
13: And throw Patrick in there to eat some innings until you can get to Ashby or Uribe.
4: It seems like who you would start be the third starter changes on an outing by outing basis to me.
13: Yeah, it kind of does right now.
4: You know, and right now there's absolutely no way you can start Kyle Harrison. And I'm almost putting Dustin May in that category. I think Dustin May, he's got one more start. He's starting today, starting tonight. So do they start him in the last game of the regular season then as well? I mean, that would math out, right?
13: It would, yeah. He would be due for one more.
4: It would math out. So maybe he has two starts tonight in the last game to kind of prove his worth, because I'm not even sure you could trust him right now.
13: I know what you're saying.
4: And
13: since he got hit with that comebacker, he hasn't been good.
4: Right now, the third starter would either have to be, to me, Robert Gasser. It could possibly be Dustin May, I think. I don't think there's any way it's Kyle Harrison. I don't even think that's if I'm guessing, I don't even think that's a conversation right now for the Brewers. I think it's Dustin May, Robert Gasser, or if I had to bet who the third starter would be, a bullpen game. No matter, and I know you're making that scrunchy face. I know you don't like him. You're making the scrunchy face. But that's a reality, as you know. It's a reality with the Brewers, and it's kind of become a reality in Major League Baseball.
13: Especially in the third game of a short series, that's what they like to seem to do. So you can rely on your top two guys. We'll see how they approach it. In this upcoming series against the Phillies, they have May tonight, Henderson tomorrow, and then TBA on Thursday. I'm not sure if it matters what happens in either the first. They still need one more win to clinch a bye. They'll get it, but when? And I think, I don't know if that will make any decisions for them, you know?
4: Mm-hmm.
13: They got to secure that bye. And they got to win one more game to do it, or have the Cubs lose. I guess they could get their magic number is one.
4: You mean, or the Braves lose.
13: Or the Braves? Yeah, the Braves. Not the Cubs, the Braves.
4: Right. They have a two-game lead over the Dodgers. And again, depending on how much they want the top seed. But anyway.
13: And they've set the franchise record. We didn't really talk too much about
4: that. They did.
13: 98 wins. Pretty good for a team that hasn't won more than five in a row this year. They haven't had that long win streak like they've had the two of them last year. They haven't really, I mean, five games is a nice win streak, but that's pretty common. To think about that, the fact that they haven't won more than five in a row and they've won more than more games than any team in franchise history, that's pretty impressive.
4: Yeah. Look at Kyle Harrison's game logs. Now, this went under the radar because we were all focused on the Packers on Sunday. He pitched a third of an inning. Walked a guy, gave up a hit.
13: Hit two guys, didn't he? Or hit
4: no,
13: one
4: this
13: guy.
4: Is just a this is just a short. That was the other start. This was just some sort of out of the bullpen thing on Sunday. One third of an inning, one hit, walked a guy.
13: I didn't even see that. He came out of the pen.
4: I'm pretty sure. Because 3 days earlier he had to start against Pittsburgh. One and two thirds innings,
13: right.
4: Four hits, five runs, four earned, walked two, struck out two. The previous outing before that against Cincinnati didn't get anybody out. Four hits, four runs, all earned. Before that against Cincinnati, September 6th, three and two thirds innings, nine hits, six runs, four earned, walked four. Prior to that, August 31st against the Cubs, three and two thirds innings, 10 hits, nine runs, all earned, gave up five home runs, walked two.
13: Oh, yeah.
4: You know, it's not even close.
13: No.
4: Not close. I don't even know. You know, somebody just said there he's starting on Thursday, fine. But I mean, I cannot see him pitching in the first playoff series. I don't know if I can see him pitching at all. Quite frankly. I mean, what have you done for me lately? And I don't know how you would have any confidence in sending him out.
13: It'd be tough.
4: You know, and three out of the last four have not been good for Dustin May. Last outing, two and a third innings, six hits, three runs, all earned, gave up a home run. Prior to that, in the 20-0 win over Cincinnati, six innings of two-hit ball. Prior to that, three and two-thirds innings, five hits, two runs, both earned. Don't know why he didn't go longer. Against Texas, four and a third innings, six hits, four runs, all earned. August 19th, going back to August 19th, two innings, seven hits, seven runs, all earned. You know, I don't know. I don't know how you can have any confidence whatsoever in any of that stuff.
13: What game did he get hit? That was against the Mets on August 26th.
4: Yeah.
13: Came
4: one
13: out
4: third of an inning.
13: Yeah.
4: So.
13: Yeah, I mean, they've got something to prove down the stretch here for sure. And I don't see where.
4: And maybe it starts tonight.
13: Yeah. And, you know, facing the Phillies, who is a playoff team also, and they're fighting for, you know, they're trying to hang in there with the Braves, and they're trying to hang in there with the Cubs for a better wild card spot.
4: Meanwhile,
13: they've got a pretty good rotation themselves.
4: Yeah,
13: Zach Wheeler's going tonight.
4: Meanwhile, in the month of September, for Robert Gasser, 21 innings pitched, 12 hits, 5 runs, 4 earned, 1 home run, 9 walks, 16 strikeouts, a 1.71 ERA.
13: That's excellent. Obviously,
4: in the month of August, 25 innings pitched, 29 hits, 12 runs, all earned. a 4.32 ERA. He's gotten better.
13: He's turned it around a little bit.
4: Turn it around. He went from he had an ERA of 4.98 in the month of July, a 4.32 ERA in the month of August, a 1.71 ERA here in the month of September. Trending upward.
13: Yes.
4: All right. We have to take a break. We'll do our daily trip around the National Football League. We'll get back to the pigskin. It's the Bill and Rookie Experience on the Fan and the Free Fan app.
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13: Good morning, Fan Nation. Davante Adams had 8 catches, 195 yards, and 2 of Matthew Stafford's 4 touchdown passes as the Rams welcome Aaron Donald back to the NFL with a 28-6 win over the New York Giants on Monday Night Football. Stafford passed for 327 yards for the Rams, who capitalized after the Giants lost their quarterback Jackson Dart to a left knee injury on their 7th snap of the game. For Adams, it was his most productive game as a Ram, and he says it was a lot of fun.
16: That's what we did last year all year. It was just celebrating, a lot of dancing, and just smiles on the sideline. And I think sometimes when you're as good as a team as what we are, you get caught up in the win and loss factor so much to where you forget to go out and just enjoy yourself when you're on the field. And, you know, that's why we all play since we were kids, just loving the game and having fun.
13: Los Angeles outgained New York 481-182, even overcoming 2 turnovers in the blowout win. Jameis Winston replaced Dart. He was 11 of 27 for 111 yards and an interception. The Giants fall to 1-1. Now for the Packers, they'll be back to practice today as they get ready for the quick turnaround to host the Atlanta Falcons at Lambeau in the home opener on Thursday Night Football. Now the Falcons announced yesterday that they will start Michael Penix Jr. at quarterback against Green Bay. It'll be Penix's first start since week 11 last November when he tore his left ACL. Tua Tagovailoa, who the Falcons signed in the offseason, got the starting quarterback job out of training camp, but he suffered an oblique injury in practice, forcing third stringer Cooper Rush into starts in the Falcons' first 2 games. They're winless so far. Now, elsewhere, on the injury front, Bears quarterback Caleb Williams may have dodged a serious injury, but the team won't rush him back. Head coach Ben Johnson said yesterday that the 24-year-old QB is week to week, would miss time with a hamstring injury. Minnesota Viking quarterback Kyler Murray will be back in the lineup for week 3. Kevin O'Connell said yesterday that Murray has cleared concussion protocol and he will start Sunday against Tampa Bay. And the Commanders are hoping their star quarterback will return quickly. Head coach Dan Quinn told the media yesterday that Jaden Daniels is meeting with specialists to determine the severity of his left elbow injury. Now to baseball, the Brewers wrap up a 9-game road trip. They visit the Phillies for a 3-game series starting tonight as they begin the final week of the regular season. Milwaukee has won 5 of their last 6 entering the series. They've already clinched the National League Central, and now they're eyeing the top seed in the playoffs. Currently have a 2-game lead over the Dodgers for the best record. Dustin May gets the start for the Brewers tonight against Zach Wheeler for the Phillies in Game 1. No National League game scheduled yesterday. Only 1 American League game saw Pete Alonso homer twice, and the Orioles come back to beat the Blue Jays 4-3. In interleague play, just a couple of games on the docket. River Ryan, who was acquired from the Dodgers in the Tarik Skubal trade, made his Tigers debut yesterday, pitched 3 scoreless innings. Tigers beat up on the Nationals 9-2. And the Giants topped the Twins 5-1. Drew Gilbert homered, also had a 2-run single. The Giants snap a 3-game losing streak. And that is your latest Sports Flash. 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
4: 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The Sausage Chaser, Tap Room Double, Double Pepperoni Doppelbach. They've got some thin crust pizzas to choose from as well. We've talked about those in the past, like the Chicken Parmesan Roller, the Honey Sriracha Chicken Rocker, the new and improved Twisted Luau, and personal pizzas as well. Make your house a draft house. Well, we talked a lot about injuries in the NFL in the first couple of weeks of the season. One we haven't mentioned yet until we do it right now, Bill, is Indianapolis Colts wide receiver Alec Pierce. He is expected to miss several weeks after aggravating a left heel injury in Sunday night's loss to Kansas City. Now, the Colts have moved quickly. They have agreed to a deal with veteran wide receiver Darius Slayton. Pierce will attempt to rehab the injury rather than have surgery, with the hope that he could return mid-season. However, surgery is still on the table, but that will depend on the success of the rehab. It's likely the wideout will be placed on injured reserve while he recovers. Yeah, sounds like this is a lengthy injury to begin with and could be season-ending.
13: Well, that would be no good.
4: No good for the Colts.

0: on a T.J. Watt pick six in week one. Now, their offensive woes took center stage Sunday in a 20-3 loss to the Patriots, where they couldn't get anything going. They managed just 235 yards of total offense. They got into the red zone only once, and that was in the final minute, or minutes, I should say, and then turned it over when they got there. Aaron Rodgers threw an interception, fumbled twice. One was picked up by the Patriots, taken in for a touchdown. Rodgers was under pressure throughout the game, frequently resorted to checkdowns and short passes when he was able to get rid of the ball. Sacked four times, hit seven times. But Mike McCarthy says he's committed to the plan around Aaron Rodgers. We have a quarterback that has an incredible wealth of experience, he said. And we've built this offense based on his experiences and to play to his strength. He knows that, and I'm committed to it. McCarthy wouldn't point fingers at him, but instead pointed fingers at the offensive line as the primary source of their struggles on offense. We're a protection-first unit, and that wasn't the case yesterday. Our quarterback was hit too much. Now, he did take some of the blame of the unit's struggles due to his preseason strategy of rotating players in and out of spots on that O-line. He believes that the line will improve with more reps as the season progresses. I think in hindsight, you go back and you look, how many days do we line up with the same offensive line, McCarthy said. We worked a lot of different combinations. No excuses, but they need continuity. They need reps. They need consistency. So the consistency will come through the common concepts. Okay, well, great. Well, then why not let them practice that way? Why keep switching them up all the time? You know, he did that stuff here, too. All right. Probably remember.
1: Another injury update here for you. Hammond Butchers quarterback Caleb Williams is considered week to week with a right hamstring injury that he, we all know he sustained that in the loss to the Vikings over the weekend. Ben Johnson said he is not yet ruling William out for next Monday night's game against Philadelphia, even though he does not expect the quarterback to practice this week. Earlier on Monday, during an appearance on ESPN 1000, Johnson said he anticipated that William would be sidelined for some time. Johnson clarified later with reporters that the team is seeing week to week to be safe. So, again, he's got a little extra time to get ready for Monday Night Football against the Philadelphia Eagles. So, he did have an MRI Monday morning to assess the severity of his hamstring injury. So there you go. The news was, quote unquote, somewhat encouraging.
0: Well, yeah, it was encouraging. Here's something that's pretty obvious. Todd Monken, the head coach of the Browns.
1: Yeah.
0: He needs glasses.
1: Okay.
0: You know why I say that?
1: Why?
0: Because he says he sees Deshaun Watson as a young player still. That's going to continue to grow. He must need glasses. During a news conference Monday, the Browns head coach was asked if he thinks Watson could become good enough to dispel all the uncertainty over who should be starting for this team week to week. And while Monken quipped that he'd be happy to stop getting asked about the quarterback all the time, he also said he still sees a lot of potential in Watson. Do I love dealing with it every week? Of course not. You guys keep asking, which is a lot of fun, said Monken. He said also, the reality is, of course, I'm happy for Deshaun, the way he's played, and I expect improvement. I expect continued improvement. There's a lot of football left in him. He just hasn't played in a while. And learning our system and trying to get him consistent with his drops and his reads, it's all part of the process. He's like every other player, but I see him still as a young player. I know people don't want to see it, excuse me, that way. But I still see him as a very young player.
1: You going to be over there? You going to be okay?
0: I'm.
1: You want me to take over? Are you good with the story?
0: Yeah, I got the gist of the story out for sure. Let me get a little sip of something.
1: All right. We'll wrap it up with this. Another injury that we didn't talk about, Dallas Goedert sprained his MCL and is going to

0: missed quite a bit of time. So the Philadelphia Eagles are re-signing Zach Ertz, who last played for the Eagles in 2021. He joined the team's practice squad with the expectation that he will play in Philadelphia's game against the Bears of the Butchers, I beg your pardon, on Monday in Hammond, I believe. Is that game in Hammond or Philadelphia?
1: Is that a real question?
0: Yeah, I don't know where the game is. Is it in Hammond or Philly?
1: You just have to tune in, I guess.
0: Okay. The Eagles were in the market for a tight end after Dallas Goedert sprained his MCL, as they said, is going to be out multiple weeks. Now, Ertz, who is 36 years old, sought to be ready to play in week one after he tore his ACL in week 14 of the 2025 season. Ertz was a free agent throughout the offseason after spending the last two seasons with the Commanders and the Cardinals before that. Now, during his time in Washington, Ertz proved that he can still be productive. In 2024, he caught 66 passes for 654 yards and 7 touchdowns while developing an early instant rapport with Jaden Daniels.
1: So what do they just have him on speed dial? It's like, in case something happens.
0: I don't know.
1: Ertz.
0: Ertz's presence that season helped the Commanders advance to the NFC Championship game for the first time since 1991. So he's going full circle right back to where it all began. All right, we do have to leave it there. That is your daily trip around the NFL, brought to you by Pep's Draft House Pizza. Be sure to pick up at Pep's Draft House Pizza to eat while you're watching Thursday night's Week 3 opener, Green Bay and Atlanta, and then have some Pep's on hand all weekend long. Make your house a draft house. 752 on the Fan and the Free Fan app.
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5: 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I'm Drake Toll.
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1: Good morning, Fan Nation. The Rams made a statement on Monday Night Football after throttling the Giants 28-6 in Inglewood. Matthew Stafford threw four touchdowns to go with almost 330 yards. He did throw an interception, but the Rams bounced back from a season-opening loss in Australia. Stafford's favorite target on the night was Devontae Adams, who had eight catches for 195 yards and two touchdowns, as the Rams were without wide receiver Puka Nacua. And Stafford says Adams saved the day.
23: I thought he was outstanding. Obviously, he's a fantastic player, has been for a long time in this league. We're lucky to have him on our team, and he played huge for us tonight. Obviously, Puka being down, you know, was a big miss for our team. So we leaned heavily on Devontae, and I thought he did an outstanding job really all week preparing to play, and then obviously came out here on Monday night and did his thing.
1: Adams' catches and yards were both his best performances in a Rams uniform. He's now in his 13th NFL season. For the Giants, Jameis Winston took over for an injured Jackson Dart. He completed less than 50% of his passes along with an interception as the Giants fall to 1-1. Now for the Packers, they're getting ready for a Thursday night football matchup at Lambeau Field when they have their home opener against the Atlanta Falcons. Atlanta announced yesterday they will start quarterback Michael Penix Jr. It'll be his first start since week 11 last year when he tore his left ACL. It's been a tough year for Falcons quarterbacks. Tua Tagovailoa was acquired in the offseason. He suffered an oblique injury in practice, did not start in week 1, forcing third stringer Cooper Rush into the start. And he started both of their games so far. The Falcons are 0-2. Elsewhere on the injury front, head coach Ben Johnson of the Bears said yesterday that Caleb Williams is week to week and would miss time with a hamstring injury, but it's unclear how much time. Kevin O'Connell of the Vikings says Kyler Murray has cleared the concussion protocol and he will start this Sunday against Tampa Bay. Minnesota has managed to go 2-0 with Carson Wentz under center. And Commanders head coach Dan Quinn told the media yesterday that his quarterback Jaden Daniels is going to meet with specialists to determine the severity of his elbow injury. The second overall pick of the 24 draft got hurt during Sunday's loss to the Cowboys, the same elbow that he dislocated last year.
13: Now in baseball, the Brewers are heading to Philadelphia to begin a three-game set with the Phillies tonight as they wrap up a nine-game road trip and wrap up the regular season this week. The Brewers have already clinched the Central, and they're now looking to secure the top seed in the playoffs. They currently have a two-game lead over the Dodgers for the best record in baseball. Dustin May gets to start for the Brewers tonight, facing Zach Wheeler for the Phillies in Game 1. A light baseball schedule yesterday in the bigs. No National League games on the docket. Only one American League game saw Pete Alonso homer twice for Baltimore, including a two-run shot in the eighth. He now has 40 for the fourth time in his career. The Orioles come back to beat the Blue Jays 4-3. The Tigers hit three home runs on their way to a 9-2 win over the Washington Nationals. And the Giants snap a three-game losing streak thanks to Drew Gilbert, who homered and had a two-run single. They beat the Twins 5-1. That is your latest Sports Flash. I'm Bill Rabior, Sports Radio 107.5 and 1400, The Fan.
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0: 8 o'clock on the BRX, 2 hours of mediocrity in the books. We have two more to go. That means it's halftime on the Bill and Rookie Experience.
3: ABC News, I'm Sherry Preston. President Trump getting set to address the world this morning, preparing to speak at the UN General Assembly. Protests in the Texas capital of Austin after a Wilbur Rafael Garcia Perez says he was shot by ICE. Federal officials say he's in the country illegally. ABC's Pierre Thomas.
4: Perez calling into the news conference from the ICE detention center, telling reporters through a translator that agents hit him with their unmarked vehicle, and when he tried to pull over, he was struck again and then shot. The 28-year-old claiming on Monday that the bullet had not been removed because it's too close to his spine. He says he was given no pain medication and had to sleep on the floor.
3: In a detention center, he says. Another hurricane is powering up in the Pacific with the Atlantic season still waiting for its first hurricane. Hurricane Polo in the Pacific has grown to a Category 5 monster. It is off the west coast of Mexico, packing a maximum sustained wind of 160 miles an hour. This is ABC News.
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25: On one September Sunday in East Rutherford, MVP was spelled LVN. Lucas Van Ness was the best player on the field for the Packers. I mean, there's really no way around it. 10 tackles, 3 tackles for loss, 4 quarterback hits, and a sack and a half. It was undoubtedly the best game of Lucas Van Ness's career, and therefore it was a pretty good day. Vindication for the unofficial president of the Lucas Van Ness fan club, Micah Parsons. Because Micah's been trying to tell us,
26: Luke is someone that people sleep on the most, and I don't know why. Like, you know, I think by the end of the season, if Luke stays healthy, I think the Packers will, he'll probably be the favorite. That's how much confidence I have in him.
27: Who are you?
26: I'm already a favorite. He's a, but I definitely think I'm gonna have my hands full with Luke on who's gonna be the best. And you know, I believe in him. I think sometimes he listens to y'all and that gets to him. But I think he can be as great as he wants to be.
25: Different players take different timelines for the switch to finally flick, or for the light bulb to go on. And maybe it's now.
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0: 6:05 on the BRX Tuesday edition. Victory Tuesday for my fantasy football team. 47-43 winners over Randy and Davey. PBR 2-0 on the season as I continue to flex my I know ball knowledge on our league, my league. It's kind of funny because I have this large jelly bean wager with Brett, who I'm 2-0 against this year, Bill, as you know. And I get other members of the league wanting to come up and have extra side bets with me as well. Kind of like I have the one with Brett, because they want to, because I'm kind of like the gold standard for ball knowledge in the league, and they want to kind of test their knowledge against my knowledge. They want to, you know, kind of like, you know, I don't know what it is. They just want to try to go toe-to-toe with the champ, so to speak.
1: I know what it is.
0: But it's like, I'm like, I'll do a little extra side wager with you, but my big one, I'm dialed in on Brett. That's my goal, is to beat Brett and take him to the cleaners like I did a couple of years ago. But everybody wants a piece of me, you know, to try to prove to themselves that they know ball as well. But it's not working out too well for them. Anyway, I digress.
1: Yeah.
0: It's 8:06 on the BRX.
1: Maybe I'll get in your league next year.
0: It's full.
1: Take you down.
0: It's full. First, you wouldn't take me down anywhere.
1: What do you mean it's full?
0: It's full. I'll tell you in a moment. Nick in Utah says, morning, boys. Happy Victory Tuesday to you also, rookie. I'm curious to know what you believe the Brewers' weakness is for the upcoming playoffs. I feel like it's been hitting and will be hitting again. Our offense has been no-show when it matters, and I'm fearful it will be missing again when we need it the most. Well, right now I believe in the offense more than I believe maybe a little bit in a pitching, because as Bill and I dissected last hour, the state of the Brewers' starters. Here's my biggest fear in the playoffs, that the Brewers will give up too many home runs and won't hit enough. Because I think Bill and I disagree on this, I believe the home run is a necessity in the playoffs. And so that's my big fear. Well, Brewers pitchers give up a lot of home runs.
1: They do, as well as certain guys do. But, you know, it doesn't matter how you score. You got to score. The Brewers have been really good at driving runs home with two outs and things like that, two-out RBIs. They've been good about that, I believe. I mean, they're outscoring their opponents by a huge margin this year.
0: They are. They have the largest, I believe they have the largest
1: run differential. I believe you're right.
0: In fact, there's only a few teams that are like in triple digits. So real quick, like.
1: Now they've had a couple. It's just, you know, 22-2, 20-0. Those kind of games, that certainly helps.
0: The Brewers are plus 202. The Dodgers are plus 193. The Yankees are plus 137. The Cubs are plus 152. And the Braves are plus 120. But I think it's a different animal when you get to the... Obviously, it's a different animal when you get to the postseason. You're not going to have a 20-0 or a 22-0.
1: Of course.
0: And you're facing top-line pitching. By the way, the Texas Rangers, who lead the American League West at 578-78, minus 34.
1: Really?
0: The Houston Astros, one game back at 77-79, minus 59.
1: Wow.
0: All right. We'll get to more fan feedback. We got a lot coming in right now, so we'll cover the spectrum after a fan sports flash. Former Green Bay Packer Lynn Dickey will join the program at 9:30 or thereabouts.
1: Yeah, that'll be interesting. I don't think we've ever talked to him, have we?
0: I don't believe we have.
1: Yeah, that'll be good.
0: So that's coming up
1: inside on the quarterback position.
0: Yeah, that's coming up in about an hour and 20 minutes.
1: Well, you could sling it
0: here on the fan. Yeah, you could.
1: So just looking here real quick, the Brewers, I think, this is, yeah, they lead the National League in actually all of baseball, it looks like, in average with runners in scoring position. At 327.
0: It's kind of crazy because I'm not sure people would believe that. They're hitting 327 with runners in scoring position. Are you sure about that?
1: Oh, no. 274.
0: That's still impressive if that's an accurate number.
1: And that's second behind only Tampa Bay.
0: Okay.
1: 285.
0: All right.
1: Then Milwaukee, then Philly, then San Diego.
0: They're going to need some clutch hitting.
1: Definitely.
0: In the postseason.
1: No doubt about it.
0: See if that continues. All right. 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Partly sunny today, 63, mid-40s overnight. Wednesday, a lot of sunshine tomorrow and 67. Game day Thursday, they call mostly cloudy with a high of 69. So that'll be after the sun goes down. It'll be chilly at Lambeau Field. You might want a lightweight jacket. All right, there you go. 811 on the BRX.
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1: Good morning, Fan Nation. Davante Adams had 8 catches, 195 yards, and 2 of Matthew Stafford's 4 touchdown passes as the Rams welcome Aaron Donald back to the NFL with a 28-6 win over the New York Giants on Monday Night Football. Stafford passed for 327 yards for the Rams, who capitalized after the Giants lost their quarterback, Jackson Dart, to a left knee injury on their 7th snap of the game. For Adams, it was his most productive game as a Ram, and he says it was a lot of fun.
9: That's what we did last year all year. It was just celebrating, a lot of dancing, and just smiles on the sideline. And I think sometimes when you're as good as a team as what we are, you get caught up in the win and loss factor so much to where you forget to go out and just enjoy yourself when you're on the field. And, you know, that's why we all play since we were kids, just loving the game and having fun.
1: Los Angeles outgained New York 481-182, even overcoming 2 turnovers in the blowout win. Jameis Winston replaced Dart. He was 11 of 27 for 111 yards and an interception. The Giants fall to 1-1. Now for the Packers, they'll be back to practice today as they get ready for the quick turnaround to host the Atlanta Falcons at Lambeau in the home opener on Thursday Night Football. Now the Falcons announced yesterday that they will start Michael Penix Jr. at quarterback against Green Bay. It'll be Penix's first start since week 11 last November when he tore his left ACL. Tua Tagovailoa, who the Falcons signed in the offseason, got the starting quarterback job out of training camp, but he suffered an oblique injury in practice, forcing third stringer Cooper Rush into starts in the Falcons' first 2 games. They're winless so far. Now, elsewhere, on the injury front, Bears quarterback Caleb Williams may have dodged a serious injury, but the team won't rush him back. Head coach Ben Johnson said yesterday that the 24-year-old QB is week to week, would miss time with a hamstring injury. Minnesota Viking quarterback Kyler Murray will be back in the lineup for week 3. Kevin O'Connell said yesterday that Murray has cleared concussion protocol and he will start Sunday against Tampa Bay. And the Commanders are hoping their star quarterback will return quickly. Head coach Dan Quinn told the media yesterday that Jaden Daniels is meeting with specialists to determine the severity of his left elbow injury. Now to baseball, the Brewers wrap up a 9-game road trip. They visit the Phillies for a 3-game series starting tonight as they begin the final week of the regular season. Milwaukee has won 5 of their last 6 entering the series. They've already clinched the National League Central, and now they're eyeing the top seed in the playoffs. Currently have a 2-game lead over the Dodgers for the best record. Dustin May gets the start for the Brewers tonight against Zach Wheeler for the Phillies in Game 1. No National League game scheduled yesterday. Only one American League game saw Pete Alonso homer twice, and the Orioles come back to beat the Blue Jays 4-3. In interleague play, just a couple of games on the docket. River Ryan, who was acquired from the Dodgers in the Tarik Skubal trade, made his Tigers debut yesterday. Pitched 3 scoreless innings. Tigers beat up on the Nationals 9-2. And the Giants topped the Twins 5-1. Drew Gilbert homered, also had a 2-run single. The Giants snap a 3-game losing streak. And that is your latest Sports Flash. I'm Bill Rabior, Sports Radio 107.5 and 1400, The Fan.
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10: It is 8:20 on the Bill and Rookie Experience. Thanks for hanging out with me on a Victory Tuesday. My fantasy football team won this week, 47-43. I'm 2-0 on the year, so I'm celebrating a Victory Tuesday. I should have some of those made up by the voice guy. It's a Victory Tuesday with PBR on the Bill and Rookie Experience. Paul, Bill, and Rookie. That's the PBR is the official name of the team. But we do use my superior ball knowledge. Let's go to the talk and text line at 920-393-1075. David Appleton says, so our defense looks really good. What about trading Parsons for a good offensive lineman? Well, I mean, look, what they gave up to get Parsons and what they've invested in him, you'd almost need the best left tackle in football, and I don't think anybody's going to do that. Quite frankly, look, edge rushers are extremely important. So are offensive linemen. And I don't know if you'd find anybody that would want to give up their starting left tackle or whatever it may be for Micah Parsons, to be quite honest with you. The Packers need to fix it, and they need to fix it quickly. We all know that, and I would agree with you.
1: Yes.
10: To me, they've got 60% of their offensive line should be figured out. Left tackle is Jordan Morgan. Not saying he's playing great or anything like that, but you're... He's still young, right? This is like his first extensive playing time.
1: Yeah.
10: Right? So he has done some good things. It's not like he's great, but Jordan Morgan, your left tackle. Sean Ryan is your center. Jagger Burton needs to be one of your guards. And then you need to fill in the other two spots. You need to fill in the other guard, and you need to fill the right tackle. Now, do they do it within? Is Anthony Belton going to be your right tackle now, where he played most of training camp in preseason because of the injuries to Zach Bacabuelli? You can't count on Aaron Banks, Donovan Jennings, Jacob Mark.
1: Hurt. I mean, that's the thing.
10: You know, they're hurt. Or do you try to go out and fix it by going out and getting one of these street free agents that everybody's talking about?
1: Like who? Who's on the street right now?
10: Google it up. There's a couple of names. Zeitler. I can't remember who they're all bantying about. But there's a couple of names that people keep throwing around. And is that really going to be the fix? I don't know. They got to fix it from within. They need to get better line play. They need to get better line coaching. I'm talking to you, Butkus. But they have 60% of their offensive linemen. They need to figure out who the other 40% are. That's a problem.
1: Yeah, for sure.
10: But they got to be better. There's no two ways about it.
1: Absolutely. And if they're not, they're going nowhere fast.
10: And by the way, speaking of offensive linemen, Matt LaFleur revealed it. You know, with everybody going down, Banks going down, Zach Bacabuelli going down, who else went down? Donovan Jennings going down. They were down to four linemen. There was almost a consideration of playing Tucker Kraft at tackle.
1: Yeah.
10: Okay, so this will circle back. They would have had to do something. No team should be in that situation. It's a violent sport. Injuries happen. We know that. The 53-man roster should be active on game day. Stop with this nonsense.
1: Yeah, right. That's a good example.
10: With inactives, no team should be down to where you got to play somebody out of position. It's stupid. That's another thing that players should fight for in the next CBA whenever it rolls around here in a couple of years. 53-man roster is active on game day. What is the logic behind it? I don't even understand the logic.
1: I don't either. I don't know why it is like that.
10: In a violent game like this where injuries happen, I mean, and how safe would that be for Tucker Kraft to go up against a defensive lineman if you were playing at left tackle?
1: Not safe at all. Especially a guy coming off an ACL.
10: You know, it's ridiculous. Everybody gets paid if you're inactive. It's not like you don't get paid. You don't accrue time or anything like that. It all happens. It's dumb and it's illogical.
1: I don't know how you make an argument for a 47-man game day roster. Doesn't make any sense.
10: No team should be caught in that situation. To baseball we go, where Brett says, I think Gasser has passed May at number three. I like Gasser as a lefty. Game four could go back to Miz. And the casino was the sucker for Harrison's last starts, killed a props parlay. This is from Brett. Oh, so funny Brett says that, because I was, if you go back to September 17th, Brett wrote in, said, and Kyle Harrison has a betting line of under 14.5 outs at -122 today. The casino wants to give away money. Remember we talked about that?
1: Yeah.
10: And I was thinking about that. That was that day game. I'm driving home. That was the day game against the Pirates. And by the time I got done here and I turned my radio on listening to the game going home, he was already out of the game, and it was like the third inning. And I thought of Brett right off the bat going, somebody just got some free money from the casino today. Way to go, Brett.
1: Nice.
10: Let's see. Brett goes on to say, I don't think Harrison makes a postseason roster. I think they are trying to rebuild his confidence and getting him going in the right direction. I'm with you. I don't see how you could trust putting him out there. I really don't.
1: Well, yeah, I mean, I get it, too. We'll see what happens over the next week, if anything.
10: Grizzly says, that's the magic of Pat Murphy and why he will be a four-time manager of the year. Kyle Harrison will turn it around. Well, we'll see. I don't buy it for 1 second.
1: Derek, that would be more on Chris Hook, wouldn't it? Is that his name, Hook?
10: Mm-hmm. You may need to go to the pitching lab in Arizona. Derek in San Diego says, I guess Luke Butkus is looking better in the face of Campen's line in Pittsburgh. Well, Campen was a long time ago here in Green Bay. Adam Stenovich needs to be back as the line coach.
1: He's the offensive coordinator.
10: I know, but what does he do?
1: I don't know.
10: Coordinates the offense?
1: Yeah, exactly. I don't know how they work it. I've always wondered about that. He put the game plan together.
10: Could it be the offensive coordinator and the line coach? Plays.
1: I don't know.
10: Roger from Oshkosh says, did you notice how Caleb Williams acted like his season was over and his injury was worse than it was? Towel over his head, pretending the season was done after a common non-severe leg injury. Media has written some stories on it. Oh, yeah, they have. Crying, pumping his fist. I'll be okay, Butcher's Nation. Oh, by the way, it's a little boo-boo. Oh, never mind. I'm fine.
1: Yeah, okay.
10: I'm fine.
1: Whatever. He didn't know the severity of it when it happened. He knew he was in pain. He was about to score a touchdown. He was mad.
10: From the 608, rookie knows ball, T-Bone knows it. What say you, T-Bone? Are you going to answer or not? I'll answer when someone calls me by my name. Say my name.
11: Lawrence of Nina says, morning, boys. I'm not a football aficionado like others in Fan Nation claim to be. However, in my limited opinion, are the Packers even playing fundamental football? This writer says no. Well, they're not playing fundamental football on when it comes to penalties.
1: Well, that's where it shows up, yeah. That's one area. That's, I mean, that's the basics, right? Don't hold, don't commit
11: penalties. Don't jump offsides, don't hold, whatever.
1: Yeah.
11: Don't get an unnecessary, unsportsmanlike penalty, all that kind of good stuff.
1: Those things happen, but do they happen 14 times a game? No. Not they shouldn't.
11: After 12 the first game?
1: Right.
11: Good morning, you're on the BRX.
12: Yeah, this is David. The Caleb Williams thing is just hilarious to me. Chicago is supposed to be like one of the toughest American cities. It's tough people, Polish sausage, greasy pizzas, and then you have Caleb Williams. I'm not just saying that because I'm a Packer fan. It reminds me of when Aaron Rodgers quit eating cheese and announced it to the world. It's like, that's anti-Green Bay. He's anti-Chicago. It's just laughable. Have a good day, boys.
11: Appreciate it.
1: Because remember when Aaron Rodgers left on a cart and came back in the same game?
11: I mean, because
1: he's
11: tough?
1: His season was over. Because he's like, I'm coming back.
11: Because he's tough?
1: Yeah, okay.
11: I'd see him crying and pumping his fist, towel over his head. He's like, get me in there.
1: Caleb Williams
11: tape me up.
1: Either.
11: Tape me up and get me back out there.
1: He wasn't crying.
11: Well, he was crying.
1: Yeah, okay.
11: James N. Howard says, it's really too bad they let Rashid Walker walk away in free agency. It's really biting them now. You know, it's kind of funny that you say that because I was actually kind of thinking that same thing because Rashid Walker signed like a 1-year, $5 million contract or something with the Browns. Remember, when Rashid Walker went into free agency, he was like the big left tackle on the market. And a lot of people thought he was going to break the bank. In fact, the Packers were probably licking their chops on what kind of compensatory pick they were going to get. They were thinking, oh, we'll get a third-round compensatory pick. And the market never developed for him.
1: No, nothing, no.
11: And so the Packers didn't even get back in the mix.
1: Right. Well, let's not forget, they also lost. They let Josh Myers walk.
11: Well, that was a few years ago, a couple years ago.
1: No, last year. He was just 2 years ago. He wasn't with them last year.
11: Second year with the Jets or third year?
1: This would be a second, yeah.
11: Okay.
1: They let John Runyon walk a couple years ago.
11: Well, you can't pay everybody, right? John Runyon has been moved on for... But, you know, they look...
1: But I'm just saying...
11: Brian Gutekunst tried to fix something that wasn't really broken to a certain degree.
1: Well, they did, yeah.
11: And in the process, they broke it. This whole... From the get-go... This whole Elgton Jenkins going to center thing and bringing in Aaron Banks, that was in the works for how long? You know, and Goody kind of played it off as not. But that was clearly in the works and kind of caught Elgton Jenkins off guard and the downfall from there. But they never got back in on Rashid Walker when there was no market. Part of the problem is they paid a boat ton of money to Aaron Banks.
1: Yeah.
11: They paid Baka Bawelli, right? So they paid him a ton of money.
1: Mm-hmm.
11: So you only have limited resources, but not good. Not good by any stretch of the imagination. And one more. Eric says, trading Parsons for an O lineman may be the most ridiculous thing I've ever heard on this channel. Fry yourself for that thought.
1: For what? The thought?
11: Trading Parsons for an offensive lineman.
1: Well, yeah, that's so.
11: I don't think you'd be able to find anybody anyway. Trade Micah, put down the crack pipe.
1: I mean, they just
11: got him. For what they invested in him, that's not going to happen. Plus, I don't think somebody would actually. Would you give up your starting left tackle for him? I don't think anybody would. You know, a premier left tackle? Because you're not trading him for... Hypothetical, if you wanted to trade him, you wouldn't trade him for anything that wasn't premier.
1: Of course not.
11: Right? And nobody's going to do that to begin with. All right, 833 Sports Radio, 107.5, 1400, Fan and the Free Fan app.
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0: 8:39 on the Bill and Rookie Experience. We have more fan feedback. A lot of things on people's minds, as you can imagine, Billy. After all, we're a show by the people, for the people, so your voice will be heard. Bouncing back to baseball, Scott Appleton says the Brewers' starting postseason rotation is Miz, Henderson, and Gasser. In bullpen game, if needed, Harrison cannot be put on the mound in the postseason. Bottom line, Gaucher and LaFleur are still sweating from the kick on Sunday. He keeps on having flashbacks, PTSD. Yeah, it'll be interesting to see how they operate the pitching for the Brewers that we were talking about last hour. It's Miz, Henderson, either bullpen game or Gasser to me, and then if need be, flip him. I don't know what the schedule looks like. I don't know if he can bring Miz back hypothetically for a game four. I don't know what the days look like. Matt in Titletown, USA says, good morning, guys. The logic behind not activating all 53 members of the roster is so if the other team has injuries where they can't start all 53 guys, they are not at a disadvantage. So hypothetical, if Atlanta had six inactive Thursday and Green Bay only had three, they would have a three-man advantage as far as who they can use off the bench. Maybe the solution is to expand rosters, though, because I agree the idea of a tight end blocking for a $50 million quarterback is frightening. I mean, I understand that if that's logic. I don't know if that's the logic or not.
2: Yeah, it might be.
0: But maybe it is. But so what? Your 53 should be active. Your 53 guys should be active.
2: Yes. Agreed.
0: Your roster should be active. And then if you have the option, if you want, if you're in that dire of a straits, you have the option where you can elevate guys off the practice squad three times.
2: Right. So what's there for? What was the other part about protecting your $50 million quarterback?
0: Yeah, with a tight end. It's kind of scary.
2: Oh, yeah. Well, I mean, right now it's scary trying to protect him with who they have up front.
0: Wow.
2: Well, it's
0: scary all the way around.
2: Let's be honest, it is. So I was looking at, like, just I mentioned Runyon and Myers as two examples of guys that they let walk in the last few years. As recently as 2023, three seasons ago,
0: mm-hmm.
2: Their offensive line was David Bakhtiari, Elgton Jenkins, Josh Myers, John Runyon, Zach Bakobiwele. And now you have one of those guys left. And he's hurt now. So 3 years later, go back.
0: I mean, so
2: Jordan Morgan, Donovan Jennings, Sean Ryan, Jacob Monk, and Zach Bakobiwele in opening day. And you got all that money invested in your quarterback, and you're not protecting him.
0: How long has Runyon been gone for?
2: This is his third year, as Myers. Yeah.
0: God, it seems like eons ago. He signed a two-year, $22 million contract with the Giants, $9 million signing bonus, $19.25 guaranteed. Josh Myers' contract was a cheap one as well. I mean, that's not cheap, but his was a two-year, $11 million deal.
2: With the Jets, right?
0: With the Jets.
2: Yeah, and they just played him the other day. Yeah, he's still there.
0: $1.8 million signing bonus, $6.2 million guaranteed.
2: Okay, so it was going to, we talked about this at the time. It was going to be one of the two probably that they might re-sign. They weren't going to re-sign both of those guys. And I felt like it should be Myers to keep him at center. But when they lost him, that began this snowball effect. You know,
0: agreed.
2: Does
0: that move Jenkins to center?
2: Jenkins to center, and then, you know, yeah, that started this whole shifting of positions that just has
0: They didn't spend the money on Runyon. They didn't spend the money on anybody. They spent it on Aaron Banks, who had a history of injury, wasn't very good to begin with, was mediocre at best, had an injury history, and they just backed up the Brinks to him.
2: Yeah.
0: Rather than keeping their own guys.
2: And he hasn't even played, right?
0: Not much.
2: Not much.
0: And the problem is everybody wants to get rid of him. They're stuck. They are flat out stuck with Aaron Banks. And I don't know how I'm not a capologist. So if you want to figure out how you spread the money out with post-June cuts and all that stuff,
2: yeah,
0: you know, for like next year, you know, and you spread it out over the remainder of the contract, well, that's still going to be a lot of money, a lot of dead money for the Packers, because next year, 2027, he has a $25.4 million cap hit, a $26.2 million cap hit. So, you eat some cap space there. 2028, $23.9 million cap hit. Dead cap is $16.3. You know, he might be around for one more year. I mean, I guess you could swallow a little bit.
2: Man.
0: But, yeah, I mean, they're paying him big dollars. They got to somehow get out from under that.
2: Or get him on the field.
0: Well, I'm sure they'd love to do that.
2: Playing productively.
0: Back to baseball. Ashwabron, Jeff says D.L. Hall could be a key pitcher in the playoffs.
2: We mentioned him, but not as a starter. But
0: no,
2: yeah.
0: I don't even think we mentioned his name when we were talking about the Brewers in the 7
2: Hall,
0: o'clock.
2: You're right, D.L. we didn't. You're right. We
0: I did mentioned not. Chad Patrick.
2: Yeah, and we talked about, I always get D.L. Hall and Aaron Ashby mixed up for some reason. I don't know why. But
0: D.L. Hall, I would do

0: factor on Chad Patrick out of the bullpen. He could maybe even be...
1: they both could be.
0: You know, like the opener.
1: They got room.
0: The opener.
1: Yeah. If you insist.
0: Eric says, if he had all 53 guys on the sidelines, that would leave less room for VIPs, press, and all the other people like Minnesota's rookie junior. It's so funny. So talking about all the guys on the sidelines, right? 53. So when we were at the Iowa game this past weekend, and we were on the visitor side, we were on the northern Iowa side, and the whole sideline was just lined in purple and white. And I leaned over to Mrs. Rookie and I said, look it down there. Can you imagine doing the laundry for all those guys every day? I was thinking of Jackson.
1: Uh-huh.
0: Like every day. Can you imagine doing laundry for all those guys?
1: Yeah. Probably
0: and then you have to throw in the coaching staff too. You're doing the coaching staff's laundry, and there's probably what? 20 of those guys?
1: It's an everyday thing.
0: And it is every day. Now, Jackson doesn't have to do it every day. They do it in pairs. You have to do X amount a month. But I'm like, could you imagine that? It's like Newman from Seinfeld, the male. It just won't stop.
1: Right. Well, we see it every time we go to Lambeau, too. I mean, you see guys folding and doing stuff with uniforms every day.
0: Yeah, we do that. They got right off the side. It used to be more prevalent.
1: Right. They got a kind
0: before they redid it. Now it's off the side, but you can look in there. You know, I've joked a couple of times. I said, it's Jackson.
1: Yeah, there's two or three guys in there every day.
0: Constantly.
1: You know, they only got, they don't have as many players. They have more players.
0: Exactly. I mean, what do you have when you do the practice squad, too? You got 75, maybe? What is it with the practice squad?
1: 16, 53, 69.
0: Oh, 69, okay.
1: So.
0: But, I mean, unbelievable. And then
1: washing machines do they have? You should find out how many they
0: got. I think they have five washing machines and five dryers.
1: That's it?
0: Well, they're kind of industrial size, but, I mean. But I mean, I don't know. When we go over there in a week and a half for family weekend with Jackson, I told him because they're encouraged to bring you and show your parents where you work, what you do, and all that.
1: Okay, cool.
0: Yeah. So I told him, I said, we're going to get over there on Friday. Friday's an easy day for you. You'll be done by noon. I said, we'd like to come over and have you show us what you do Friday afternoon. So I'll get a good look at I'll get a good look at it a week from Friday.
1: That'll be great. I want pictures.
0: But I also said when you're looking at all those guys, college football on the sidelines now, it's roughly 120 guys. I'd have to Google the exact number, but it's like 120 guys, I think.
1: Players?
0: Yeah.
1: Yeah.
0: Why?
1: Well, that's only for home games. They don't all travel with them.
0: But I'll still go, why? And maybe because Northern Illinois and Northern Iowa is a short bus right away, they had all these guys, but it looked like 120 guys on the sideline there.
1: Yeah.
0: But why? I mean, why? I mean, how many of those never see the light of day?
1: Huh?
0: Why?
1: It gives them inspiration.
0: You don't need that many.
1: Rudy. There's a Rudy there somewhere.
0: Let me just say this. All these schools that are hemorrhaging money, right? Some reports have come out. I don't know if you saw that, where like UCLA football is like $5 million in the hole or whatever, right?
1: Yeah.
0: These reports are coming out. You want to make budget cuts, start off with how many kids you have on the football team. And I'm not joking. I'm dead serious.
1: Well, how many scholarships does each team get?
0: Like I don't Google that as well. 75, 90, something like that. That's an answer for AI, question for AI. Cut it there. You don't need. I'm sorry. Little Johnny, who's 5'9", 175 pounds, and his uniform never gets dirty, never has to be laundered, can just go to class. It's like the movie Best of Times, I think is what it's called, with Robin Williams and Kurt Russell,
1: I think, yeah.
0: In it. And it's going back, and they're playing the old high school game. And,
1: yeah.
0: And there's Robin Williams. Jersey's bright white when he runs out on the field. You know, why?
1: They get 105. They get 105
0: scholarships. 105
1: scholarships.
0: That's you could cut crazy. That. You could

0: cut that by 40.
1: Hundred and five.
2: 85. Okay, that's where they moved it up. They're increasing.
0: Yeah, well, you're going the wrong way. The expenses are going up. You need to dial back. You need to rein that in. And then one more here from the 920 says, Goody should be going over every practice squad in the league for offensive linemen. It's probably the best bet to get someone halfway decent. That's Gary from Nina.
2: Well, I'm sure he is. I'm sure.
0: Yeah, I mean, that's his job.
2: It's his job, exactly.
0: So, I mean, they're doing that. They're scouring things. All right. We'll get more feedback in the next hour. It's 851 Sports Radio, 107.5, 1400. 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
6: SoFi Stadium was an absolute nightmare for the New York Giants. Matthew Stafford and the LA Rams carved up the secondary with four touchdowns, burying John Harbaugh 28-6 as an early injury to Jackson Dart derailed New York. However, Dart has a sprained MCL and avoided a long-term injury. I'm Drake Toll.
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20: When you see number 96 on the field for the Packers, you gotta know how much that number, that jersey number, mattered to Jonathan Ford. He told me during training camp that he hated the number that he was wearing at the time, which was number 64. He thought he looked like a guard, a la Jerry Kramer. And Jay Ford just needed to make the 53-man roster so he could get himself a number in the 90s. And that's what happened. We talked about that with him in the locker room.
21: 96, man.
22: No, I appreciate you, man.
23: I was going to ask about that. So you said you wanted a 90s number. How quickly did that happen when you found out you made the team? How'd that whole process go?
22: It was very quick because that was the moment I was waiting on. I just wanted to know if I was going to make the team or not. It happened. I text coach, I'm like, hey, what are we doing, you know, and he gave me the opportunity to wear it, and I changed it, so it was good.
23: When you say you texted coach, was it VO?
22: Well, it was just one of the defensive coaches, you know, it was something we already talked about. He was already like, the number's waiting on you, just got to make the team and, you know, get ready to go, and I'm like, cool. So ended up happening, and then I ended up getting the number. So.
20: It's a numbers game. Life is a numbers game when you think about it.
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26: Good morning, Fan Nation. The Rams made a statement on Monday Night Football after throttling the Giants 28-6 in Inglewood. Matthew Stafford threw four touchdowns to go with almost 330 yards. He did throw an interception, but the Rams bounced back from a season-opening loss in Australia. Stafford's favorite target on the night was Devontae Adams, who had eight catches for 195 yards and two touchdowns, as the Rams were without wide receiver Puka Nacua. And Stafford says Adams saved the day.
27: I thought he was outstanding. Obviously, he's a fantastic player, has been for a long time in this league. We're lucky to have him on our team, and he played huge for us tonight. Obviously, Puka being down, you know, was a big miss for our team. So we leaned heavily on Devontae, and I thought he did an outstanding job really all week preparing to play, and then obviously came out here on Monday night and did his thing.
26: Adams' catches and yards were both his best performances in a Rams uniform. He's now in his 13th NFL season. For the Giants, Jameis Winston took over for an injured Jackson Dart. He completed less than 50% of his passes along with an interception as the Giants fall to 1-1. Now for the Packers, they're getting ready for a Thursday night football matchup at Lambeau Field when they have their home opener against the Atlanta Falcons. Atlanta announced yesterday they will start quarterback Michael Penix Jr. It'll be his first start since week 11 last year when he tore his left ACL. It's been a tough year for Falcons quarterbacks. Tua Tagovailoa was acquired in the offseason. He suffered an oblique injury in practice, did not start in week one, forcing third stringer Cooper Rush into the start. And he started both of their games so far. The Falcons are 0-2. Elsewhere on the injury front, head coach Ben Johnson of the Bears said yesterday that Caleb Williams is week to week and would miss time with a hamstring injury, but it's unclear how much time. Kevin O'Connell of the Vikings says Kyler Murray has cleared the concussion protocol and he will start this Sunday against Tampa Bay. Minnesota has managed to go 2-0 with Carson Wentz under center. And Commanders head coach Dan Quinn told the media yesterday that his quarterback, Jaden Daniels, is going to meet with specialists to determine the severity of his elbow injury. The second overall pick of the 24 draft got hurt during Sunday's loss to the Cowboys, the same elbow that he dislocated last year. Now in baseball, the Brewers are headed to Philadelphia to begin a three-game set with the Phillies tonight as they wrap up a nine-game road trip and wrap up the regular season this week. The Brewers have already clinched the Central, and they're now looking to secure the top seed in the playoffs. They currently have a two-game lead over the Dodgers for the best record in baseball. Dustin May gets to start for the Brewers tonight, facing Zach Wheeler for the Phillies in Game 1. A light baseball schedule yesterday in the bigs. No National League games on the docket. Only one American League game saw Pete Alonso homer twice for Baltimore, including a two-run shot in the eighth. He now has 40 for the fourth time in his career. The Orioles come back to beat the Blue Jays 4-3. The Tigers hit three home runs on their way to a 9-2 win over the Washington Nationals. And the Giants snap a three-game losing streak thanks to Drew Gilbert, who homered and had a two-run single. They beat the Twins 5-1. And that is your latest Sports Flash. I'm Bill Rabior, Sports Radio 107.5 and 1400. 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
2: ABC News, I'm Sherry Preston. The warning today from UN Secretary General Antonio Guterres at the opening of the UN General Assembly.
3: The fault lines in our world are widening. Cracks have become canyons.
2: He's calling for the world to work together to solve the world's problems. President Trump is scheduled to speak soon, and a White House official says he is expected to talk about using American power to reshape the world to America's benefit. The man shot in the back in Austin in a confrontation with ICE now says the bullet is still in his back. Kate Lincoln Goldfish is a lawyer for Wilbur Rafael Garces Perez.
4: I just heard through Congressman Castro's office, who had a staffer visit him, that he has lost movement on the entire left side of his body, which means that he is facing paralysis.
2: Officials say he is in the country illegally. Hurricane Polo in the Pacific off the Mexican coast growing to a Category 5. This is ABC News.
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0: 904 on the BRX. Final hour of mediocrity. Former Green Bay Packer, legendary quarterback Lynn Dickey at the bottom of the hour. We have NFL films in here. Just rolled in. They want to get some tape for the game on Thursday. I'd say if you want to call and give us your best phone call, I could do that, but have we ever had a best phone call from Fan Nation on the program?
26: Yeah, that's debatable.
0: Super Trucker, I'm not talking to you.
26: That's for sure.
0: CFO, I'm not talking to you. Funny, we were talking about college football, and I brought up the Washington, Jackson, and all that. He just sent me a text a couple minutes ago. He arrived at work. He's working right now. He says, they're turning the volume up on the speakers above 100 decibels this week for practice since they play in Washington, apparently one of the loudest stadiums. And people here have said they've lost their hearing for like a day or two because of these practices. I text back. I said, get earplugs.
26: Right.
0: He said, they don't have any. I said, stop at CVS on your way home. He says, okay. Oh, my goodness.
26: That's awesome.
0: So funny. JP says, Rook, little Johnny is on the sideline because his dad is donating dollars, not to mention the university wants that tuition money. That's why you have 120 guys standing there so Johnny's dad can say he's suited up. D3 is the same way. It's a numbers game that brings them money. Yeah, but it also brings it. So listen, I see what you're saying, but I'm going to counter that. First of all, daddy's not paying enough money. This isn't high school where daddy donates a little bit of money, advertising money on the scoreboard or something at high school so his kid gets to play varsity. You got to have deep, deep, deep pockets to play the game at the college level. But if you took away, if every team, every school cut their scholarships by 50, those kids still have to go somewhere, right? They still have to go somewhere.
26: Do they?
0: To college.
26: Yeah, they do. Yeah.
0: Right? So it's not like one school cuts 50 and he'll go, oh, I'll just go over there. It's not like you're the 120th kid getting a scholarship and go, oh, if you only have 70 scholarships here, I'll go over there. If you all cut them down to 70, those 50 kids that don't get scholarships still have to go to school somewhere because those 50 ain't going to the NFL.
26: But are they really going to school, or are they just going to play football?
0: Yeah, but I mean, what is the 120th getting? Is he really getting a full ride?
26: I don't know how it works. Can't tell you that.
0: Plus, if you're giving him a scholarship, he's not paying tuition.
26: Right. True.
0: If you're giving him money, he's not paying. You're paying him.
26: You're paying him. That's the way it is these days.
0: So it doesn't make sense. I'm just saying. From the 608 says, ask Lynn Dickey what he remembers the most about the historic Monday night game against the Washington team. Paul Coffin wore them out. Incredible atmosphere that night. Derek in the 12345 says, as a big Lynn Dickey fan, please discuss with him his playoff win in Green Bay against the Cardinals. Dickey is one of the toughest, most resilient, and underrated quarterbacks ever. Chris wants to know if Super Trucker has called in and suggested the Packers sign Zach Tom. Oh, my God. that's hilarious. And KJ says the Packers definitely need to address their offensive line. It may be too late this year because there's not too many people sitting on free agency. I suggest they make a trade for Walker Little of the Jacksonville Jaguars, fourth-round pick conditional, could possibly turn into a third if he starts every game that he's here. My opinion, what are your thoughts? You got to attempt to do something. Look, I have no idea who's all out there, and I'm sure Goody's on it. Goody's on it. So you got to have faith in Goody. But they do have to address it. There's no doubt about it. No question
26: they gotta do something.
0: About it. They got to fix it. All right, we have to take
26: and a break. And they might be forced kind of into it because of the injuries and stuff. Maybe. Otherwise, I'm not sure they would.
0: Maybe. All right, 908 on the BRX. We got to keep it moving here because we got 10 pounds of you-know-what to put into a 5-pound bag. Partly cloudy today, 63 for the high, mid-40s overnight. Lots of sunshine, 67 for the high tomorrow. 909 on the fan.
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26: In case you missed it.
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8: Bill Rabior has got you covered.
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11: Take that for data.
26: How about that? Yeah, how about that? Well, in case you missed it, week two is history in the National Football League. The Rams throttled the Giants 28-6. Devontae with a classic night. Former Packer scored twice, had 195 yards. Yeah, I watched his post-game speech presser, and he mentioned 200. Yeah, 200 yards. Well, almost 200. And then he said, dang. Like, he's never had a 200-yard game. I don't know if that's true or not. I didn't look, but it sounded like he really wanted that. Anyway, he had a great night. The Saints, Raiders, Bengals, and Browns all coming away with stunning victories this week. And now week three kicks off with the Packers and the Falcons on Thursday night at Lambeau. And the Falcons will start, in case you missed it, they will start Michael Penix Jr. at quarterback. Speaking of quarterbacks in Minnesota, Vikings quarterback Kyler Murray, he'll be back this week, too. He's cleared the concussion protocol. He'll start against the Buccaneers on Sunday. Vikings 2-0 with Carson Wentz under center. Now to baseball, in case you missed it. Cubs third baseman Alex Bregman's availability for the postseason uncertain after he took that foul ball to the face the other day. And they're hoping that, because he had broken bones in his face and everything, they're hoping that he'll be available for the postseason. If he's not, that's a huge blow to their offense, obviously. And in hockey, in case you missed it, Capitals forward Alex Ovechkin may not see any action until the regular season. The NHL's all-time leading scorer is dealing with a lower body injury that may keep him out of any preseason games. Plus, I mean, he's 41, so he's like preseason, no thanks. Wake me up when the regular season starts. Today is the 22nd of September. On this date in 1911, Boston Rustlers future Baseball Hall of Famer Cy Young beat the Pirates 1-0 for his final career victory, number 511. Now you know why they named a award after him. On this date in 1912, Philly's second baseman Eddie Collins, well, Philadelphia's second baseman, became the only player in baseball history to steal six bases in one game for a second time as the A's beat the Browns 8-2. On this date in 1927, the famous long count boxing match between Gene Tunney and Jack Dempsey, crowd of over 104,000 on hand. Look it up. It's a pretty interesting story. On this date in 1957, Duke Snider hit his 39th and 40th home runs. They were the last ever hit at Ebbets Field. On this date in 1969, Willie Mays became only the second player to reach 600 career home runs. On this date in 1986, L.A. Dodger Fernando Valenzuela became the first Mexican player, pitcher, to win 20 games. And on this date in 1987, the Red Sox Wade Boggs tied the American League record of 200 hits for the fifth consecutive season. Let's look at some birthdays on this date. Born on this date in 1927, Hall of Fame manager Tommy Lasorda. Also born on this date, Swedish boxer, at one time heavyweight champ of the world, Ingemar Johansson, was born on this date. Also born on this date. Back in 1934, Basketball Hall of Fame coach at the University of Iowa, later the University of Arizona, Lute Olson, born on this date. And we'll keep it short. I think Jeffrey Leonard from Major League Baseball, born on this date. Let's see. Any other big-timers? I don't think so. I think we'll leave it at that. So that is, in case you missed it, on this, the 22nd day of September, 2026.
0: All right, 9:14 on the BRX. Quick break. Give you a shout. Give you a chance to shout out what you think is going to happen Thursday. Your thoughts on the Packers offensive line. We've been discussing all morning long. We have NFL Films in studio. 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
1: 9:19 on the Bill and Rookie Experience Tuesday. Victory Tuesday for me, Bill.
2: Yeah.
1: As my fantasy football won again. My fantasy football team 2-0.
2: Who are the other guys? Paul and Bill?
1: PBR, Paul, Bill, and Rookie.
2: You're the only one celebrating a Victory Tuesday.
1: Well,
2: no one else cares.
1: Todd probably is because he's 2-0 as well.
2: Okay.
1: Maybe this will make the NFL Films cut, football conversation.
2: I doubt it.
1: Because I know ball.
2: Uh-huh.
1: All right, here we got a handful of minutes to do this. You can chime in, and maybe you'll be a star on TV at 920-393-1075. Wow. Hi, you're on the Fan. Oh, see, they gave up.
2: That's
1: just like
2: works.
1: That. So going to the talk and text line at 920-393-1075, we were talking about the Packers' offensive line, and that's really the big problem right now. Tim and Appleton says, the way you guys broke down the mismanagement of the offensive line over the last couple of years, specifically letting Myers walk and Banks' ridiculous contract, makes me think that Goody and LaFleur don't know what they're doing. Well, this is interesting because this is the 27th year I've been here in Green Bay covering the Packers. And this, in all my time here, this is probably the most dire situation they've been in with the offensive line.
2: Well, and it's happened quickly because just a few years ago, as we pointed out, it was a strength and it may be one of the best teams, the best units in the league, and now it's not. It's down near the bottom.
1: And one of their strengths, the Packers' strengths, and this really kind of goes back more to the Ted Thompson era than it is in the Goody era, is that they were able to find top-notch offensive linemen in the mid-rounds of the draft, as we've talked about in the past, T.J. Lang, Josh Sitton, Corey Linsley.
2: Yeah, for sure.
1: Even guys that started off as depth and then moved into the starting lineup, Lane Taylor, guys like that.
2: Mm-hmm.
1: Very rarely did they spend high, and they've done it, and some of it hasn't worked out. You know, when you think of Derek Sherrod, right? He was a first-round draft pick, broke his leg. The surgery never was done properly, and that essentially ended his career.
2: Brian Bulaga, first-rounder.
1: But Brian Bulaga, high draft pick, worked out. And then you have to go way back to the early 2000s, like one of my first years or two here, Chad Clifton.
2: Yep.
1: When they drafted him, worked out. But they've never really spent high draft capital on offensive linemen because they've always been able to find and develop guys in the mid-rounds, and they have not done that here in the last, well, at least the last go-round, last couple of years when they've drafted Jordan Morgan, Jacob Monk.
2: And right now their depth is being tested. Just think about, though, you talk about high draft picks, too. They drafted Belton, was a second rounder. You forget he was a second rounder.
1: Second-year player, though, so you got to give him a little bit of time.
2: But the injuries have been, I think, as big a factor, if not bigger, than who they have. I mean, the fact that these guys have just been getting banged up has been one of their biggest problems.
1: Brent, you're on the Fan.
3: Hey, morning, guys.
2: Hey, Brent.
3: Hey, before I get to the offensive line thing, first thing I want to say is this game Thursday is really a referendum on Matt LaFleur, because we know how last season ended, and then Ed Policy re-signed him or gave him an extension in the offseason, which, ironically, they still won't even disclose any of the details of, because I'm sure he's catching the heat. He knows that Packer Nation's not happy. But he lost in similar fashion week one. Week two, you beat a crappy Jets team. Atlanta has looked incredibly craptastic the first 2 weeks. If you lose or squeak out an ugly win to Atlanta, that does not bode well for the rest of the year, and you better be putting a sharp eye right on Matt LaFleur. Now, as for the offensive line thing, this always grinds my gears and still irritates me. Most Packer fans get upset about the T.J. Watt pick. No, for me, it is the Creed Humphrey not picking. Okay, let's go back to the 2021 draft. Creed Humphrey is the number one rated center on pretty much everyone's board. But then you got Gutekunst with his stupid raw athletic score. Like, I got to take the guy who runs a three-cone shuttle in the underwear faster. And so he took Michael Myers or Jason Myers or whatever that horror show was at center, while Creed Humphrey goes two picks later. Spin forward now. Creed Humphrey is one of the top centers in the league who signed a big extension with Kansas City, and the Packers are now scrambling. Had you picked the best damn center instead of going after the Underwear Olympics athlete, You'd have a solid center, meaning Elgin Jenkins would have stayed at his left guard position. Look at how the offensive line would have been fixed. But no, you doubled down and screwed up two positions because you screwed up on the first pick. You picked the wrong guy at center. So then you decided to move your Pro Bowl left guard to center, where he stunk it up. And then you signed a free agent who was worse than the left guard you moved out of that position to bigger money than you were currently paying your left guard. And he sucks. Imagine if that money that you threw down the drain were put into an extension for Creed Humphrey, the entire offensive line. Because then you probably still have Morgan at left tackle. You'd have Jenkins at left guard, Creed Humphrey, and Baka Bowelli at right tackle. You would literally have Sean Ryan, Jaeger Byrne, and maybe Jacob Monk fighting for your right guard position. One stupid draft pick by using that stupid raw athletic score on offensive linemen.
1: Appreciate the phone call. Thank you very much. You know what they call that? They call that the domino effect. But it's essentially their third center. Yeah, it is. Coulda, woulda, shoulda. Right? It happens in every draft where you can go back and do that.
2: Absolutely.
1: And the Packers are hence on their third center.
2: And they had Josh Myers, who wasn't bad. They could have kept him. And that would have essentially done the same thing as if you solidify that position. But they let him walk, and then that started everything.
1: Well, it goes back a couple of years, if you remember, too. The whole thing
2: I
1: was
2: guess
1: already
2: even before that.
1: The whole thing was decided with Elgin Jenkins going to center and moving on from Josh Myers at the end of the season 3 years ago, 2 years ago. Mm-hmm. Now he's in his second year, right? Because if you remember Goody's season-ending press conference when players X, Y, Z were coming up for free agency, and he was asked about them, he was like, "Well, we want to keep all our guys," and yada yada yada. I mean, he gave you general manager speak, right? So that's nothing new. But it wasn't much longer after that than Myers was gone. So my point is the whole revamping of the offensive line was already made up essentially before the season was really over. You know, that he was already determined that Josh Myers was not going to come back.
2: Right.
1: He's letting him go in free agency. We were going to move Elgin Jenkins to center, mm-hmm. and he probably had his eyes on Aaron Banks the entire time.
2: Those
1: moves were already done in his mind.
2: You're right about
1: that. As the season ended, yep. And then fast forward to today, and this is kind of the mess that we are in, and then compounded by the fact that they were going to let Rashid Walker walk in free agency last year, and we already discussed this, where a lot of people thought that he was going to be the premier left tackle. He was considered the premier left tackle in free agency, and that he was going to get some sort of big contract, and the Packers were going to reap probably a third-round compensatory pick down the road, and that market
2: didn't
1: never developed,
2: and
1: then they never jumped back in
2: right.
1: and said they were already... The decision was already going to be to put Jordan Morgan over at left tackle, which if you really think about it, though, is understandable because they spent a first-round pick on Jordan Morgan.
2: Of course.
1: And that it was going to be his time eventually. So in retrospect, you can also say that they didn't get back into the Rashid Walker mix when no contract developed for him. But it was already, look, this guy's our first-round pick. He's been on the bench for a couple of years. We got to get him in there.
2: Yeah, because they were playing him at guard.
1: Anyway.
2: Instead of tackle.
1: All right, we have to take a break.
2: For some reason.
1: 9:27 on the Bill and Rookie Experience. When we come back, former Packer quarterback Lynn Dickey joins us here on the Bill and Rookie Experience. We'll talk to him about quarterback play in the NFL. We'll talk about the offensive line play and see what he's up to. He's going to be in town this weekend. They've got a big event going on at the, I believe it's the Hilton Garden Inn.
2: That is correct.
1: And we'll get all the deets from Lynn Dickey when we come back on the BRX.
0: Oh, there's more? Okay. 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
17: Will LaFleur figure out how to finish games? Can Gannon take the Packers to the next level? 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
1: .9:33 on the Bill and Rookie Experience. Good to have you along here on a Tuesday. It's a Victory Tuesday, in case you missed it, by fantasy football team. Big winners in week 2. 2-0. But that's not the story right now. We're joined on the program by legendary Green Bay Packers quarterback Lynn Dickey. Lynn, how you doing? Good morning.
18: Doing great this morning. How are y'all doing?
1: Good.
2: Doing good, man. Right. Thanks for joining us.
1: Do you play fantasy football? Is your team 2-0 like mine?
18: I have never played fantasy football. I know how it works, and I've been to auctions and all that stuff the start of the year, but I've never actually participated, but I have given lots of advice.
12: Yeah.
2: Have you?
1: Okay. How would you like to live in today's world, Lynn, where everybody's on social media and kind of has access to you or comes in the locker room and says, hey, Lynn, I really need you to throw 3 touchdown passes. I got you on my fantasy football team this week.
18: You know, for $50 million, I could handle
2: it. You could deal with it, huh?
1: Good answer.
2: That's great. Born at the wrong time, right? That's what you guys always say.
18: Well, you know, I guess I look at that as being it's all relative because – I was pretty happy other than my very first contract. I signed a 3-year deal for $20,000, $25,000, and $30,000. And I got a $30,000 bonus. And I thought I just killed them.
2: Yeah.
18: With the Houston Oilers. And I was plenty happy. My dad, I knew that he worked on the Missouri Pacific Railroad, and I knew the best year he ever had was 9,000.
2: Wow.
18: So, you know, sometimes you don't know what you don't know. Yeah. And growing up, I had a pair of jeans and some T-shirts and a ball glove and tennis shoes. And, I mean, how much better could it get?
2: Mm-hmm.
18: So when I signed my first contract for 20,000, I was more than happy. After that year, my rookie year, and where I had a friend of mine, an attorney, act as my agent, I did all of my own contracts after that. I signed them all by myself and negotiated them, and I always wanted to know exactly what everybody else, what's my ceiling that I can go for and what's the basement. And you know, if you think you can go in and talk terms with a general manager and he tells you you're crazy, get out, don't ever come back, then you ought to get an agent. But that didn't bother me. I kind of liked the bartering back and forth, and I did that with Bob Harlan a few times. So this kind of money, though, I think I'd actually have to hire somebody.
2: Yeah, I would think so. Well, you had a lot of great moments in the green and gold. We're talking with Lynn Dickey, the former Packers quarterback, and he's going to be available for a public autograph signing this weekend. It is alumni weekend. It's probably something you look forward to every year, isn't it, Lynn? You guys all get back together?
18: It really is. There's during the course of the year, I see most of the guys, but there's for alumni weekend, and when there's a designated theme of that, and this year is Super Bowl 1 and 31, there's a few guys in there that I haven't seen. Like, I just ran into Craig Hendrick, the old punter.
2: Mm-hmm.
18: And I played golf with Craig. It had to be 25 years ago. And, you know, guys like him, I just haven't seen for a long, long time. So it was kind of nice to visit with some of the guys you haven't seen or even met, you know, in my whole life. And I know of them, but I've just never met them because they're all so young, much younger than I.
2: Yeah.
1: 9:38 here on a fan. Lynn Dickey, former Green Bay Packers quarterback, played in the NFL from 1971 to 1985. Lynn, I'm sure you get asked this a lot. What do you think of quarterback play now versus then? And I think of like offense now versus then, and the way rules have skewed over the years to make it a more offensive game, where, you know, in your playing days, defenses could essentially mug receivers and all that stuff, and it made throwing the football a lot more difficult than what it is today. What do you think about the style of football today versus back when you played?
18: Well, it is different. And I think the league kind of figured out years ago that people tune in or go to games to view them, that they want to see people scoring points. The old 10-7 game is not real thrilling to the fans. And you know, when they figured it out years ago that we need to score more points to make this a really fun event to go to. If not, people probably aren't going to go. But I'm telling you, if I were playing 10 to 7 games and I got the 10, I don't care. You know, I'll take the, sure, the W every time. The biggest thing I see from quarterbacks, not many of them are very accurate. A lot of big, strong arms, and guys can run, and multi-talented athletes. But I would love to be a fly on the wall in the meetings or in training camp to hear what coaches are explaining and telling the quarterbacks. Like Jordan Love. I don't think Jordan Love's a very accurate passer at all.
1: Mm-hmm.
18: But I don't know what they tell him. And I guess I'm saying that because I don't know how many guys, quarterback coaches or even head coaches, that never played quarterback.
1: Mm.
18: They weren't back at hole. It's a whole nother thing to be actually back in the pocket and see people flashing in front of your eyes or looking at it on video. And it looks like a whole easy game when you're looking at it on video.
1: Mm-hmm.
18: But I'm telling you, when those linemen are passing in front of your eyes and you're trying to focus downfield and be very accurate with the ball. I think Aaron Rodgers in his heyday was maybe the most accurate passer I've ever seen in the history of the game. And I'm a pretty good student of the history of the game. It's kind of a lost art. You know, as I watch games, I live in Kansas City, so I get to see Pat Mahomes a lot. All quarterbacks make a throw now and then that's right on the money. But to do it over and over and over, I had never seen anyone do it consistently like Aaron Rodgers did. But most of these guys, they just aren't very accurate with the ball.
1: What about the evolution of defenses from your playing days to what quarterbacks face now and the complexities? If you say you're a student of the game, so obviously you probably break it down and you see what was facing the defense like then compared to the complexities that a quarterback faces now.
18: Well, the defense is going to match up with whatever you put out there. If you've got four wides, well, they're going to put extra DBs in the game. If you play two tights and two wide receivers and one back, they're going to put more linebackers and people up front in the box because you're more apt to be able to run the ball more effectively. So the defense is going to do and match up with whatever the offense puts out there. We ran, back in the late 70s and early 80s, we ran, three and four outs, wide outs. We did all that stuff. You slide the line. You see the quarterbacks go to the line of scrimmage, and sometimes the center turns around and looks at him. Half the time, he forgot the snap count, so he's asking what it was. But the rest of the time, he's asking the quarterback, which way, they want to slide the line, because the quarterback needs to know that. You slide the line to the left. Well, the quarterback looks to the right because if an extra guy comes, then that receiver on that side is hot. So you need to dump the ball and get rid of it. But defense knows that too. So, that D-back on that side will come up and play a little tighter. And so you can't do a quick slant or just a hitch. And there's a lot of stuff going on, and it goes on in a hurry. When you're at the line of scrimmage, the play clock's going down, and most people don't know too that center will yell out something, to his far left, the left tackle, and then he has to yell to the right tackle, and the the quarterback changes the play, then he has to re-yell out instructions, and the play clock's going down. And it's kind of a controlled mayhem that I wish more fans were able to see and actually know what's going on up there, because most fans just go, you know, they a lot of yelling going on up there, but they have no idea what it means.
2: Well, speaking of mayhem, I got to ask you about the 1983 game against the Washington Redskins and the 48-47 Wild Monday Nighter. What do you recall about that game?
18: Because it was a Monday night game, you know, Wednesdays are always the first day for a Sunday game. So Bart Starr, you know, was our coach and very, very, very knowledgeable guy. Mm-hmm. So you just move everything back, you know, one day. So Thursday was our big day. So the first meeting that we had that week, Bart had the view graph, you know, the big screen. And so he puts this quote up on the view graph, and it said, this game is going to be a rout. And he said, one of their tight ends, I think his name was Don Warren, UCLA tight end. But they had watched video of us the previous week. And I think we had lost to Minnesota at home the week before. And we were, I think, 3-3 going into that game, and they were 5-1. So, you know, but Bart puts up this quote, and it says, this game is going to be a rout. And all Bart did was put that up there and read it, and he said, that's what Washington thinks of you guys. Let's go to work. And that's all he said. And normally he gave a little 5 or 10 minute talk, and everyone kind of looked around and went, oh, okay. So every day, the Friday morning, then Saturday morning, then Sunday was a light day. Every

0: all week I've shown you guys this quote that this guy said this game's going to be a rout. And then he turned to everyone and said, but he didn't say which way. Let's go kick it. Nice. For Bart Starr to say the A word was, everyone was shocked that right. that mm-hmm. came out of his mouth. But everyone kind of just stood up and bowed their backs a little bit and thought, all right, Bart, that's cool. Nice. I like that.
1: Yeah. You know? Right.
0: So we went out in the game, and I think they kicked off to us. And their free safety got a little nosy on runs. So we did a play action pass and out of an I formation, and James Lofton was going to do a deep post, which he did, and he got behind everybody. And, boy, I corked it, and we were on our own 20. And hit him in dead stride, and he dropped it. Didn't happen very often, I can tell you that. But he drops it. So when that happens, you know, I don't say anything. And James came back. He didn't say anything. Oh, like, I'm really sorry. You know, whatever. It's over and done. You know, nothing we can do about it. Because it all evens up. You know, sometimes I throw it 3 feet over his head, and he jumps up and gets it, makes a great catch. Right. And other times, you know, I make a horrible throw. So it all evened out. So the game went back and forth. And I want to say it was maybe 31-29 at half. And Bob Schnelker, our offensive coordinator, came to me towards the end of the third quarter. He said, we might have to score 40 to win this game. I said, yeah, but we can't stop them, but they can't stop us either. And early on in the game, my left tackle, a guy named Carl Schwanke. Carl was 6'6" and a half, but he only weighed about 255, you know, but it was relative. I think he was playing over Dexter Manley, who was a big time pass rusher.
2: Yeah.
0: And Carl gets in a fight. Carl was the calmest, most meekest, the person that you could ever imagine, and brilliantly smart. He went to Boston College and, you know, was a mathematician or something. And he was really smart guy. And he's in a brawl with Dexter Manley. And I go over and I grab him. And I say, Carl, what are you doing? And he goes, I'm just so sick of hearing everyone say how great that guy was. And I said, well, just play. You know, trying to punch him with in uniform ain't going to help. And you get thrown out of the game. Then I got no left tackle. So just shut up and do your job. No one liked me. Well, I might add that, you know, but I wasn't out there trying to be popular. I had to eat some butts and get after people. And Greg Cook, my right tackle, he and I had so many come to blows fights right in the huddle that people don't know about. But, you know, I could tell when people weren't playing their best and giving me the best effort. Mm-hmm. And I would let them know. And they didn't like it, but they played hard. That's all I worried about.
1: Right.
0: Then I had to go up and hug them so they wouldn't beat the crap out of me.
1: Yeah, got to be able to push the right buttons and pull the levers, right levers when you're the leader, right?
0: Got to do it, or you're going to get killed. But that game, of course, went down to I think they went ahead 47-45, and we got the ball back with about 2 minutes. And we, I think we had 3rd and 10. And Gary Ellis, who was a fantastic receiver out of the backfield for 5'11", 230. A lot of people don't know Gary Ellis was a fifth round draft pick for the LA Rams. Mm-hmm. And they cut him towards the end of camp. So he shows up on our practice field, probably in 80 or 81, I think it was. And Zeke Ratkowski was still coaching with us. And I see Gary

0: catching passes. I got the best seat in the house as far as judging talent. When I hand the ball off to a running back or throw a pass to receivers, I can tell whether the guy's got talent or not. I hand the ball off to him, and, you know, if he's got a burst of speed and just takes off through the hole, you know, it's like, wow, you know, I wasn't expecting that. So that day in practice, I remember telling Zeke Bradkowski, I said, who is this number 31? You know, he goes, yeah, we just picked him up on waivers from the Rams. I went, the Rams got four other guys better than him? Mm-hmm. Holy Christ, they're really good. Because this guy is really, really good. Gary Ellis grew up in Columbia, Missouri. He won the state 100 meters and the state shot put in track. And in high school, I think he weighed 215, 220. He was really, really talented. But on the 3rd and 10 play against Washington, he comes out of the backfield and got a little option. And he cuts back over the middle, and I hit him, and, man, he's gone down the middle of the field. And I went, oh, man, that's a touchdown. No one's going to catch him. All of a sudden, one of the Redskin guys come out of the pack and, bam, runs him down at the 5-yard line. And I didn't know it at the time, but it was Darryl Green.
1: I was going to say, yeah.
0: Who had been the best man in the league for, like, 5-8 years in a row. Then I figured, no, that's no wonder he caught him. So, but, you know, we end up kicking a field goal. Jan Sinderud comes in, kicks a field goal, and we go up 48-47. And then their kicker, the Washington kicker, Mark Mosley and I were together with the Houston Oilers. And I was the backup quarterback, so I held for Mark, and he was a good kicker. I broke my hip in 1972, a preseason game, and out for the year, and the backup holder was a rookie, and he'd never done it. He wasn't very good. And Mark started kicking poorly. They cut him. Houston cut him, and Washington picked him up. He stayed in Washington for 13 more years.
1: Wow.
0: And was MVP of the whole league.
1: Mm-hmm.
0: I think he's one of the few kickers ever to be the MVP of the league. But that Monday night, he was 4 for 4 on field goals. And they got all the way down the field. And our defense was not very good at that time. And they got all the way down there. And I think he had a 31-yarder, 32-yarder, and missed it.
1: He missed it.
0: And I'm sitting on the sideline as he's getting ready to line up for that kick, I'm going, I put up 48 points and I'm going to lose. That ain't right. And of course, he missed it. We won the game. So, yeah, it was pretty wild.
1: Legendary.
0: Pretty wild.
2: Wild, one of the greatest Packer games in history. Lynn, I can't believe it's already been 25 minutes. I got to let you go. We certainly appreciate your time. We're going to tell everybody about the Ball Force Sports 30th Annual Packer Alumni Autograph Event. That's the 23rd and 24th this weekend at the Hilton Garden Inn in Green Bay. 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Lynn, appreciate your time this morning. Always good to talk to you, and we'll look forward to seeing you this weekend.
0: All right. Thanks a lot, guys. Have a great day.
2: Thanks, Lynn.
1: Appreciate
2: you too.
1: Thank you.
2: 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All right, we have to take our final break, come back, and wrap things up here in the Fan and the Free Fan app.
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2: Right there, that cutoff means it's 10 o'clock. We went to the very end, boys and girls. We got to go. Stay humble. Bill Michaels is underway.
17: Games are most in a single season in franchise history, topping 97 they did a year ago. The Crew is one of seven teams in the major leagues without a 100-win season. They need to go just 2-4 to reach the mark over the final six games of the year. Manager Pat Murphy was asked, was team's performance this season?
18: Yeah, the results were good. Proud of our club. You know, I'm just really happy. I've said it all year, like, I trust them. We're not playing great. You know, we didn't play great tonight, but it's hard to win a major league game, and they're starting to gain in confidence. When one guy's not doing well, the other guy picks them up. That's encouraging.
17: While they've clinched the NL Central, they're still battling to hold onto the top record of the league and the home field advantage that comes along with it. Right now, they are two games up on the Dodgers for the best mark. Again, it will be Brewers and Phillies tonight. First pitch coming at 5:40 in Philadelphia.
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17: Well, Jayden Reed said he was feeling much better. That's after being carted off the field on Sunday in the win over the Jets. The wide receiver stayed overnight in a hospital in the New York area. He had movement in all his extremities and was talking the entire time he was on the field there. Packers, they're on a short week. They'll host Atlanta on Thursday night. And Wisconsin is gearing up for their Big Ten opener at Penn State Saturday afternoon. For the Wisconsin Sports Zone Network, I'm Ebo.
20: Show on a Tuesday. Oh my God, we're loaded today. We've got all kinds of good stuff. We got today just a lineup. Just give you a taste here. We got I don't even know who from Sumer Sports, but we got one of our gang from Sumer Sports making our usual Tuesday visit. We got Chuck Freeman from Locked On Brewers Podcast talking baseball. We have got Lynn Dickey. We were talking about him yesterday. With James Lofton. Lynn Dickey's joining us today. I'm excited about that. I haven't talked to my friend in a long time. Probably, about 5 months, 4 months, something like that. Haven't talked to him. Tim Dillard and I told you about the beard thing, which, by the way, that picture and that thing that I posted has gone completely viral now. It's crazy. It's well over 100,000, 200,000 views. It's like bananas. But Tim Dillard and I were texting back and forth. I'm like, dude, you got to come on. And he's like, okay, let's do it. So he's coming on the program today. So we got Tim Dillard joining us. So we're loaded. And Will Smith, who is the captain of the UW soccer team, and he's part of the Abbott's Blood Drive right now, and part of our NIL deal. That's right. We got athletes. That's right. We're big like that. We pay for that. We're part of the NIL process. We're part of the problem with the machine. But we're going to go in face first into that, like a chunky monkey going into pie. So we're going into that today, too. So that's just part of the lineup. That's just part of the lineup. So we got all that going on. Chuck Freeman, Tim Dillard, Lynn Dickey, friends from Sumer Sports, captain of the Wisconsin Badgers soccer team. Does it get any better than that? I wouldn't think so, but that's just me. I roll that way. Which, by the way, yes, in case you didn't know, I'm rolling old school. There you go. The T-shirt today. This is how I rolled. How are we looking? And for those that can't see it at home, it's a big wheel, baby. It's a big wheel. I saw this shirt, and I'm like, I got to get that. So I got my big wheel shirt fired up. Came with my Count Chocula shirt for Halloween. I got the Count Chocula shirt. And since then, they added Booberry. Now I got to get a Booberry shirt, too. So I'm getting the Booberry shirt. And then I got one of the old cassette deck shirts as well. Just because you buy three, you get one free. So I got this cassette deck free. So anyway, my stupid life. But there you go. That's the stupid use of discretionary money is basically what that is, to be perfectly honest with you. But I feel good about it. I, you know, kind of gave me the throwback thing. So I'm happy about that. There you go. Anyway, today, if you want to get a hold of us, oh yeah. Give us a shout. We'd love to hear from you. So if you want to give us a call, you can, 877-867-1670. You can find us, text us, 608-321-1670. By the way, I am going to do everything I can today to get as much off of your comments from that's been texted and emailed and stuff as I can today. Because it's just been, first of all, thank you for the response, but it's almost overwhelming. It's been so much. So I'm going to try to get as many voices on the air in so many different facets of words as I can today. 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You can find us on all the social media platforms, and we appreciate that, which you continue to find us on Facebook, Instagram, and TikTok. I was told today that I had a meeting. I had a couple of meetings this morning, and one of them, we're in collaboration with a couple of different companies for some things that we want to sell, and the proceeds all go to the Big Unit Foundation. So I'm crossing my fingers this all works out. We got some ideas brewing. That's right. Hint. Right there. Anyway, that being said, but we were told today that that the show, and they like it the most when I put the clips of both Grant and I in the screen together. The show is now an influencer show because of the clips we're posting. I'm like, oh, okay. I didn't know that. Didn't know I can consider myself an influencer. Didn't know that. Grant, did you know you're an influencer?
0: No, but I'll take it.
20: Well,
0: you know, it's all about the reels these days, Bill.
20: Right?
0: You know, short, digestible little bits of content.
20: Yeah, right? It's like the one we did with Lynn Dickey, or not Lynn Dickey, James Lofton yesterday. They said it was great. It was just too long. I said, it was 2 minutes. I said, yeah, it's too long. You got to go less than a minute. Less than a minute of James Lofton? Really? A Hall of Famer? Can we go 2 minutes? Can you give a Hall of Famer 2 minutes? So, anyway. But, yeah, you can find us on Facebook, Instagram, and TikTok under The Bill Michaels Show. You can find us on the Twitch app, the Kick app, the LinkedIn app as well. And you can catch the television show in Milwaukee on My24 TV. That is My24 TV. And that is 8 o'clock Central Time on Saturday night. Saturday night. So, there you go. Yeah, one of our contacts this morning got a hold of us and said, you know, we want to talk about this collaboration because we really would like to be involved with this, but we're out of the country. We're in Germany sampling beers in Munich. You know what that means? Oktoberfest. That's where they're at. So I'm like, well, it must be nice. I'm not going to bother you, but they took time to give us, I don't even know what time it is in Munich, Germany right now. Couldn't tell you, but they took time to give us a meeting today with us, a major marketer, a major outlet store, and a beverage maker. There's your hint. Enjoy your day. Grant Bills, how the hell are you doing today?
0: I'm doing good. This is a big studio here. We have four mics and then a producer studio. And we often have people in here, but this morning it was nice because we have the folks from Abbott here and Kate and Ebo and Will, who's, you know, soccer players. Dude's jacked. He looks like a linebacker.
20: Really?
0: So he'll be with us next segment just for a couple minutes. But it's
20: is
0: nice
20: Kate tracking him too?
0: Yeah,
20: just Kate, checking.
0: Kate's in charge of all.
20: Although she's got a guy now, right?
0: She might. Yeah.
20: Or is he more of on a rent to own kind of a lease management agreement?
0: No, she's with someone. I forgot she brought him to your event. Yeah.
20: Yeah.
0: No, but Kate's in charge of all of us. She's in charge of the Abbott athlete this year. She's in charge of Will. She's going to be our boss soon. So it was nice to get to the studio and have a lot of people in here in the morning. That's fun because anytime I do my show 4 to 6, I'm like, I'm the only person in the building. I jump out of my shoes if I walk by someone going to the bathroom at 5:05 in the evening. You know, or when I'm here for, you know, doing your huddle, I'll scare the crap out of the janitor woman who's around the corner. So it's nice when people are here in the morning.
20: Cindy over in the live stream, by the way, I cannot forget you. There's nothing we love them. Like the view from the Chiefs. Love our Chief feeders, baby. Love you. Hell yeah. Cindy asked, how's the back? The back is probably about 70 to 75%. I'm not going to lie. It's a lot better than what it was. I went to my doctor's appointment yesterday and my therapy appointment this morning. What I discovered via the MRIs and the x-rays and stuff is I have, it's a long story. I don't want to get too bored into it, but this started like a year ago with these pains that I was having in one leg and then the other and this and that. Apparently it was a progressive form of arthritis and atrophy. And so there was some growth in there on the bone, and there's some other things going on. So now I'm in this intense therapy. I do it 3 times a week now in the mornings at 5 a.m. And so one of my appointments was today just to be able to get mobilization back in my left leg. Believe it or not, I'm going to have to wear a wedge in my shoe so my other leg can drop. Because I'm shorter on one side than I am on the other. My left leg is an inch and a half shorter because it's jammed up into my hip than my right, and they need it to drop. So that's where I'm at. It's not a big deal, but it's, you know, kind of like, oh, well, you know. Kristen's always saying when you get pains that linger more than a couple of days, you got to go see somebody just because you never know what it is. And I probably should have done it a year ago, but I get too busy and I don't want to do it until the point where I couldn't walk. And now this is where I'm stuck. So, and hopefully it's, you know, they said it could take, you know, a couple of weeks, it could take a couple of months, but I should be back to normal. So I'm about 75%. I feel good. And to be honest with you, today was the first day that I got done with my therapy and I worked out. So all upper body stuff today, no lower back, no strain like that, but all upper body stuff today. And so I'm back to working out and I feel really, really good. And throughout all of this, you know, basically non-movement that I've been going through for over a weekend, I gained a pound. So I've still watched what I eat. I've still been pretty good about it. So I feel good. I feel good. That means I can get a big, giant-ass pretzel and eat my way out of it come Friday over at the Oktoberfest grounds. So anyway, there you go. Oh, man, Texas Badger have two herniated discs that flared up in July. Had to limp around for 2.5 months before I got better, right? And I've got that same thing. I was in a car wreck back in 2001 that just destroyed my lower back. And it didn't help that I was morbidly obese at the time, but... yeah, I destroyed my lower back, and so it's always been an issue. So Max says, hey, Unit, you were kind of a big kid back then. Were you really able to roll around on a big wheel? Barely. Remember the green machines? The green machines were more built for me. But I had a big wheel when I was like four. I think it was 6'5 when I was four. But I had a big wheel when I was four. So that I remember. But when my dad put the big wheel together, because remember you had the seat and it had the three sets of holes, and you had the holes that were always up front, and you could adjust the seat as you grew. Well, when I got the big wheel as a kid, I was already at the farthest back because I was tall. So I was always at the farthest back. So, yeah, I rolled around the neighborhood on a big wheel. I learned how to do the burnouts on a big wheel. Hell, yeah. That's how I rolled, baby. That's how I rolled. Good stuff. Boy, did you see Davante Adams go off last night? Dude went off, and Dart is down again. So,
4: yeah, Davante Adams, I think, and I saw some tweets about this. I just think when he's on, he is who every wide receiver should aspire to be. You know, even if you're fast and really tall and you're a big, you know, jump ball receiver,
20: right?
4: Just the mastery that he has over the positioning his body, late hands, footwork, just like a body control around the line of scrimmage and the end zone is just every single part of it.
20: Yep. The technique he has. I remember when he first came into the league, he was just a route runner. He was a guy that just, you know, you had to get from point A to point B, and he was there. He was dependable. But he has mastered, because I've always said he's not the fastest. He doesn't jump the highest, you know. But he is incredibly smart. And the technique he has with the, when you want to press man him, the technique he has with hands to get you off of him and then to get past you is amazing. His ability to break free is amazing. And his ability to be able to say, okay, I'm going to twist you this way to make you think that's where I'm going, and I'm going this way. Or if I get you to think I'm going that way and you're starting to bite on what would normally be a fake, he will then tie you up and make a double move and go out, and then he's open again. He's an incredible route runner. And I agree with you. He is what every wide receiver should watch, every wide receiver should aspire to be, because he has made the absolute most of the ability he has. And it's not like he isn't gifted. Don't get me wrong. He's got great hands. But, again, he's not 4'2", 4'3". He doesn't have a 40 vertical. But he just is a terrific route runner. And to see him get open again last night, down the field, was it 77 yards, I think, or something like that. Just what a night last night. And Dart goes down again. And it, by no fault of his own, he just got sandwiched. And had he not been jumping to throw the football, he'd be done for the season. Had he not been jumping, he'd be done for the season. But the fact that his leg was in the air when it got hit, and kind of got, even though it's a hyperextended MCL, which it may put him out for a couple of weeks, but had he been planted, done. MCL, ACL, gone. But since he was jumping, the leg just kind of got knocked out from underneath him, and it was hyperextended a little bit. And therefore, he's, you know, again, kind of saved by not being in the by not being planted in the ground to where that thing would have torn open. But, you know, what a game last night. And to see Aaron Darnold back in the field, to see Aaron Darnold excited, to see Aaron Darnold put a little the goal line stand to put some pressure a couple of times, be disruptive, and a guy that after 2 years out of football, the New York Giants had to account for because he was blowing through a single team. They had to double team him most of the time, so which is amazing within itself. And then you see when you know Myles Garrett comes back in a few more weeks, it's like, wow, okay, that will be formidable. I still don't think they're the best team, but I like them to win that division still. I think they're going to be able to put it all together. And Matthew Stafford, this might be the best physical shape I've seen Matthew Stafford in a long time. He's dropped some weight. He looks stronger in the upper body. He moved better in the pocket. This might be the best version of Matthew Stafford that I've seen in a long time, especially after last year going through all the will he or will he not back issues. So, yeah, good stuff. So that went down last night. We got Brewers baseball back at it again tonight. They are in Philadelphia. There is a big rally going on down at American Family Field right now. They've got the playoff tickets on sale for only those Wisconsinites. For only those Wisconsinites going on, a little bit of a rally happening down at the ballpark today. So excited about that. But when, as they say, when we come back, we're going to get into the NIL side of things, talk a little bit about the Abbott athlete, which is Will Smith. He is the captain of the UW soccer team. Also, there is a massive blood shortage going on right now throughout our country, not just in our own backyard. We'll get into that discussion. And we'll just kind of, you know, wax a little bit about the soccer program and Wisconsin athletics and all that kind of good stuff. As people feel good about it right now, you've got the volleyball team that is beginning to ascend. Basketball season will be underway soon. Football's got back-to-back wins. Now they're getting ready to go into Penn State and Happy Valley and see if they can't throw some kind of an upset alert out there for the Penn State fans. So we got all kinds of good stuff. Don't go anywhere. Stay tuned. We got a whole lot more of the Bill Michaels Show on this Feel Good Tuesday edition coming up right after this.
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2: Welcome back. Bill Michaels Show. Appreciate you being here very much. This portion of the program brought to you by our friends at Sobelman's Pub and Grill in Milwaukee, 27 plus years on St. Paul Avenue there in Waukesha as well. Giant Bloody Marys, burgers on the brioche buns, really good stuff, but more so than anything, tradition in one of the Milwaukee staples at a Sobelman's Pub and Grill. And as they say, let's meet up, let's catch up. Let's meet at Sobelman's. There you go. Sobelman's Pub and Grill. Thanks to them for being a part of the program. All right, let's bring him in. Will Smith. And no, we're not talking about, I'm sure he gets it all the time, not the actor, all that kind of crap. He is the captain of the soccer team of the UW Badgers, and we want to bring him in now as part of our kind of a, yes, yes. So bring him in with part of the NIL group, the package. The Abbott Athlete. Will, how you doing, pal?
7: Good, how are you?
2: I am doing good. So let's start first and foremost. How did you get sought out by Abbott?
7: Yeah, I mean, it kind of started in high school. I was always involved with the blood drives, kind of the donation side of things and wanting to get involved where I can. And then last year when the Badgers, of course, won the $1 million grant through the blood drive, I was able to represent the athletic department on behalf of where that you know monetary funds were going, which ultimately funded a trip to Boston for our student athletes as a leadership development experience. And from there, I maintained the relationship with Abbott, and you know, was fortunate enough to sign as one of their Abbott athletes this year.
2: So, which is really cool, the fact that they now, did they seek you out because of your philanthropic work, your charity work, your volunteer work?
7: I would say that's a big chunk of it. I would say the other chunk of it is I'm fortunate enough to be the president of our student athlete advisory committee, which kind of helped you know propel that relationship and ability to be in those meetings revolving around you know that $1 million grant and kind of what the athletic department was going to do with it.
2: So let's explain what the $1 million grant is for people that don't know that are listening all throughout the state now on the network. That there is. The more work you do, the more people that donate, that adds up, and then they can actually end up winning the grant where Wisconsin gets $1 million, correct?
7: Yeah. So it's a competition between all the Big Ten schools of who can, you know, donate the most blood and save the most lives, and ultimately Abbott then donates $1 million check, and the school kind of decides where those funds go from there.
2: And they now it's not just the athletic department, or is it?
7: No, not just the athletic department. So we took a chunk of it. I know Rec and Wellbeing, you know, took another chunk of it, and so forth. So there have been some you know cool projects put together, you know, with that money, and you know, athletic department is just a you know beneficiary of that.
2: Which is great. That's fantastic that they do that. And it creates competition and everything, you know, turns out positive because the more people that donate, obviously with the national blood shortage going on right now, it helps people that are in need. And in addition to that, it kind of creates a little bit of a community spirit, so to speak, which I love. So let's talk first and foremost. How did you get voted captain of the soccer team?
7: Oh, man, I don't even know. I've been, you know, around this program. You know, this is my fourth year now, and last year I was fortunate enough to be in a position of leadership, and you know, was a captain with two other guys. I think it was just more so of my vocal ability on the field and you know, in the locker room as well. And then this year, you know, I got re-voted again by the coaches slash teammates, and you know, ultimately, you know, my job isn't as crazy as it sounds. These guys are family to me, so they make, you know, my life really easy and just make me look a little bit better probably than I am.
20: With the interest in soccer, World Cup-wise, have you noticed a tick of more and more people now paying attention to not just Wisconsin soccer, but just soccer in general? There's more a conversational piece about it?
7: Yeah, I think so for sure. You know, our game last week against Ohio State, which was a thriller, we had, you know, close to 2,000 people there, which for us is a big marker. And I just think in general, you know, when you're walking your dog on the street or you're in your neighborhood back at home, you know, you see soccer goals in the front yard and you see, you know, the little kids running around with the soccer balls. And I think that's been the real impact. It's been the youth that have gotten into it. And I use my brother as an example often because he's a, you know, football hockey guy. And, you know, he could care less about soccer, but after the World Cup, you know, he's sending me messages, you know, about college soccer or Premier right. League that I may not even know. So I think it's a funny kind of sort of relationship with that. And I think the World Cup has done wonders for, you know, soccer in America.
20: So please tell me you're not a fall down, writhe around on the ground kind of guy like we saw in some of these soccer matches.
7: No, I can't be. I'm a defender. Okay. So most of the times I get mad at the referees for calling fouls on guys who are rolling around on the floor.
20: Right. Yeah, because that was my biggest argument to the supporters. I think soccer, I mean, I watched my son play travel soccer when he was growing up, so I get it. But there was never any of that. I think that portion of it does a massive disservice to the game itself, just because it becomes such an incredible turnoff to people watching it going, oh, come on.
7: Yeah.
20: You know what I mean?
7: Yeah, no. I would completely agree. I think it's a sign of the game, especially when you're watching it live and you get to see the replays and you're like, all right, this guy didn't even get touched, but he's been holding his leg right. For the past 3.5 minutes. You're like, what are we doing here?
20: Right. I literally go back to this all the time. There was a guy I was watching. I was sitting at a bar one night, and I'm watching this, and the next thing you know, this guy falls down. Nobody touched him. He's writhing around in pain. They bring the stretcher out, and the minute the coach points like, wait a minute, we're coming, you know, we need you, he jumped off the stretcher and waited a minute and then came back in. I mean, literally just jumped up. Like, he was dead, and then he's not. Like, he was Jesus Christ coming back to life. I'm like, okay, I'm out. So how did you get into soccer? What was it that drew you to soccer? As opposed to any other sport that's out there?
7: That's a great question. I mean, I was kind of thrown into all the sports as a kid. Parents really wanted to get me out of the house. So I did everything, you know, from soccer, basketball, tennis, football, baseball, whatever it may have been I was involved with. And, you know, there comes a point in your life, unfortunately, where you have to narrow it down and kind of focus on a couple things. And to me, soccer was always in that world. And I always enjoyed playing the relationships you build with your teammates. You know, from various parts of the world, and you know, those to me were the coolest moments. And I think I just, you know, continue to fall in love with the game, and I still love it to this day. And it's just something that'll stick with me forever.
20: So when you got into this, did you realize you were talented? I mean, you got to be at a certain level to be able to play college athletics. Did you realize you were that talented guy? I mean, were you traveling all over the country with travel teams, or were you just playing rec leagues, or what were you doing?
7: Yeah, I mean, I would say I didn't realize it, I guess, you know, initially. It was just kind of something I was, you know, half good at and enjoyed playing. And then high school comes around, and I, you know, win a couple national accolades. And I think that's when I really started to realize that, hey, I can do this. I can work for a scholarship in college. And I don't think my parents believed me at first. And then, right. You know, a couple schools came calling. I got the offer from Wisconsin, obviously. And, you know, there was even more belief around that. And, yeah, so it took a little while, but, you know, everybody realizes at a certain point if this sport is for them or not, and I think I realized that in my later ends of high school.
20: So what is the goal now? I mean, are you looking to get on the national team? Are you looking to get pro? I mean, what is your goal now? What is your next, you know, kind of achievement that you'd like to climb on that rung ladder?
7: Yeah, I mean, I would hope to sign pro, you know, whether it's this year or after my fifth year, which now all athletes have.
20: Right.
7: And ultimately, you know, kind of work my way up from there. And I think for all college guys, especially in a Power 5 school, you know, their goal is to go pro. And so it's hard. It's uber competitive. But, you know, I hope I've put myself in an advantageous situation and can sign after, you know, this year and see kind of where that takes me from there.
20: So circling all the way back, now that we've come full circle, what do people need to do to support UW and to donate blood? What specifically do they need to do?
7: Honestly, for the soccer program specifically, I would say just showing up is so huge for us. You know, tickets are free. You don't have to pay. You just walk through the door and make sure your water bottle's not full. They will make you empty that. But, yeah, for us, it's just getting people to the game, getting exposure to the team and kind of the accomplishments that we've had so far this year and years in the past. And I think ultimately from there, the with the bigger following and stuff like that, you know, good things, positive things tend to follow that. So I know, you know, we're looking at trying to get, you know, our stadium fixed up a little bit, you know, maybe some more permanent locker rooms and that sort of stuff. But that comes after we get, you know, our name out there and exposed a little bit more. Because it's not just the men's side of the game. You know, the women's team is always consistently good. You know, they're in the top 20 right now. You know, we're in the top 10. So I think it's whether it's men's or women's soccer, you know, just showing up and supporting, I think, is a huge thing for us.
20: And then to be able to support the blood drive, to be able to put more and more pints out there to help Madison in that sense, what do they need to do?
7: Yeah. Again, just figure
20: out. Get a hold of Abbott, or what do they got to do that?
7: Yeah, you can go online. You can just show up. Actually, this upcoming week we have our homecoming blood drive. So that's Tuesday, awesome. Wednesday, Thursday at the NIC. You know, you can schedule an appointment ahead of time on the Abbott website, or you can just show up. And obviously there might be a little bit of a waiting line. Hopefully there's a waiting line. You wait, you get your blood drawn. You know, you get your free snacks, your water, that sort of good stuff. And, you know, I think we're trying to appeal to the college ages, because the older generations have been doing, you know, wonderful work in terms of blood donation. And I think if we can get college, high school kids involved in that, I think this space expands so much and we could potentially shorten this national crisis.
20: Well, great to talk to you. Great to get to know you a little bit. We certainly appreciate it. Best of luck on the soccer field, and more so than anything, best of luck with the donations, and hopefully Wisconsin takes another $1 million, okay?
7: Yeah, thank you so much. I appreciate it a lot.
20: Absolutely appreciate it very much. There you go. Will Smith, captain of the men's soccer team at UW-Madison. We always appreciate those guys hanging out with us. Our NIL, baby! NIL! Let's do this. We're going to step out. We're going to take a quick break. We got a lot more to get to. A lot more to get to today. Brewers back at it on the field today. Packers back on the field today, getting ready for the Thursday night contest. A reminder that shuttles are going to be running when the Brewers come home. They're going to be running. When the Badgers are back home, they're going to be running. And when the Packers play on Thursday, they're going to be running from Steny's, Second National Walker's Point in Milwaukee, right there on Watertown Road in Pewaukee, Lake Country, and Dodges Bay Road in Mequon. That is the North Shore location. 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More of the Bill Michael Show coming up next.

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0: Welcome back to the program, the Bill Michaels Show. Off to a fast start today. Big time. 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Either way, you're good to go. Good to go. So there you have it. Packers back in the practice field today. And let's see here. I want to get into all of the stuff that people have been saying and sending over the last couple of days because there's been a lot. And I wanted to make sure, and I said it at the beginning of the show today, I wanted to kind of get everybody's voice heard. Now, I want to also remind you that coming up top of the hour, Tim Dillard is going to join us from the Brewers TV, and we're going to have a fun time with Tim. We're going to talk about this team, the quest for 100 wins, and then obviously... He was cracking me up the other night on the MLB broadcast on Peacock. It was fantastic. So, and if you have not seen the picture of the guy with the beard, which first of all, you must be living under a rock because I took that picture and it went viral. But his comments off of that were just hilarious. So I don't even know if we can even get that broadcast. I don't even know where to look for it anymore. But it was classic Tim Dillard. Where he said basically the guy grew the beard that small so he could smuggle somebody else into the game for free. And just the way he put it, it was really funny. So Tim's going to join us and talk about this Brewers team, how even when they don't play their best baseball, they're still resilient. We're going to get into that. And then at the bottom of the next hour, Lynn Dickey is going to join us, former Packers quarterback. He's going to be doing some signing for Ball 4 Sports coming up on tomorrow and Thursday up in Green Bay. But we're going to talk with – I haven't talked to Lynn in a while, so we're going to talk to Lynn. Plus, I want to check and see how his golf game's doing. We'll get into that. This one is from Mark. Says, well, to borrow John McKay, what do you think of the execution of the offensive line? And he said, quote, I'm in favor of it. You mentioned Lynn Dickey's offensive line. I think he'd have a tough choice between which one to keep, his or this one. Goody's going to have to hit the free agent market hard. You can't do any worse, right? You can't do it now. You can bring in whoever's out there, but you can't hit the free agent market now. I think you got to wait and see how this thing plays out. But right now, I got to be honest, there's not a lot of like beaming optimism for things to get dramatically better, would be the best way to put it. He said there's got to be a diamond in the rough or an older veteran that they can bring in. They have a mini bye. You get somebody up to speed with the short week, just not enough time unless there's somebody on the practice squad that they can get familiar with the offense real fast. If he doesn't, Love is going to get killed by the current offensive line, and that would be the end of the season. It's been since Moses was a baby, since everybody could give kudos to a Green Bay special teams unit for contributing to a W, but that was the bright spot. Overall, a good weekend. Brewers sweep. Bucky did just what they were supposed to do. Green Bay snatched a win out of a lackluster performance on offense. I'd say special teams and the defense won the game. The W is like sucking on a lemon with the taste of mouthwash. It's just not going to go away. But, hey, I'll take the W after a seven-game losing streak. That is from Mark. Mark, appreciate it. And I agree with you. I said it the other day, look, it wasn't pretty. I didn't walk away going, hey, great. They snapped the streak. I mean, it's good they did. It's good they did. But that was about the extent of it. That's it. There really isn't any bright spot to all of this when it comes to the offensive side of the football. Nothing. The offensive line didn't contribute too much of anything.
1: I told you this yesterday. I said it on my show. I don't think there's a single Packers player on offense who had a good day on Sunday.
0: No.
1: It's not like, well, but Matthew Golden had it. No, I think all of them made mistakes and played poorly for stretches of that game. Every single one of them on offense.
0: Yep. Absolutely. Absolutely. Let's see here. Dwayne says, who was the receiver last night that had 8 grabs for a buck 95 and 2 touchdowns? I think it was the same guy, Goody, let future Hall of Famer Adams get out of 1265.

0: left, and it wasn't because Goody let him go. It was because, if you remember, if you can pull your head out of your ass, Aaron Rodgers was holding the team hostage for his contract. They wanted to get Aaron Rodgers' deal done first. Davante Adams wanted to just say, to hell with it. I either get an answer, and I want to get paid, or I'm out. The Packers said, give us more time. We got to deal with Rodgers first. Because remember, Rodgers says it wasn't about the money, but it was about the money because he had to be the highest paid. So at that point in time, they couldn't deal with Adams because they didn't know how much money they'd have left. That was it. And then when they finally got Aaron Rodgers done, they came back to Adams, and Adams said, no, you took too long. I want out. And that's when he wanted out of here and got pissed. That's how it went down. You act like he just said, no, we don't want you anymore. You're not any good. Dumbest comment ever. And you post some dumb crap, but that was one of the dumbest ever. But yes, he did have a great game. He did have a great game. But you want to find fault with everybody where it's not.
1: Sorry, that made me laugh. But he played good.
0: You know?
1: But he did play good.
0: He played great. He did. Dwayne, you're right. He's great, and I love watching him. And I said at the beginning of the show, he's one of the technical best. And if you're a wide receiver in the National Football League, that's the guy you go to, and you watch how to run around. He's fantastic. And you are 100% correct that he had that amount of – he had the two touchdowns. He had a great drive. He had a great shoulder catch. He did all of that yesterday. But to say let him go – you know, come on, he didn't let him go. He wanted out because they couldn't deal with Aaron Rodgers. There was more to it than just that.
1: They did ultimately offer, and Adams is cop to this. He said this on a podcast a couple years ago, that the Packers offered him more money than the Raiders eventually did.
0: Yes.
1: It was like what you're describing. It was the uncertainty of the quarterback and how the
0: exactly.
1: Packers kind of dragged their feet on. And I do wonder, you know, if you could give Goody a truth pill now and ask him, if he would just say, we just should have offered him the max money right away. We should have just done that right away. You know what I mean? Because imagine how this looks differently. You know, maybe they draft differently or whatever. But if Adams is just here and getting paid top dollar the whole time.
0: Right.
1: And Jordan Love's first year as a starter, Davante Adams is there.
0: Oh, absolutely.
1: Been, like, I bet Goody looks back and said, you know what? We offered him the money and we didn't, like, screw him over or anything, but I wish we would have just offered him more right away and kept him, because it would have been maybe better for all involved. Then Adams doesn't have 2 years in Vegas and a year in New York, which I forgot about until last night. He was a Jet last year, or 2 years ago, whenever that was.
0: Yep. And you just, you look at it, and Dwayne's right for his talent. I mean, you know, there's a lot of things that Dwayne says on the feed where I can agree with. It's just sometimes it's the bias of the hatred towards the front office and the coaching staff that it's like, you can't just throw things out there and blame them for all of this. Because even Davante Adams, I believe, said at the time, too, he didn't want to be a part of a rebuild. And he did not feel strongly about Jordan Love. He didn't feel strongly about Love at the time. He said all the right things, but behind closed doors, he didn't feel as strongly about Love. And he just felt like his numbers were going to be diminished. So he, again, it's not like the Packers didn't make him a great offer. You know, it was time to move on. You just had to. So, anyway, but there's a lot of things that, you know, woulda, coulda, shoulda. Yeah, I get it. You know, I get it. There's just so many things that had you done differently. But when you start to look at things, and if you listen, I listen to the NFL Network where they don't have a bias. I listen to Solomon Wilcots a lot. And you've sat down. We broke bread with him, Grant. I mean, the dude is just, he just oozes information. And he has no bias. And he'll tell you, like, this GM made a mistake with this, but here was the situation at the time, so you got to understand why they did what they did. No general manager wants to get rid of really talented players. None of them. They don't want to. The problem becomes, what level of money can you afford? What ego can you afford? What, you have to make a choice. Do I get two or three guys for this or this guy for that? Do I have other difference makers waiting in the wing? It's just like when they got rid of Brett Favre. Oh, you let Brett Favre go. He didn't look great in New York, but man, he had a hell of a season running to an NFC championship game for the Minnesota Vikings. Oh my God. But then you win a championship with Rodgers and we go, no, it was a great move. You know? I don't get caught into the minute all the time. I shouldn't say that. I never. But I don't get caught into the minute of the reaction. Yeah, that guy would look good here. Rasheed Walker would look good here, right? Right now. But Rasheed Walker had a craptastic season last year. Based upon what he did last season, why did you think he was going to be this good now? Because he had slowly eroded.

0: I blame it more. I mean, if you want to be honest with me, I blame it more right now. I look at Luke Butkus. When guys leave and get better in other situations, and you've got an offensive line where we look at it collectively, and if you're Brian Gutekunst, you're looking at this and saying, I think Jagger Burton's pretty good. I thought Jordan Morgan was pretty good. I think Anthony Belton was pretty good. We scouted these guys. They looked pretty good. Sean Ryan went from being a tackle to a guard to a center. Shifted all over the place. I thought bringing Banks in was a pretty good move. And all these guys collectively suck? Come on. Not every guy can be bad, right? So then you start to go, okay, what are they being taught? I look at Luke Butkus. I really do. I look at Luke Butkus, man. I just look at it and say, dude, your offensive line is progressively eroded. And it's time for you to go. That's me. Now, we'll wait and see what happens at the end of the season, but something's got to change.
1: Or, at the very least, you're not on the same page with the front office about the players that you need to play the style. Maybe it's a disconnect. Maybe you're a fine coach, but you're not in lockstep with the evaluators and the people giving you. But there's some disconnect here, and something needs to be figured out because it's not clicking to your brain.
0: Right. Yeah. Completely agree. Maybe it's just not the style you want to be playing, which is... Then you're right. That could be just a massive disconnect. But I agree. Something is not right. I can't imagine an entire collective group being just this atrocious. Not even getting into the 60 percentile when it comes to grading out as an offensive line as a whole. It's just, man, it's awful. This portion of the program brought to you by friends at Burn Pit. 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

now? That fast. Bam. Hour down. Coming up next, he's fantastic. Breaking down Brewers games, funny quips, you name it. Tim Dillard going to be joining us. We'll talk with him about this Brewers team back on the field tonight, coming up against Philadelphia as their quest for 100 wins continues. They're only a couple of wins away from that. We'll get his take on this Brewers team down the stretch, how the pitching may line up going into the postseason. We'll discuss that. The comment, if you haven't seen it, I just was telling Grant, I Googled Tim Dillard, and his picture comes up, but then next to that comes up my post, the picture of the guy with the massive beard that they were commenting on the other night, because that thing has gone so incredibly viral. So that's top of the Google search now, I think, with Tim Dillard. At least it does on mine. It may not on yours. I don't know. But we got all of that coming up. Tim Dillard up next. Don't go anywhere. More of the Bill Michaels Show coming up right after this.

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1: While the Brewers are in Philadelphia, it's where they'll open up their final away series of the season tonight. They will do so having already won 98 games, their most in a single season in franchise history, topping 97 they did a year ago. The Crew is one of seven teams in the major leagues without a 100-win season. They need to go just 2-4 to reach the mark over the final six games of the year. Manager Pat Murphy was asked, was team's performance this season?
2: Yeah, the results were good. Proud of our club. You know, I'm just really happy. I've said it all year, like, I trust them. We're not playing great. You know, we didn't play great tonight. But, you know, it's hard to win a major league game. And they're starting to gain in confidence. When one guy's not doing well, the other guy picks them up. That's encouraging.
1: While they've clinched the NL Central, they're still battling to hold onto the top record of the league and the home field advantage that comes along with it. Right now, they are two games up on the Dodgers for the best mark. Again, it will be Brewers and Phillies tonight. First pitch coming at 5:40 in Philadelphia.
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1: Jaden Reed said he was feeling much better. That's after being carted off the field on Sunday in the win over the Jets. The wide receiver stayed overnight in a hospital in the New York area. He had movement in all his extremities and was talking the entire time he was on the field there. Packers, they're on a short week. They'll host Atlanta on Thursday night. And Wisconsin is gearing up for their Big Ten opener at Penn State Saturday afternoon. For the Wisconsin Sports Zone Network, I'm Ebo.

0: welcome in. Bill Michaels Show. So happy.
1: Thank you.
0: Studio audience going nuts. Beer and pretzels for everybody. There you go. Beer and pretzels for everybody. How are we looking? Good to have you. Brewers back at it tonight in their quest for 100-plus wins. Who knew they'd go in and sweep this weekend? The Baltimore Orioles had something to play for. And it was a grinded out type of series, but it was a win. I mean, you know, three straight over Baltimore. Now they're going to Philadelphia before they come back home and face the dreaded St. Louis Cardinals, who just try to spoil whatever fun the Brewers are going to have every time they come to American Family Field. And then after that, we're talking postseason. Joining us now on the line, good friend, comedy asset to any Peacock broadcast that has the Brewers game, and our friend, Tim Dillard. Tim Dillard, how you doing today, bud?
2: I'm good. Fresh off the Peacock, man. That was so much fun. And what a great series for the Brewers. They were clicking on all cylinders, man.
0: You cracked me up for two innings. That comment you made about that guy smuggling, you know, another fan in underneath for free under his beard. I don't know why. It was just the way you said it, but it was hilarious. And I've got friends of mine that are watching the game going, oh, my God, did you hear what Dillard said? And that picture and your comment have now gone completely viral. It's like almost 250,000 views.
2: Oh, cool. Yeah, well, it's interesting. You reached out to me over Instagram. And so when I was literally looking at your message this morning to see what time we were on, I thought it was 11. I couldn't remember. So I double checked and I looked. And sure enough, the guy, the bearded guy that we showed on TV, he messaged me over Instagram. His name is John. And he said, hey, man, this is the beard at the Sunday night game. Do you remember about what inning you were talking about me? He's like, I'm trying to look for it. And so that's when I reached out to you, like, hey, do you remember when you sent a picture of the guy with the beard? You said it was like later on at the end. It was the top of the fourth with Jake.
0: Fourth? Okay.
2: The park. So I kind of.
0: Well, it seemed later.
2: I was almost late. Yeah, getting on the phone because I was going through there, screenshot it for him, sent it to him. And then he sends me, yeah, it is. Apparently it's made number 10 on ESPN's Baseball Tonight. What a beast.
0: Yes! Yes! The power of the program, baby. That was fantastic.
2: Yeah.
0: And the fact that he reached out, this is awesome. So good stuff. I do want to get back to baseball, obviously, because this team, they did not play their best baseball, but, man, they just find ways to win. I mean, you know, I've been told by a couple of different players when they're involved in championship locker rooms, they say there's something special. You can feel it. When you walk through that locker room and through the clubhouse and talk to these guys, do you kind of get that feeling? Are you starting to get that feeling a little bit?
2: Yeah, I mean, I try to stay out of the clubhouse just because I feel like that's the player's space. I see them on planes and buses and, you know, airports and the lobbies and the hotels and in the dugout and on the field. And one thing that I've consistently have seen from this club is, like you said, and I've been saying for a couple weeks now, is they win even if they're not playing perfect baseball. And there was a time, even the last couple years, where if they didn't play perfect baseball, they weren't going to pull out a win. And, you know, you want that. Like, I think Pat Murphy wants his club to play perfect baseball, but honestly, it's hard to do that. The strive for that perfection is definitely there. These guys are trying to play perfect baseball. They fall short, but they still win the game. To me, you have to have that. If you want to go deep in the playoffs, if you want to win a World Series, you got to be able to win games even when you're not at your very best, which, I mean, I just don't think they've had in the past. To me, that's what sets the team apart, and I believe these guys believe it because they're playing like it.
0: How do you see this pitching staff lining up going into the postseason?
2: I would have to go Mizorowski, Logan Henderson, in Gasser right now. And it depends, too, if it's a left-handed heavy, however that looks. You know, and they're going to have way more intel and insight than we ever could, depending on who they're going to play and who they might play. But I think it was a great move throwing Mizorowski Sunday, hiding him from Philly just in case they come across Philly in the next week or two.
0: Mm-hmm.
2: And then pitching him the last day against the Cardinals, which is, I guess, what their schedule looks like. It may change depending. They didn't seem to think that would change, but having him pitch the very last day of the season, that way when he's your game one starter, he doesn't have that much of a layoff between, you know, facing live hitters. So they'll actually be on pretty normal rest. So to me, that is the right way to go. I think I think there's a lot of minds behind it trying to figure out how to get it right. And luckily they've had some, you know, they've had some practice the last few years on how to kind of navigate what the playoffs look like these days.
1: What happened, and I don't know if it's just that easy in asking the question, but Kyle Harrison looked so good early on, and you really thought, wow, this is going to be one hell of a lineup, and he just hasn't been able to find it. What do you gauge from Kyle Harrison's appearances recently?
2: Well, there's definitely been a lot of sessions that they've had in the bullpen, even not on bullpen days. You know, they're trying to figure it out. It looked like they've messed a little bit with mechanics as far as slowing down his delivery. There's people that are online saying that, okay, his invert on his fastball is this, and it's back to what it was. Listen, at the end of the day, you need to get outs. You know, if you're chasing metrics, it looks like you're chasing metrics. And it's not his fault. You know, he's searching. He's trying to figure out exactly what. But it seems to me that they're throwing a lot of numbers at him, and they're like, we got to get your fastball to do this at this spot. I think he should just get back to competing. Give him the two pitches, the fastball up, the slurve down. I think where he ran into trouble is the fastball was more middle, and his slurve was more horizontal. And there wasn't that big of a difference between the two. You need to have some distance between those pitches. When he was good early on, it was a fastball up and away to righties, and it was a slider down and in. And then suddenly those pitches got closer together, and they ended up towards the middle of the plate. That's really been the only difference. I think if he goes back to just going out there and competing, I think he's fine. But he looked like a guy that was trying to check every box mechanically. He was trying to check every box on where he was throwing his pitches. I just saw a guy that didn't feel like he had a lot of freedom out there on the mound.
1: The team itself, and you had just kind of mentioned it, that even when they don't play their best baseball, they're winning games. They don't have to be perfect, although they strive to be. I start to run through things. Obviously Jackson Chourio has been on fire. Contreras has been on fire. Even Christian Yelich, Joey Ortiz has been out of his damn mind. These things that we looked at, and it proves that baseball is a really long season, and you may have a terrible month and just think, oh, God, this guy needs the minors, and all of a sudden, the next thing you know, you bust out of it. Joey Ortiz has been unbelievable. I don't even know where to start with him. What has been different? What made Joey Ortiz, other than just Cooper Pratt showing up and maybe putting pressure on him, what made Joey Ortiz all of a sudden just become a hitter?
2: Well, I think he's a fantastic player, number one. And I think it probably was getting to him, and it should. Every player is going to go through this at some point in their career where you look over your shoulder and somebody's coming. And I think he knew that. I think that was kind of burdening him. It's hard not to do that. He's human. This is somebody that, you know, in his mind was coming for his job. And all of a sudden he signs this big contract, and then it's like, wow, now it's just a matter of time. And I'm not sure, you know, I mean, I know there's some conversations there that I can't completely share. They're all good. They're all great. They're all fantastic. But Joey has the right attitude. And he was like, you know what? I'm going to do whatever I can do to help this club. And turns out that they really needed him, and they needed to go out there and play. And he'd play third, or he'd play short. And his defense was elite. And all of a sudden, now that all the worries is kind of to the side, he shakes out. And sure enough, he starts, you know, ripping the baseball at the plate. But if any other team, or if the Brewers would have listened to social media, they would have gotten rid of Joey months ago.
1: Right. Yeah, no, I agree.
2: It just goes to show you that the Brewers, for them, it comes down to at-bats. It comes down to opportunities. Look at Jake Bowers. This is a guy that, I mean, would he be starting on any other team? Well, now he would. But coming into this season, nobody knew for sure what it was going to look like. Vaughn starts on the IL, and suddenly, here you go. You got more Jake Bowers, and he rewards the team with a career year. It's about opportunity. The Brewers are the brand of opportunity. They've proved it over and over again. And you can't be more happy for Joey Ortiz. I think the fans, they love him. Everywhere we go, they are chanting for him. It's pretty special.
1: A guy like Lara, who has come up and been fantastic. He's come up with some clutch hits. Last couple of weeks, he's kind of struggled a little bit. I think he's like, 10 of 51 or whatever it is. It's just under 200. But I know he takes it really hard. Like, he's got something to prove, and he's trying to prove something to these guys. In my conversation a couple of weeks ago with Pat Murphy, he was telling us how hard, like, Laura will sit at his locker and almost cry if he doesn't really perform up to what his expectations are. How do you get through to a young guy saying, dude, just relax, there's going to be a lot of hits, and we need you now? I mean, you don't want to put pressure on him, but you also want to make him feel like, okay, you're at home here. Don't worry about going down. You're ready to go.
2: Yeah, I don't even think that's even the job of the manager, just because he has the right personnel. I've seen Laura around Uribe and Churio and Contreras, Gary Sanchez. They have taken him in like a little brother. He's 5'7". He's a little guy. He knows he's a little guy. He knows he's the young guy. And they treat him like a little brother. And it's fantastic to see. But here's what I love about, you know, I don't want any player sitting at their locker and feeling bad about a game. But what I see is that they have taught care in the minor leagues. There is a lot of teams that will basically say, we don't care, we just want to develop. I was a part of times when it seemed like winning was the last thing in the minor leagues. It's all about just being available for the big leagues. And I disagree with that. I think you have to teach guys to compete. I think you need to teach them to want to win everything, every pitch, every at-bat, every sprint to the base. I think you should teach that. And then just that all, you know, you're going to develop when you're teaching how to compete. And I know that's always been the struggle in the minor leagues. But when you hear that a guy is taking a loss very tough, that is a good sign in a way, because he knows what it means to compete. He is out there trying to win. The last thing you want is to bring up guys just happy to be in the big leagues, happy to get paid, and not even care. So you can't teach care, and these guys care more than anybody, believe me.
1: Is that something that, I mean, I don't want to say that just Matt Arnold started it, but is that something that really Matt Arnold grasped when he took over after David Stearns, like there, or maybe David Stearns started, I don't know, but that there has to be not just development, but the competition down there as well? Because you're right, and Pat Murphy alluded to that a couple of weeks ago when we talked to him about this has to be the mantra, not just here in the bigs, but it has to go all the way from the top, all the way down to single A, to let everybody know these are the priorities that we want to make an effort to kind of instill in these guys as they come through our system.
2: Yeah, and I'm going to be honest with you. I don't know exactly the year it happened. I was in the minor leagues for a good, you know, couple, almost two decades. So it could be anywhere in that span. Right. But there were times I'm like, do we even care? Like, we would lose the game, and there would be some guys that would come in, and they were just like, do-do-do-do-do, like nobody cared, you know, or even sometimes the coaching staff, you know, and it matters too. And this is what's hard about the minor leagues, especially AAA, is because you may have this bona fide closer, and we have a closing situation in the game, and we know if we put that guy out there on the mound, we're going to win the ball game. But maybe it's Josh Hader, and Josh Hader's getting called up tomorrow. Nobody knows it except for the manager, and he can't put Josh Hader out there to get this save. So you're like, well, what are we doing? We're not even playing to win. You end up losing the right. game, and you're wondering what's going on. But then you find out later, hey, he was getting called up. That was the decision that was made. But it leaves you hanging a little bit, like, we're not going for it every time. And there is a little bit of that, but I think there's a whole lot of, you just got to learn how to win. You got to play to win. You got to push these guys in the minor leagues. The last thing you want to do is challenge these guys in the big leagues. Challenge them in the minor leagues. Teach them how to win. Let them know what it means to win, what it takes to win, things like that. And I think, yeah, the last, you know, however many years, I think that has to come from the top. So if it is Matt Arnold, then either way, it's not just coming from a coach. Right. It's not coming from a coordinator. It's delegated all the way down. And, hey, we want some urgencies with these guys. Even if it's the minor leagues, we don't care. Learn how to win. I think we've seen that across the board with Brewers player development.
1: I'm sure we'll talk to you once we get into the postseason, but I found it very interesting in the conversation with Murph when he said, I've been reminding guys all season just by walking up and saying, what have you learned? And he means going back to last year. What did you learn about the postseason? Because he thought they came out of that series with the Cubs like emotionally drained. And had they won that first game, had Terang got hit by the pitch and they bring it in and they tie the game up and then go on to win that game against the Dodgers, maybe things turn around. But he thought they emotionally drained themselves in that series with the Cubs. He keeps asking guys, what have you learned? So you tell me, what do you think is different about this year's team going to the postseason? Because obviously we know what Goliath is, but we don't know what the other hurdles might be along the way just yet.
2: I mean, that's a good point. But again, they're winning and they're not playing perfect baseball. And even when they fall behind, they still come back. If they score early, they hold the lead. They have been in every single possible game you can think of this year, and they've done it without rattling off 14 wins in a row. But they've also not lost 10 in a row.
1: Right.
2: So I think they've just been consistently playing good baseball, and it's overwhelmed a lot of teams. And I think the hangup is, okay, well, suddenly we got to hit home runs in the big leagues or in the playoffs, or we're not going to win games. And I think Murph wants to kind of say, we're playing good enough baseball the way we play it, that we think this can translate even to the big leagues. Like, sure, you want home runs. We were in a meeting for the Peacock, me, Joey Votto, Ben McDonald, Jason Benetti. We're all sitting in this room with Murph. And I think Joey Votto asked a question, you know, about the home run thing. And Murph goes, I love home runs. Don't get me wrong. I've never said I don't like them. He goes, I love them, actually. They're really cool. Really enjoy it when our guys do it. He goes, but we're not going to live and die by that. He's like, we have guys that know what they're doing. We know we can win in different ways. We're not, you know, relying on that. And he goes, that's winning baseball for him. And when the home runs come, they are great. And he said, no one loves him more than he does. Yeah. I thought that was great. That was a great line. No. Knowing what kind of team you have and knowing that you can win regardless of one facet of the game, maybe not being your strongest suit.
1: Tim, great stuff. I'm glad that the guy with the beard reached out to you, man, from the broadcasting, because that is freaking awesome, man. I love that guy got that kind of recognition out of it. Great call on the Peacock broadcast, and we look forward to talking to you down the road. And once we get to the postseason, we'll touch base again, okay?
2: Awesome. Thanks for having me.
1: All right, buddy. Talk to you soon. There you go. Tim Diller joining us for a couple of minutes on the Schneider Big Orange Hotline. That's great. That guy reached out to him. That is fantastic. See, you just never know. You never know. Small world, man. Small world. 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I think that's neat. All of our guests appear on the Schneider Big Orange Hotline. 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We're going to take a quick break. Don't forget, we're about 10 minutes away. Lynn Dickey, the former Packers quarterback, is going to be joining us as well. So that's not far off. Stay tuned. 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
0: 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Because Tim Dillard is fantastic. He just is. He's great to chat with and honest, and he does keep some things close to the vest and other things he just lets you know.
12: He's an awesome analyst.
0: Yeah.
12: I like him more in radio spots and in interviews than I do on TV, because on TV he's always, you know, he's trying to be entertaining, and he is. But every once in a while he'll give you a baseball nugget. I'm like, Tim, that's really, thank you for sharing that or explaining that, because he played baseball and he's been in that organization forever.
0: Yeah.
12: And I think sometimes you forget how friggin' sharp he is just because he's, you know, doing prop comedy with a bobblehead or something.
0: Right, exactly. He's just that guy. I said that when we met him out at State Fair this year, and we just hung out with him for a night. And it was just me, him, and Kristen, and we just had some beers and shot the stuff. And I said, there is nobody that loves living their life and being Tim Dillard other than Tim Dillard. He's just in the moment and just loves doing his thing, man. So all of that going on. Coming up here, bottom of the hour, we got Lynn Dickey is going to be joining us coming up here in about 10 minutes, so stay tuned for that. The former Green Bay Packer quarterback. Plus, they're all getting together at the Hilton Garden Inn tomorrow and on Thursday. And there's Ball 4 Sports bringing them all together for a big autograph signing and memorabilia sale and all that kind of stuff. And so that'll be... Hey, by the way, we got to give a shout-out to our guy, Rob Reichel. You know, it's Rob's birthday today. Rob Reichel's birthday today. It popped up in my things to remember today. Rob Reichel, happy birthday, if he's floating around out there taking a listen to the program. So there you go. 877-867-1670, 877-867-1670.
1: 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Let's go to Sue, listening to us in Three Lakes. Sue, how you doing today? What's going on?
13: Hey, Bill. Love the show.
1: Thank you very much. Appreciate it.
13: Hey, I wanted to talk a little bit about the O-line and the coaching, and I agree. I don't know what we're keeping Luke Butkus around for.
1: Mm-hmm.
13: I don't know why we didn't make a call in the off season to James Campen, who was living in Green Bay. You know, great offensive line coach. Mike McCarthy gives him a call, and he goes and he coaches for the Steelers.
1: Mm-hmm. Right.
13: We should have brought him in.
1: I would not disagree with you.
13: Yeah. I mean, always did a great job on the O-line. And, boy, I feel like if he would be in there, we'd be coaching those guys up.
1: Yeah. There's nothing I can say that would have me disagree with that statement at all. I agree. I think with the results right now, what we're witnessing, like I said, look, if Goody missed on a guy or two, okay, but everybody can't be bad. You know, there's got to be something else to this whole group where they just, you know, either they've drafted completely inept or there's something going on. They're just not being coached properly. There was guys that still had question marks as to where it looked like they were supposed to be and who they were supposed to be blocking on certain plays early on in that ballgame. That's when your scripted plays are fresh. I mean, those are the ones you work on going into the game. So if for guys to look a little unsure at times, it just didn't make sense to me. And that's when I went, okay, that's not guys that don't know what they're doing or not studying. That's coaching. And whether it's Matt LaFleur or Butkus, something's goofy there right now. I don't know what it is.
13: Yep, couldn't agree more.
1: All right.
13: Good work.
1: Thanks, Sue. Appreciate it. She drops off, you get on board. 877-867-1670. 877-867-1670. That's Sue. Appreciate it. Let's see here. What else do we got? Oh, my goodness. Hey, Bill, love the show. To me, the most glaring downfall of the offense happened, oddly enough, when Nathaniel Hackett left. I don't feel like it ever gets talked about enough, but when he left, also, he left the pre-snap emotion, misdirection, and everything else that seemed to be really humming. So with the promotion of Stenovich to the offensive coordinator, we lost a good offensive line coach and gained an offensive coordinator without the same kind of creativity. Call me crazy, but nothing has looked the same since. Thanks, Jared in Luxembourg on the 920 over there. Yeah, you could probably go there as well. I don't know. I would have to have, and he's not going to tell you, but I would have to have Matt LaFleur explain to me the loss of the basic screen pass, the loss of the motion, the RPOs, the play action. I last year when he was asked specifically about play action, they got into the discussion about, well, come on, what is play action? We're going to really discuss this. Look, people always call the Green Bay media soft, and they don't throw hard enough questions, and they don't get into it with the coach, and you know, I don't see many coaches yelling at media members all throughout the country, okay? All throughout the NFL. I mean, the media is the media. You have to have a respectful Q&A, right? You can ask them about specific things and go after them on specific things, but it just doesn't seem right. But the Green Bay media asked a question about play action, and then they got into the discussion about what actually is play action. The Green Bay media that is up there on the daily, bunch of smart dudes. I've known a lot of these guys a long time. Bunch of smart dudes that are up there. Everybody whispers it among themselves. They talk about it. Mike talks about it. We talk to Mike about it. There are certain things that it's like you're not going to get that information. It's red China. You can call them out on it. They don't like it. But there's just something missing. Now, to me, I think if you cure a lot of the offensive line problems, everything then matriculates backwards because that's where it starts. But it just looks bad right now. Who knows? Maybe after game five, it'll be great. I don't know. But it just looks bad. Where's the screen pass? Where's the play action? Where's a rollout, a ride in the side? Where is that? you know? So, and then instead of getting that, well, we don't use it because of this and this and this and this, which I get it because strategically maybe you don't want to give up that information, but then it's like, well, let's really talk philosophically. What is play action? That's when I would have just thrown my pen down. Like, come on. We're going to really debate this? So, but I agree. Things on the offense have not looked good for a while. And for a long time, it was because it was, you know, 60, 70% out of shotgun. It was way too much shotgun. So, let's do this. We'll talk to Lynn Dickey when we come back. The former Green Bay Packers quarterback, the man that does not get enough credit. He is going to be joining us coming up next. 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

0: kid. Packers back on the practice field today, getting ready to take on Atlanta Thursday night. Tomorrow, and in addition to that, on Thursday, you've got a lot of former Packers are in town at the Hilton Garden Inn. And they've got all kinds of good stuff through Ball 4 Sports and many meet and greets going on. Paul Kaufman, James Lofton, Earl Dotson, Lynn Dickey, to name a few, along with other Hall of Famers, Packer Hall of Famers. Kramer, Jerry Kramer is going to be there. Dave Robinson is going to be there. Ron Wolf is coming into town. And this guy, Lynn Dickey, is joining us. Good longtime friend, as a matter of fact. It's nice to say that. Lynn Dickey joining us on the program. Lynn, how you been, pal?
1: Pretty good, Bill. How are you?
0: I'm doing great. How's the golf game, first and foremost?
1: Sometimes it works, sometimes it doesn't.
0: So not much has changed. That's good to know.
1: I just keep getting older. Which is a good thing.
0: You know? Yeah. I used to walk in every day to the ballpark, and I'd always say hi to Bob Uecker, and I'd say, hey, how you doing, Bob? He'd always say, well, we're above the dirt. That's a good thing. So
1: yeah,
0: that was always a way to look at it. So, Lynn, first of all, you guys are all getting together, man. It's always great. You guys make so many trips back to the state of Wisconsin, whether it's up in Rice Lake, when we get a chance to kind of break bread and sit down and talk. But it's always good to get everybody together, isn't it?
1: Yeah, it is. You know, the alumni week is usually maybe the same guys, you know, but this time, because of the Super Bowl celebrations of Super Bowl I and 31, there's a few guys that I've met, the younger people, of course, but it's kind of neat. You know, I've known about them, but, you know, to get to meet them and talk to them a little bit, and, you know, sometimes they give you that strange gaze up into the distance, like, who the hell are you? And that's okay. You know, I really think, and I was more of a historian of the game, and I paid attention. And I was very fortunate to meet some of the really old timers, Johnny Unitas and Earl Morrill and Norm Snead, you know, a lot of the guys today, even quarterbacks in today's game, I could ask, do you know who Norm Snead is? Never heard of him.
0: You know? Yeah.
1: But they don't pay attention to that. And I was able to befriend a lot of those guys. And it was kind of neat. I was like a kid in a candy store. I just kind of sit there and listen to all their stories. Charlie Connerly. You remember that name?
0: I do remember that name.
1: Charlie Connerly was a quarterback for the New York Giants and the original Marlboro Man. You know, the commercials and up
0: right.
1: on billboards all over the country when they advertised cigarettes. And,
0: yeah.
1: But it was kind of neat. I was very happy. Y.A. Tittle, I got to meet and talk to Y.A. Tittle. That was pretty cool. So, good stuff.
0: Interesting. When you get a chance to, I'm going to ask you this because I'm not quite sure, but do you get a chance to talk to the younger guys when they bring you back for the alumni weekend? Do you get a chance to talk to the younger players on this team? Because my assumption is this, Lynn, it's football. No matter how far it's advanced, the bigger, faster, stronger, what have you, more intricate offenses, whatever, it's still football. It's still X's and O's. And there's advice and things that can go a long way and that still hold true from your era to today, correct?
1: That is correct. I sometimes feel like I'm intruding because most of those guys, they all talk among themselves, their teammates at the time that they played. And I don't want to bust in. Hey, guys, you know, I'm Lynn Dickey. I know you never heard of me. And then go on. I don't like that. That's not my personality to do that. And not that I'm uppity or anything, but I'm more, I don't want to be intrusive. Mm-hmm. So at times, you know, I'll be in a situation where, you know, I'll start to talk to a guy and you know, introduce myself. But it's usually that stare, you know, like, oh, really, Fred? How are you? His name's Lynn. Sorry. Oh, well, thanks anyway, Fred. I got to go. You know, it gives you that real important feeling, Bill. You know?
0: Was there ever a guy like you that was a student in the game that came up after you that, I don't want to necessarily say sought you out, but once he met you, was fascinated by the things that you had to say?
1: You know, in professional football, I don't think so. I've never had anyone really do that. You know, I when I go to Kansas State games and meet some of the players that played 30, 40 years after me, you know, they go, oh, you know, I remember reading about you and so and so. When I was in college, I used to sit with the program prior to the game, and of course there was a program in your locker and everybody kind of thumbed through, and I was always I'd go to the record section and find out you know, who and what team, you know, this guy had this passing record or rushing record. You know, I was interested in all that kind of stuff. I don't know that, I don't think I've met anybody, you know, young or old, that, you know, cares about that kind of stuff and really digs into it, you know. But it was always an interest of mine, and I guess they have too busy counting their money, I guess.
0: Watching the game today, I mean, obviously the Packers sitting at 1-1, and, you know, we've waxed nostalgic a couple of times about certain situations and certain things regarding the current team, but what do you make of a team? I mean, hey, look, I don't want to degrade anybody, but you didn't play necessarily in front of the best offensive line that football threw out there. And Jordan Love is struggling right now behind an offensive line that can't seem to do much of anything right now. How tough is that as a quarterback when you know that you don't have much time because guys are going to be on top of you?
1: Well, if you get to stand there for 3-4 seconds, even 5, just about anybody in the league can play catch and do a good job of it, and, you know, complete passes. But when you got about a second and a half, and, you know, while you're still dropping back, someone's coming free, especially up the middle, you're just, I call them jags. You know, they're just a guy.
0: Right.
1: And not any different from anybody else. Now, I don't care what kind of name you got, a big name or how much money you make, you're just the guy. Watched the game last night, Matt Stafford, you know, he's a really good quarterback, but if he's got people in his face all the time, he's just an ordinary guy, you know, and everyone's like that. As great of career that Aaron Rodgers had, who I think, and I probably mentioned that to you in the past, I think was the greatest, most accurate passer in the history of the game.
0: Yeah.
1: But when you put guys in his face, you know, it doesn't matter who you are. You know, you just look like an ordinary guy.
0: Right. Yeah, no doubt. Before I let you go, I got to ask you, because you're getting together, you guys are all going to be at the Hilton Garden Inn starting tomorrow, but it's always good to kind of meet up with fans that, like you said, some know you, some don't, and then some will go, who is this?

0: about this current team, Bill.
1: Let's do it.
0: The most undisciplined team. Where these penalties are coaching. And if you don't get after people and demand that they do the correct things, you know, that's coaching. I remember we didn't have the greatest talent when I played, but almost every year we were in the top three of fewest penalties. And why? Art Starr went over and over and over and demanded that all the time. And I see the stupid penalties post-play, unsportsmanlike stuff. You know, that's all coaching. And I just, right now, man, it is a bomb. And something better change. I don't know the personality of Matt LaFleur, but it sure appears to be very passive. And, like, I don't want to get down guys' throats. But sometimes that's what you got to do because they make a lot of money. You know, we all know that.
1: Yeah.
0: And but you got to want to be disciplined and controlled. And the way this thing's going right now, boy, does it stink. I'd like to say something different about it, but that's what I see, you know, for.
1: Lynn, that is everything that we've talked about the last 2 weeks encapsulated into a one-minute spiel. I appreciate you, brother, all the time. I can't wait for the next time that you eat a burrito bigger than your head, and I look forward to that. And I look forward to seeing. Yeah, I look forward to seeing you guys up in Green Bay as well the next couple of days, pal. Appreciate you.
0: All right. Thanks, Bill. See you then.
1: All right, buddy. Talk to you later. That is gold. Wow. Let's do this. We'll take a quick break. We'll come back. We'll discuss more of the Bill Michaels Show next.
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0: glad you are with us. 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And whether it's an 18-wheeler, you're cruising around in out there listening to the sound of our voice, or maybe a minivan, a coupe, SUV, whatever it is, needs tires, brakes, oil changes, major engine repair, whatever it is, they do it. They warranty their work, and they're just great people to work with. So get a hold of our friends at J&L Tire and Service Center, both on Boulder Road in Watertown and in Johnson Creek, just above the exit right off of 94. 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That's jnltire.com. That was strong from Lynn Dickey. If you're just tuning us in, Lynn Dickey stopped and said, I want to tell you something, something that bothers him. And that was strong. That was strong, no doubt. Saying, but, you know, an undisciplined team. He's looking at an undisciplined team. He thinks Matt LaFleur is passive, too passive. That was interesting. Good stuff from Lynn Dickey. Appreciate it.
2: That's something you should be able to control, even if you're not the most talented team.
0: Yes.
2: And Summit, look.
0: And he said that.
2: If the Packers had, what did they have, 12 or 14 penalties on Sunday? If they had six and four or five of them were, you know, Jacob Monk held a guy because he got beat. Well, that's a penalty because Jacob Monk isn't that good. You know, like that's not necessarily coaching. You can coach proper technique and focus, but if a guy isn't that good and he gets beat, like, or a bad corner gets beat and has to commit a pass interference, you can only coach around that so much. When it's a lot of you're lined up wrong or you're doing something dumb after the whistle, that can fall on coaching and discipline and practice. That's not anything that's related to skill. So, again, if the Packers had six penalties instead of 14, the conversation looks a little different. Those penalties might not be on coaching, but how many have they had, you know, after the whistle or a guy's lined up in the backfield? Like, Jordan Morgan, what are you doing?
0: Right. Yeah, that's he said what everybody's been thinking and or stating to even a different level, so to speak. But that's what we were talking about on Sunday after the game, and even Monday, was, look, you know, some penalties you're going to get. Okay, it's just going to happen. But other penalties are the pre-snap and the post-snap and the post-play penalties. That's discipline. And, you know, like he said, we weren't the most talented, but things we had to control was us. And man, what a strong statement. Like, you know, he's right. Like, what the hell is going on? Why is this team this undisciplined? Why does it look like at times guys don't know what they're doing, where they're going, who they're blocking? You know, this was supposed to be the year going back to when we were down at Combine, going back to Matt LaFleur talking about guys going through practice and doing practice the right way. And running out drills, finishing certain things, and not kind of half-assing it. And I said, well, oh, he was acting like it was on the players. And I'm like, no, that's on the coaches. That's on you. If guys aren't running out plays, if guys aren't finishing drills, if guys aren't doing things to make themselves better Monday, or, you know, Wednesday, Thursday, Friday, they're not going to be better on Sunday. That's coaching. And I still go back to, hey, if you're not going to play the game the right way and you're not going to do things correctly and you're going to continue to get penalties and you're going to this and this and this, then you can watch the game here next to me. Not one guy has watched the game standing there next to Matt LaFleur since he said that. And I'm not making that up. He said it. But it's, you know, again, I'm kind of beating the dead horse here, but it's just like, man, you are fast running out of rope, I guess might be the best way to put it, to kind of put your arms back around this thing. Hopefully they get a really good start on Thursday night in doing so. 2 hours down, 2 hours yet to go. We got more of the Bill Michaels Show coming up next.

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1: Well, the Brewers are in Philadelphia. It's where they're going to open their final road series of the season tonight. They will do so sitting at 98 wins. That's already a club record, but they're still being pushed by the Dodgers for the best record in baseball and the home field advantage that comes with it. Right now, the Crew leads L.A. by 2 games. If they tie, Milwaukee has the tiebreaker. As for tonight, Crew sends Dustin May to the mound. He's 7-9 with a 4.61 ERA. Phillies count with Zach Wheeler. He's 13-5 with a 2.99 ERA. First pitch is slated for 5:40. Turn to Wisconsin. They're going to head to Penn State this Saturday for their Big Ten opener. Badgers have not won in Happy Valley since 2003. Haven't beaten Penn State anywhere since 2011. It's the start of a pivotal 5-game stretch for Coach Luke Fickell, but he's trying to stay in the moment.
2: I hope our guys don't feel the same way. I hope that's not some type of burden or something that's placed on their plate, something that they even think about when they see something on social media. Like, I don't know that that's, you know, in any of our mindsets, but we also understand that, like, look, this thing's about playing well in the league. This thing's about getting your thing, getting started on the right foot inside your league. And in my time in the Big Ten, there's no tougher place to play than Happy Valley.
1: Again, it'll be Wisconsin and Penn State on Saturday. Kick is set for 4 p.m. Packers are gearing up for their matchup on Thursday night against Atlanta. Falcons are off to an 0-2 start, but will get quarterback Michael Penix Jr. back. He's returning from a torn ACL suffered last year. Kick on Thursday night is set for 7:15 at Lambeau Field. With this Wisconsin Sports Zone Network update, I'm Zach Heil, Print.

0: Welcome back in. Pat Fast, Bill Michaels Show. Passing the halfway point. Thanks for hanging out with us. Certainly appreciate you. 877-867-1670, 877-867-1670. Here at the top of the hour, as we continue to roll on, don't forget, coming up bottom of the hour, Chuck Freeman's going to join us. We'll talk a little more Brewers baseball and the Brewers in their quest for 100 wins on the season. Joining us now on the hotline, our guy Sam Bruckhouse is here from Sumer Sports, and you can find their stuff at sumersports.com. Sam, how you doing, pal?
1: I'm doing fantastic. Another great weekend of football. And we're moving on to week three.
0: Oh, I can't believe we're already in week three, to be perfectly honest with you. It's flying by. That being said, I want to get back to what you might have seen, regarding the Packers, because you talk about one of the ugliest games between all the penalties, which almost made it unwatchable. The fact that the Packers had before snap and post snap penalties, an offensive line that's atrocious at this point, now completely banged up. Give me your thoughts on what you witnessed on Sunday.
1: Yeah, I think there's two sides of this, and I'm a former football player. I played in college at Tulane, and I played under Willie Fritz, who took a tough loss on Friday to Texas Tech. Very tight game, but that's a guy who's won virtually everywhere. And day one, PowerPoint one, your butt hits the seat in January, and they tell you avoid at all cost pre-snap and post-play penalties. And I got to agree with your statement from the segment prior. That's coaching. That's a build. That's a culture, moreover. And I don't know if it's just been a lot of the same stuff, which we to a certain degree saw with the Bills last year, where the Bills won a bunch of games, but it just was not able to track for some reason for them to see playoff success. They've been very successful through the first 2 weeks. It looks like a different team, despite that defense struggling a little bit. That's a culture thing. That's something that you take pride in. So the ex-player Sam Bruckhouse watches that game and just thinks, man, like, someone has to step up and say we're not going to be this level of team. Let's talk about the analytical portion on the flip side. At some point, this team, with Jordan Love at quarterback, is going to have to pass more on first down. It has to happen. This week, they basically ran on every single first down that they had. I will note it was a pouring, raining storm during the game, but you have one of the most talented quarterbacks in the league who year after year after year after year has maintained a level of efficiency. Now, whether that's the coaching, whether that's him, I don't know. But the real success that the Packers saw in the middle part of the season last year was because they turned the keys over to Jordan Love. And it just seems like there's this general fear that something will go wrong, whether it's the approach to something like weather, whether it's the offensive play calling, whether it's the pre-snap and post-play penalties. Maybe that's anxiety. Maybe that's just, you know, not being locked in. It feels like there's a constant culture of fear right now. And it almost shows up in the numbers, which is very rare.
0: Great point. And I want to get to that. Tell me why. Does that explain why play action has become almost non-existent in this offense? Like, they are just so afraid of him getting hit on a rollout or a ride in the side or something to that. Because I feel like, look, he's got some athletic. Look, he's not going to run around like Caleb Williams. He's not Lamar Jackson. But even I saw last night, even Matthew Stafford rolled out on a play action pass. Why is that so bereft inside this Packers offense?
1: I think it's an interesting question, and I wonder if it is related to the week one game where they just uncorked the glass of wine and all of a sudden it's 75% blitz rate from Brian Flores, which he did follow up with against Caleb Williams. So I don't think that is just, I think that's going to be their approach this season, talking about the Minnesota Vikings. Mm-hmm. I do wonder if it is if they have just faced two teams that are more analytically inclined. You know, you have Nolan Teasley at the top, the general manager, coming in from the Seahawks, who are extremely analytically inclined. You have Brian Flores, who is willing to do radical things. And then you go to a Jets team where that's a really analytical franchise as well. And when you're facing a team that you know is going to go under center a ton, and more importantly, is going to involve themselves in the under center passing game, they're going to send blitzes. Moreover, they're going to send linebackers on blitzes. And as a third point, they face two teams with double two excellent middle linebackers or inside linebackers. They faced two straight teams like that. So I do wonder if it was just the matchup, the particular defensive personnel of the Jets and the Vikings, where they just thought they didn't have the correct matchups to stop blitzes and or stop downhill linebackers in a rollout game using play action, and particularly in the A and B gaps, the interior gaps, especially given, like you said, now there's injuries going on. We already have Jaeger Burton playing at the guard position. The rookie who was a Shrine Bowl guy, not even necessarily Senior Bowl guy, even though I absolutely loved what he did at Kentucky. He was originally playing center. Now he's slated at guard. There's all these elements, and I just wonder if they are abundantly scared of what could happen with blitzes from linebackers in the A and B gaps, and so they're just unwilling to do it, and they want to make sure that that's not what it's going to look like anymore. We're not going to let Jordan Love get smacked in the back.
0: Here's my question, and you bring it up that he's a guy that was a Shrine Bowl guy who played center, now he's playing guard. You've got a guy who was a guard who is now playing center. Would it be better just to say, Jaeger Burton, you're our center, Sean Ryan, go back to guard, you sit next to Zach Tom, who's been pretty solid, albeit we don't know what the extent of the knee injury is, Banks is a guard, and Jordan Morgan, you're a tackle, and you've been a tackle, and let's see if you get better. Would they be better just putting guys in their proper positions rather than trying to mix and match guys continuously on the offensive line?
1: I think there's two different approaches here, and I'll divide the split. If you go on YouTube, we talked briefly about Jaeger Burton in draft season and on our draft show, The Evaluation, which is live on YouTube right now. You can go back and watch it if you're interested in any of the prospects that have played thus far. But the analytical view is that typically in the draft, you want swing players for this exact reason. When there's injuries, when something isn't working, you want to put them in other positions. And I compare that almost to the five-man lineup in basketball, where the five-man offensive line is trying to do the same thing, even though they may have different rules. They're trying to block in unison, whether that's to protect the quarterback or whether that is to spring a gap loose on a run. That's kind of the analytical perspective, where you kind of like more of those swing guys, particularly on the interior. You ask a scout or a coach about this, it is like the hardest thing on earth to tell a guy that he needs to move from tackle to guard, center to guard, et cetera, et cetera, et cetera. There's so much differences in the footwork and handwork, whether you're a tackle or a guard, particularly in pass blocking, but also in the run game, especially a run game as diverse as Matt LaFleur's. I don't get to see him in practice. I don't get to see him in training camp. But I do think you may have something to that, Bill, in that, you know, Jaeger Burton was a guy who was excellent at snapping the ball and getting off quick. You see guys like Creed Humphrey do that on a week-to-week basis that might just look different at the guard position.
0: Yeah, no doubt. I want to run around the rest of the National Football League. We saw a lot of different things. Obviously, I guess they're breathing a sigh of relief big time in Chicago because you don't have your quarterback going down for an extended period of time. But to see a team score 59 and then get held to 3, what did you see differently out of the Chicago Bears that the Minnesota Vikings were able to stymie so impressively?
1: Again, that's another game where the weather was so atrociously bad, it's difficult to figure out. But I think it's a very similar story as what we saw against the Green Bay Packers, in that type of blitzing offense against an athletic quarterback who thinks he can outrun everything but is going to align under center may be kind of the anecdote to these types of players. And I think you look at a game yesterday in particular where they didn't blitz a massive amount, but they were aggressive, and you will go up against a Matt Stafford who can't necessarily run, and he's able to pick you apart at the snap. I do wonder if that is a stronger anecdote to what to do against Caleb Williams, what to do against Jordan Love, what to do against Drake May maybe as well. We saw it against Lamar Jackson as well. The Saints had some very effective inside linebacker blitzes as well against Lamar Jackson, who was lining more up under center. I wonder if that is the zag to the zig of going underneath center. I also wonder, you know, long term, whether the Ben Johnson rushing attack can maintain the extreme highs that we've seen and what that means if there's a regression to, like, you know, the 10th best rushing offense, what that means for Caleb Williams or what that means for Tyson Bagent. I think they are kind of getting into a position where the Packers were maybe a year or two ago, where it's like, okay, it's time to turn the lights on for Jordan Love. Jordan Love was able to do it over the last year, year and a half. It's time for Caleb Williams to really show that he can do that, or Tyson Bagent, I guess, if Caleb isn't playing.
0: Were you surprised at the movement of Patrick Mahomes? The Chiefs now go to 2-0 on the season. This is not something that I expected. And obviously, when you've got a run game now, which seems to be going extremely well, I don't think they've seen anything like this since Kareem Hunt behind Patrick Mahomes. But a 33-30 win over the Colts, they go to 2-0 on the season. And they've got a guy that can actually run the football and maybe take some of the pressure off of Patrick Mahomes. But I'm surprised Mahomes is moving as well as he does.
1: I'm almost less interested in his movement and more just the entire body of work, because what we saw in that game from Patrick Mahomes in particular, and this is why week one I was a little bearish on their offense, because I thought, you know, the Denver Broncos missed 25 tackles. That's never going to happen again. We actually did see, to a certain degree, Kenneth Walker break a similar degree of tackles. He was in the 80th plus percentile last year in a Seahawks jersey. He's now at like the 98th percentile. He's really doing a good job of breaking tackles. I do wonder, as the season goes on, if that can maintain. But in particular, with regards to Patrick Mahomes, we saw a blue chip score for him in the middle of the field. You can go check that out on Sumer Live right now. And we saw the deep ball come back. We saw two accurate deep balls down the field, and we saw him willing to pass the ball deep, which typically we don't necessarily see. If they can continue to manufacture plays, particularly in that intermediate 10 to 20 yard part of the field to Kelsey, to some of the other wide receivers, that is going to be a massive right turn. And I think the addition of Kenneth Walker preseason, we said it was for one reason and one reason only. They'd find the success rate behind Trey Smith and behind Creed Humphrey, their excellent interior offensive linemen. They've done it in the past with guys off the scrap heap. You know, you think of Shark Kendrick West, Spencer Ware, Kareem Hunt in his second act, Isaiah Pacheco, a late round pick, et cetera, et cetera. What they've never had in recent years has been explosiveness, and that was basically all Kenneth Walker brought to the Seahawks. I think now that you have the fear of an explosive run game, it loosens those linebackers up, and if Patrick Mahomes is going to deliver across the middle of the field, it's going to be a long, long year for defenses facing them.
0: What has been more surprising, the flow of the Buffalo Bills offense, even though they got beat in game one, the fact that the Saints won on the road in Baltimore 24-17, or the fact that the Raiders are 2-0 to start the season?
1: If we're talking about surprises, I think it's the Raiders. And here's why it's surprising.
0: Or maybe even the Chargers being 0-2.
1: I think by far the most surprising thing in the National Football League right now is the Chargers. And I think we're going to need maybe we're not going to need six more weeks to figure it out, which is good. We're maybe going to need a week or two to figure it out. The problem is their schedule is monstrous. Like, there's a chance they could not have a win by November. And that's crazy to think about, because they play the best defenses in particular in the league. They do face Buffalo's defense in great, but Buffalo's going to put up points, as you said. I think the two most surprising things, number one by far, is the Chargers, because if you go look, Mike McDaniel's actually doing a pretty good job with scheme, keeping pressure off of Justin Herbert. And Justin Herbert has never been great at allowing pressure. He's never been great at avoiding sacks based off of that pressure, which typically we have identified pretty well in research. That's a true quarterback stat. It's the non-analytical stuff. It's the timing. It looks atrocious. Like, you're having snaps that are hitting motioning players. We didn't see that with Tua Tagovailoa. And if you want to make an analytical point about the Chargers right now, it's that when in 2023, when Tua Tagovailoa was a borderline MVP candidate and everyone was giving the kudos to Mike McDaniel and to the wide receivers Tyreek Hill and Jalen Waddle, the reason why it looked so good was because that team was optimized for yards after the catch, and the ball was coming out fast in about 2.3 seconds, according to our tracking data. it's much higher with Justin Herbert. And it seems, watching the offense, that there is an impetus for him to get the ball out quickly to guys like Ladd McConkey. Even guys like Quentin Johnston, who are more vertical guys but are fast coming across the field. And it seems like he just can't do it. He cannot get rid of the ball. And I'm really interested to see if there's any way that their short passing game starts looking better, because that is the nuts and bolts of that West Coast Shanahan lineage offense. And that's why we see guys like Brock Purdy in past years, guys like Tua Tagovailoa, be able to put up insane numbers because they can get the ball out quick.
0: Yeah, I can't believe that they're starting off 2-0, and they've got, like you said, a brutal schedule yet to come. Sam, great stuff. Hey, real quick, who's favored on Thursday night? I know the road teams statistically usually are not favored. You got Atlanta coming into Green Bay to take on the Packers. Who do you favor in that one?
1: Look, man, Atlanta is literally the worst offense since 2022. I gotta favor the Packers on this one.
0: Yeah. Okay. I mean, I do too, but I wanted to get the opinion. So there you go. Sam, always great to talk to you. We'll talk to you again next week, okay?
1: Check y'all later.
0: Appreciate it. There you go. Sumer Sports. Sam Bruckhaus joining us for a couple of minutes. 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They are the advanced analytics now, even over Pro Football Focus. They're becoming very fast, the new Bible of analytics in that particular sense. So Sumer Sports, and love to get them on each and every week to kind of break down some of the stuff, not only with the Packers, but some of the stuff around the rest of the National Football League. Let's do this. We'll step out. We'll take a quick break. We'll come back. We got a lot more to get to. 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

0: Welcome back to the program, the Bill Michaels Show. Tuesday edition. Tonight is the night. Giving it away, LD's Barbecue down on Main Street in East Troy. I'm hoping they draw my name for that that golf cart, man. That thing's badass. Four-person golf cart, all jacked up, big wheels, stereo system, the whole thing. If you don't have chances for it, get them tonight. Get them tonight. LD's Barbecue, last bike night of the season taking place tonight. Looks like the weather's going to at least cooperate. The sun is out right now. I know it's going to cloud up a little throughout the day on and off, but tonight it's going to be in the mid-60s. A little bit cool, but that's okay if you're riding. Everybody knows about, you know, riding gear and such, but head on down. They've got music tonight, great barbecue tonight, and they're giving away that golf cart tonight. So I'm hoping my phone number gets drawn. They call me up and go, hey, you won the golf cart. Be awesome. Love that thing. I'll take that to Lambo with me. Go over to Homefield Pub and Grill. 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There you go. 877-867-1670. 877-867-1670. If you want to give us a shout, please feel free to go ahead and do so. I got text messages and emails and such to get to as well. 920 says, hey, Bill, just listen to the Lynn Dickey interview. Boom. They should play that back to LaFleur and then lower the room soon and let that sink in. That is gold. Awesome interview, Scott and Hilbert. Scott, you're the man. Out of the 6-1-2 with all the penalties, is it coaching, player talent, stupidity by unteachable players, or a combination of all? By the way, the Bears still suck. That's out of the 6-1-2. I think you can get through to guys really quick if you make an example of somebody and you tell them. Say it's between you and me. You don't tell a soul. But I'm going to go off on you. I'm going to make an example out of you. Coaches have done that. You need a veteran. You need a leader. Somebody that can say, I'll take the criticism. Give it to me. And let's make sure all the other guys' eyes go wide open. But you got to do it in a respectful way. You can't do it in a demeaning, screaming and yelling maniac way. But, yeah, boy, I get it. JK in the 715 says, remember about 2 years ago, Matt said, if you keep committing the stupid, undisciplined penalties, you're going to be watching the game standing next to me on the sidelines. Maybe he should implement that. He said it, never has. Never has, JK, as far as I know. Out of the 920, holy cow, Lynn Dickey, talk about nailing it on the head. Out of the 715, couple of things, Bill, on the Green Bay media is really professional. If this is Philadelphia or New York, LaFleur would get eaten alive. They would rip him apart. Well, let me ask you this. There was a belief that Allen thoroughly mismanaged the clock in New York in the game against the Packers. Did you hear the back and forth with the New York media? They asked him about it. He gave them his opinion. Nobody went after him. Nobody called him names. Now, the sports talk show hosts are over the top. That'll give you. And at times they make it personal, and I don't make it personal. Try not to. But I did not hear any New York media just belligerently going after a head coach. Didn't hear it. You act as if that group of media people would not stop until he had relented and said, I'm an idiot, I screwed up, oh my God, I'm so sorry. I mean, no. The talk show hosts do. They go over the top. But I listened for that because I wondered if that was going to come up. And I'm glad you brought that up. Because in the Q&A back and forth with Allen after the game, specifically on Monday, remember Mike Clemens had it. We played it back. And they asked him about it and said, hey, don't you think that you should have, you know, blown a timeout there? I mean, you would have saved some clock. You would have had more ability to get the ball down the field. You know, boy, don't you feel you screwed up? No, he gave the analytics as to why. And then they said, well, what if you had done this or what if this would have happened? And then he gave his answer, and that was the last mention of it. It was the last mention of it. They didn't go after him. They didn't rip him apart. He says, the second thing is, don't you think with all the struggles from the previous years that they would have sat down as a staff and said, listen, we got to go back to what we did with Rodgers' MVP years with the motion and all that kind of stuff. I just can't believe that they went to complete 180. There's got to be something behind it. Thanks from Rick. Rick, I do not disagree. I do not disagree. Something is just aloof when it comes to the ability to run a certain point. It's like you've just taken it out of your quiver. It's like you have all these arrows, and then you're like, this worked for a while, and maybe we could do that, but we're not going to use this, and we're not going to use that, and we're just going to keep it like this. Now, if you ask Matt LaFleur, like, why don't you do this, or why isn't there more of an adaptation of this, he's going to give you a reason as to why, but I don't know. I don't know. I can't tell you. I can't tell you if it's guys are physically incapable. I can't tell you if it complicates the offense. I can't tell you if it's a distraction for the. I don't know. I cannot fathom it as to why that particular facet of the offense is not run at least more and shown at least more. You know?
1: I would think through these first two games, part of the play action part specifically would be, I doubt they want Jordan Love turning his back to the defense against Brian Flores especially, and then in the week after, it's like, well, if we don't think we can protect, we don't want him ever turning around. So I get that. But we saw that last year, too. And their protection struggled last year, but it wasn't, jailbreak like these first 2 weeks.
0: I agree. I don't know. We saw, and you're right. It's a great take. We saw this last year. So my question is, why would you do wash, rinse, repeat? Why not take a chance? Especially early on in a ball game. Granted, you're trying to set a tone, but you get it a couple of times. In the first half, I don't get it. I'm at a loss. And I'm going to start charting this now more often because I really think it's become kind of a thing. And if you're going to eliminate that from your offense, it makes it so defensive coordinators just don't have to worry about it. Don't worry about it because Packers don't do that. They're not as innovative as others. As other offenses as we're going to face. That's a great question. I don't know. 877-867-1670. Let's do this. We'll step out. We'll take a quick break. We got to come back. We got to talk a little more Brewers. Our buddy Chuck Freeman's making his weekly Tuesday visit as the Brewers back on the field tonight in Philadelphia in their quest for their 99th win of the season. Can't believe I'm saying that. 99th win of the season. And they are, and I believe they're going to hit 101, 102 wins on the season, which would be absolutely fantastic. So in their quest for that, this portion of the program brought to you by our friends at Road America. Look, 2027 is already here. 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
9: When you see number 96 on the field for the Packers, you gotta know how much that number, that jersey number, mattered to Jonathan Ford. He told me during training camp that he hated the number that he was wearing at the time, which was number 64. He thought he looked like a guard, a la Jerry Kramer. And Jay Ford just needed to make the 53-man roster so he could get himself a number in the 90s. And that's what happened. We talked about that with him in the locker room.
10: 96, man.
11: No, I appreciate you, man.
10: I was going to ask about that. So you said you wanted a 90s number. How quickly did that happen when you found out you made the team? And how'd that whole process go?
11: It was very quick because that was the moment I was waiting on. I just wanted to know if I was going to make the team or not. It happened. I text coach, I'm like, hey, what are we doing, you know, and he gave me the opportunity to wear it, and I changed it, so it was good.
10: When you say you texted coach, was it VO?
11: It was just one of the defensive coaches, you know, it was something we already talked about. He was already like, the number's waiting on you, just got to make the team and, you know, get ready to go, and I'm like, cool, so ended up happening, and then I ended up getting the number, so.
9: It's a numbers game. Life is a numbers game when you think about it.
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20: it's hard to win 98 games and be healthy. You know, it's hard to be in this spot to begin with, you know, and I don't think it's appreciated enough. I think people don't realize how hard it is for any of the 30 teams to put themselves in this position, and that's what makes me proud of these guys.
0: The words of Pat Murphy as his team quests for 100 wins in the season. Trying to get there. I think they're going to get it. 98 wins and counting. Just got done sweeping the Baltimore Orioles. Did play their best baseball, as we heard earlier from our guy Tim Dillard, who was absolutely fantastic on the Peacock broadcast. But they didn't play their best baseball, but they still ended up walking away with a sweep, and they continue to play baseball that is grinded out baseball. Joining us now on the hotline, our guy every Tuesday, Locked on Brewers Podcast, the largest Brewers podcast in the universe, our guy, Chuck Freeman. Chucker, how you been, pal?
21: Oh, Michaels. Well, I'll tell you what, I'm not ready for fall yet.
0: I know, right?
21: Temperatures that are dipping into the 50s already. It's just like guts in the golf season, my friend.
0: I know, right? We've got our own selfish reasons as to why we don't want to see the weather turn. And plus, when you talk about golf in the fall, when the leaves start falling and you hit a ball, you know it's in the fairway, but you got 1,000 leaves out there and you can't find which leaf it's under. And you start losing balls because of leaves.
21: Yeah, that's
0: another one.
21: Yeah, I don't take a penalty stroke for that. I just say, well, you know, the ball should be right here. It's under these leaves. I'm just taking a free drop. That's a free drop for anybody living in Wisconsin playing golf today. Free drop for you all.
0: So, Chuck, talking about free drop, the Brewers are on their way to a free drop, at least a first-round bye, which is awesome, and they could use it, and they are still efforting towards the best record in the National League or even best record in baseball. But give me your thoughts about this pitching staff right now and the way you think it's shaping up for the postseason.
21: Well, all season I thought it was just great, and I don't know why I don't think they are, but they just had consecutive shutouts against the Orioles this weekend, Saturday and Sunday. Yep, we have questions because of the lack of depth in the rotation. Other than Mizorowski and what Henderson's doing, you know, there's some question marks about there. Who would pitch in that third game? Dustin May hasn't passed the test. Kyle Harrison right now is completely off the radar.
0: Yeah.
21: And Robert Gasser, who, you know, he's been much maligned all season, is now your number three starter because he's pitched well in his last four starts.
0: So are you comfortable with that? I mean, I know Chris Hook said the other day that, you know, last year was just Peralta and everybody else. And now he feels like, yeah, we've got three good, solid guys. We're ready, you know, not necessarily ready to go, but we kind of feel confident in what we have and the way the rest of the staff lines up. Are you feeling more confident this year?
21: Well, it's funny because I also heard Hook talk about Dustin May. If you listen to Hook talk the other day, he's talking about Dustin May. I mean, I feel like he's talking about Dustin May being that number third starter. He said, I don't care what you do in the regular season. This guy's got some postseason, you know, grit to him. So, well, okay. Although maybe he's the number three starter. But, I look at it as probably two or three, but their bullpen is really good. There's a, as we know with the Brewers in the postseason, I always say this, they go unconventional in their pitching. You know, they remember Trevor McGill started game five against the Cubs last year. So I think we're going to see a lot, not necessarily McGill's going to start a game, but I think, Bill, we're going to see a lot of that where players are going to be in some different roles. It's funny because you get the 162 and you get the best record of baseball, and then suddenly you get to the postseason and then you start playing by different rules and how you want to do things. But that's what the Brewers have done.
0: Yeah, in the story by Adam McCabe, said the Brewers' other NLDS starter, unless something changes, most likely is going to be Dustin May. And then Chris Hook went on to say, I think for experienced guys that have been in that moment, you just throw the regular season away. He said that's a different moment. And if you've been there before, then you're able to handle it. I think he's going to be fine, talking about Dustin May. And you're right, it could possibly be May because he's been there, done that.
21: Yeah, I don't know. I'm not completely sold with May because how erratic he has been. I mean, two innings the other night, he pitched great Friday night, and then he comes, you know, third inning comes, and he can't get out of his own way. Mm-hmm. And he's had a few of those type of starts so far this year. So, you know, again, those guys know more than we do as far as the coaching staff about these guys, and we're going to have to trust them. But to me, it's Miz and Henderson is my 1-2.
0: So, offensively speaking, I mean, we know defensively this team is like damn near second to none. But offensively speaking, who would have known at this point in time that we'd be sitting here after looking at June and July being somewhat questionable and looking at a guy like Joey Ortiz being your team leader, Jackson Chirio coming back and really being that guy, and Sal Frelick, who had struggled and then started to play well and hit the ball, then he's back to struggling again. When you look at a guy like Garrett Mitchell and some of the others that have come on, and Lara, who has been playing more, I mean, it's been the infusion of youth mixed with guys that have really kind of had pressure on them that started to step up their game. Vaughn's been consistent. I don't think I should get out over my skis offensively about this team, but I feel better about this team going into the postseason, even with Yelich going back into the struggles a little bit.
21: Yeah, and a younger team, too, compared to last year. Mm-hmm. When you look at guys, they're winning with guys at 21, 22, and 23 years old, right? And then their ace pitcher is a 24-year-old. So, yeah, they've got different pieces this year. They got the same nucleus, but they have some different pieces. And I think the one thing on this team, though, not only you got some good young pieces with Pratt and guys like that, the fact that Jake Bowers has really stepped up and kind of been the MVP of the team. You know, there's chatter that he's going to be the MVP of the league. I don't know about that. But at least on this team, the guy has come up with some big home runs, big hits this year. And, he's kind of the X factor on this team because the last couple of years he's played a platoon role on this team, not expected to do much, just go in there and hold his own. But Bowers has been one of their offensive stars so far this year on a team that could win 100 games now.
0: Do you think Murphy gets manager of the year if he gets to 100 games and still has the best record in Major League Baseball? I mean, who else would you choose over him at this point?
21: Well, I thought it was flat out stupid last year when he was not the unanimous manager of the year.
0: Right.
21: I don't know, some idiot in Chicago, I don't know, voted for council at a Murphy. Right. Please, hello.
0: Right.
21: Murphy he won the division. No, I think every year you keep taking pieces away from Murphy, you take away Freddie Peralta, he says, okay, I'll show you. And he wins more than what he did last year. Last year, he won 97 games. I said in my podcast all winter, Bill, I said, now don't expect the Brewers to go out there and top that 97 win plateau. No way in hell did I think that they were going to come back and push towards 100 wins today. I didn't expect that. So, yes, to answer your question, who better than Murphy? Not only in the National League, but a whole baseball. Murphy's done a great job. You could make an argument again. I don't want to hear that voter tiredness BS or any of that. Murphy is the manager of the year.
0: Yeah, I just don't know who else you would pick. I mean, I know Walt Weiss has done a really good job in Atlanta. Yeah. But Dave Roberts still, I mean, you know, what he managed with the injuries and such, and I get it. You know, maybe they go back to him. But, you know, with that payroll, they're supposed to be that good.
21: Sure.
0: You know,
21: Philadelphia, too, is supposed to be this good.
0: Right. And so I'm kind of like, well, this guy betters what he did last year. and has the number one record in baseball, if indeed it ends up that way, and sets a franchise record beyond 100 wins. I'm just like, how do you not make him the first ever back-to-back-to-back manager of the year? I completely agree. I want to go to the bullpen. I know they've kind of mixed and matched a little bit, and then Ashby was closing the other night, and I get all of that because McGill had been used. How comfortable are you with Ashby right now?
21: I just feel like he's is he running on fumes at this point, Bill, because he's been used so much? Mm-hmm. I feel like all season long I could have made a case for that. He started off, River started off the season, well, like 10-0. It was like, man, this guy's going to win 20 games. Well, you know, those is not as much anymore, but I just feel like he is used a lot, and they depend on him a lot. That's why it was important to, I think, get Jojo Romero, another left-hander. They got him at the August 1st trading deadline, and he's going to help out on the left-hand side. But Ashby, man, they just lean on him, and they run him out there every game. It's just, how many times, how can you go to the well with that guy so many times before his arm's going to fall off?
0: Right. At times he looks really, really good, too. And then there's other times where he gets into trouble. He can't throw strikes, and you're kind of like, I mean, I don't want to make him out to be, you know, Brooks Kieschnick was that way. He would come in, throw a bunch of heat, look really, really good. There was another, Derek Turnbow was the same way. Derek Turnbow would come in and just mow people down. But if he was starting to throw balls and couldn't get the ball over the plate, then you knew he was going to be in trouble. You had to get him out of there right away. I kind of feel like Ashby's inching into that, where if he just can't find the strike zone on the consistent, he finds himself in trouble more often than not and giving up some runs.

0: put him in that game, or one of those games, Saturday or Sunday, I forget which one. They put him in a game, and Murph had to get him out of there after three batters. I think it was Sunday. They got him out of there because he gave a single. Mitchell made a great catch in center field, and then he walked. He started losing his control, and that's happened a few times, and they had to get him out here before that lead was going to slip away. And that's a Harrison issue right now, too.
1: Yeah, no doubt. Chuck, where can they find you?
0: Bill, as always, Google, Spotify, Apple, where you download your audio podcast for the number one Brewers podcast on the internet. 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Hit the subscribe button, hit the bell. That alerts you every time we drop an episode. We're there 7 days a week during the October run, which we hope is going to go through early November. Bill, that would mean the Brewers are in the World Series and winning a championship. And oh, it's great getting you.
1: Yeah, and they are playing at American Family Field where we don't even have to worry about a snow out, which is nice, which other northern ballparks would have to worry about.
0: Yeah, no kidding. And that's the best thing at the sea. Well, other than keeping baseball in Milwaukee, that's the second best thing the Sea Leagues ever did, was to have the foresight in the 90s to build a roof on that thing. And and you know, sometimes you don't have to wear, you maybe have to wear a light jacket once in a while in October, but it's a beautiful thing when it's raining outside, you're going inside to watch the baseball.
1: Damn straight. Great stuff. Chucker, appreciate it as always, pal. We'll talk to you again next week, okay?
0: Bill, you're the best. Talk to you next week.
1: Sure. There you go. Enjoy the golf game. Our buyer, Guy Chuck Freeman, joining us on the hotline. Always good to talk with Chuck and pick his brain a little bit regarding the Milwaukee Brewers. A lot of good stuff. Hey, speaking of good stuff, looking forward to getting out to La Crosse, the West Salem area especially. I'm going to stop in and say hi to the gang over there at Big Boar Barbecue. Hopefully Carter and his brother are there when I get there on Friday on my way. So we'll see. But I'm still looking forward to getting in there and picking up some of the ribs. I love their dry rub ribs. They're fantastic. The sauced up stuff with the sweet and spicy sauce that they make and manufacture right there. Awesome. 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
7: Welcome back, Bill Michaels Show. Thank you for hanging out with us. 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West Lisbon, Road, Menominee Falls are going to have a big watch party, along with High Water Pub and Grill as well, out in Delafield, coming up on Thursday night. If you're thinking about good food, a couple of beverages, good crowd, Social House, they really kind of morphed into a really, really solid sports bar with that giant big screen TV they have outside, the big video panel they have outside, inside as well with the expansion, the new bar. Outside, now they have the container bar outside. When that's open, they have televisions off of that next to the bocce ball and the pickleball courts. I mean, they have just really, really expanded over there on West Lisbon Road, Menominee Falls. And a High Water Pub and Grill, which is right there on Upper Nibobin Lake. It is a beautiful scenery, especially when the colors start to turn and fall hits. 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You can check out the menus, check out the locations, and but they're just two fabulous places. And Dan Della and his staff have really done a fantastic job of building both of those places up. So thanks to them for being a part of the program. We are creeping up on the last hour of the show, and I want to get back into some of the things that have been stated thus far. I want to get into more as well of the emails and text messages and phone calls also. I want to get back into what Lynn Dickey had to say, in case you missed the discussion a little bit earlier in the program. The former Packers quarterback had some strong words regarding some things that bother him, or something that bothers him regarding this Packers team. And you're going to hear that coming up in a little bit as well. But all of that coming up right around the corner. So stay tuned for that. Also, this one is from Tom. Tom says, hey, guys, I think the program today has been especially great. A lot of good insight from a lot of good insiders. I think Sam Bruckhouse hit it right on the head. We don't know specifically what Matt LaFleur is teaching, but how can you not have your offensive line and offense prepared to be versatile enough to be able to go up against some of these defenses as they continually blitz you? The blueprint has been laid by Brian Flores. Every team is now going to come after you. If you don't do anything different, why should we expect a different result? And that's from Tom. Tom, appreciate the email. And we'll deal with all of that when we come back, because that very good point. And I was thinking of that when Sam was talking. And I'm glad you caught that. That's paying attention. I'm glad you caught that. So we're going to get into that when we come back. So kind of hang in there. So we got another hour yet to go. Don't go anywhere. Stay tuned. Reminder, the Green and Gold postgame show, we are going to be live at Homefield Pub and Grill all day on Thursday. The Packers are back home for their home opener at Lambeau Field. So from 10 a.m. to 2 p.m., we're going to be at Homefield Pub and Social. And then After the game, the Green and Gold postgame show emanates live from Home Field Pub and Social. It's right there. The restaurant, the Topgolf, the terrific food, all the different beverages on tap, the televisions that are everywhere. Come on over. Even if you don't have a ticket to the game, come on over and watch the game. And then afterwards, that's the new official home of the Green and Gold postgame show. After every Packers home game, we kick it off right. Home Field Pub and Social, the restaurant, Topgolf, right there on Lombardi Avenue in Titletown. We are so honored and so blessed to be there. We are so excited to kick the season off coming up on Thursday. Final hour of the Bill Michaels Show coming up next.

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1: Well, the Brewers are in Philadelphia. It's where they're going to open their final road series of the season tonight. They will do so sitting at 98 wins. That's already a club record, but they're still being pushed by the Dodgers for the best record in baseball and the home field advantage that comes with it. Right now, the Crew leads L.A. by 2 games. If they tie, Milwaukee has the tiebreaker. As for tonight, Crew sends Dustin May to the mound. He's 7-9 with a 4.61 ERA. Phillies count with Zach Wheeler. He's 13-5 with a 2.99 ERA. First pitch is slated for 5:40. Turn to Wisconsin. They're going to head to Penn State this Saturday for their Big Ten opener. Badgers have not won in Happy Valley since 2003. Haven't beaten Penn State anywhere since 2011. It's the start of a pivotal 5-game stretch for Coach Luke Fickell, but he's trying to stay in the moment.
2: I hope our guys don't feel the same way. I hope that's not some type of burden or something that's placed on their plate, something that they even think about when they see something on social media. Like, I don't know that that's, you know, in any of our mindsets, but we also understand that, like, look, this thing's about playing well in the league. This thing's about getting your thing, getting started on the right foot inside your league. And in my time in the Big Ten, there's no tougher place to play than Happy Valley.
1: Again, it'll be Wisconsin and Penn State on Saturday. 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
1: Packers are gearing up for their matchup on Thursday night against Atlanta. Falcons are off to an 0-2 start, but will get quarterback Michael Penix Jr. back. He's returning from a torn ACL suffered last year. Kick on Thursday night is set for 7:15 at Lambeau Field. With this Wisconsin Sports Zone Network update, I'm Zach Heil, Print.

0: another hour. Bill Michaels Show. I'll tell you this. Good stuff today. Short week. I know all that. Short week. We're already going into game three, which is astounding to me. We're that fast into the football season. Badgers on the road taking on Penn State this weekend. Brewers begin again tonight. They've got three against the Phillies. Then they come home and face the Cardinals in a three-game series to end their season in the quest for 100-plus wins. So I can't believe we're going into week three already for the Green Bay Packers coming up on Thursday night. But then again, on the other hand, Thursday can't get here soon enough. I'm excited about everything we got going on. We're going to be traveling a lot. So Wednesday night, packing up the studio, heading up to Green Bay. Early Thursday morning, we get over and set up at Homefield Pub and Social. We have the show from 10 to 2. Then from there, hang out a little bit and walk over to Lambeau Field, where we get you ready for the evening affair between the Packers and the Atlanta Falcons. Have the game. Then afterwards is the Green and Gold postgame show. I believe it's till midnight coming up on Thursday night. Then pack it up. Get out of there and get over to La Crosse. I think, Grant, you were saying 3.5 hours, if I'm not mistaken, 3.5 hours drive. So we'll get over there at about 4 a.m, back up at 6, and then down to Flipside Pub and Grill for the tapping of the Golden Can. And then after that, over to the Oktoberfest grounds, where we do the show 10 a.m. to 2 p.m. At the Oktoberfest grounds. And then it is breathe time, crash out time, pretzel time, beverage time. I'm looking forward to all of that. Buzzard Billy's and our friends at Big Boar Barbecue. And then back into the Milwaukee area, where I've got a Saturday football game that I got to go to. So very busy, a lot of football. And then in addition to that, not only watching football live, but then watching football with the Packers, with the Badgers and the Penn State Nittany Lions on Saturday, and every other piece of college football that's going on. And then Sunday's a day where you just breathe and you get a chance to sit down and watch meaningful yet whatever, NFL football with maybe a pizza and sleeping on a couch type of thing. So looking forward to it. It'll be a whirlwind, but excited for it. So all of that going on. I don't know if you heard earlier. This was Lynn Dickey. We had him on the program. Obviously, they're going to, through Ball 4 Sports, they're going to be tomorrow and on Thursday signing autographs at the Hilton Garden Inn, along with some other Packer greats that are going to be there, Hall of Famers, Packer Hall of Famers, all that kind of good stuff, from the Lombardi era to today. So he's going to be over there with all of them. But as we were finishing up our interview with Lynn Dickey, and I said, Lynn, it's great to have you, this and that, he stopped me. This is what he had to say.
1: Let me tell you something else that's bugging me about this current team, Bill.
0: Oh, let's do it.
1: The most undisciplined team. Where these penalties are coaching. And if you don't get after people and demand that they do the correct things, that's coaching. I remember we didn't have the greatest talent when I played, but almost every year we were in the top three of fewest penalties. And why? Art Starr went over and over and over and demanded that all the time. And I see the stupid penalties post-play, unsportsmanlike stuff. That's all coaching. And I just, right now, man, it is a bomb. And something better change. I don't know the personality of Matt LaFleur, but it sure appears to be very passive. And, like, I don't want to get down guys' throats. But sometimes that's what you got to do, because they make a lot of money. We all know that.
0: Yeah.
1: But you got to want to be disciplined and controlled. And the way this thing's going right now, boy, does it stink. I'd like to say something different about it, but that's what I see.
0: That is Lynn Dickey, talking about this team right now. Something that bothers him about today's team right now. That was hitting it right on the head. Hitting it right on the head. He said exactly what we've kind of been talking about. And we're heavy on Sunday and Monday. Just really interesting. And he said what a lot of Packers fans feel. 877-867-1670, 877-867-1670. If you want to hit us up, please feel free to go ahead and do so. Again, 877-867-1670. Give us a shout. Just thought that it was very poignant and on the money, for lack of a better term. Poignant and on the money. You can find us at that phone number. You can also text us 608-321-1670. Kenny from Kenosha, good afternoon, Bill. Absolutely love it when you tell people to get out of their heads and take their heads out of their asses. Anyway, glad to hear you're back and doing a little bit better. You hit the nail on the head about the offensive coach and Coach Butkus. It has something in this offensive line. It's so many things. The next question is the offensive line actually playing good? When Stinovich was the coach, they need to get him more involved. Have a great day. BJ from the shadow of Lambeau Field. Lynn Dickey knows exactly what he's talking about. He's on my Packers now, Mount Rushmore. There you go. Madtown Ryan sends me a picture of Sitton and Balaga and Bakhtiari and the guys saying, now we got to bring them back. That was an offensive line, man. It's an offensive line. That was. Stan, listening to us in Menasha, Stan says, Lynn Dickey said what a lot of us are feeling, that Matt LaFleur seems to be soft. There has to be some disciplinary action behind the scenes. I did see Matt's post-game speech to the guys, a very rah-rah speech, a very hard-ass speech. I don't know what to make of it. Guys seem to respond to him, so I don't know exactly if we know exactly what we're talking about. He uses exactly twice there. So I can't really make a judgment on Matt LaFleur other than what I see on the television, and that is that this team has a lot of undisciplined mistakes. Lynn Dickey is right in that sense, and discipline comes from the head coach and has to trickle down to all the position coaches and therefore trickles down to the players. And if it does, this team would be more disciplined. At some point, somebody has to pull Matt LaFleur aside and say, what the hell are you doing and what the hell are you teaching these guys or allowing them to get away with? Thanks for the email. Appreciate it. What else do we have here? Our buddy Steve said the Packers got Lynn Dickey in a trade with Houston Oilers. For John Hattle, thank goodness, Ken Ellis and two draft picks. That was the only way the Packers could jump on Hattle, he said, by the way, and to let us know about that. He also said, thank you for setting some of the listeners straight. No matter what, it always seems to be Goody or LaFleur's fault in their minds. These two cannot do anything right, and they're very quick to blame them immediately for everything. I totally agree that we should look at all the big picture items and collect all the facts. I've been in the manufacturing world my entire career. And to correct the problems, you have to get to the root cause of the analysis. So true, and you're totally correct about Luke Butkus. I think that the offensive line is a lot more talented than maybe they're playing. Butkus and Stenovich are the root cause of this problem right now. Have a great Tuesday. Let's go Brew Crew tonight. That is our buddy Steve. Steve, appreciate it. Ken says, I hope you're doing fine. Hopefully the back is behaving. Fully understand the back issue. I have two ruptured vertebrae in the L2 and the L4, bone to bone, with a touch of a pinched nerve now and then. Regarding the Packers, although there are plenty of issues to point out, I'm not going to pile on. They won. I have determined the best position for myself will be to place the Packers on the back burner for the time being and focus on enjoying the Brewers right now for the foreseeable future. They are better and more entertaining as a franchise. That is Kent listening to us in Madison. Kent, appreciate it. And they are. They're a very good team. James says, kudos to the Packers for overcoming adversity as they rallied from a 17-7 deficit and outscored the Jets 13-0 to win the ballgame. I don't believe this win is anything more than that. It's one win. But I do feel good that it maybe will relieve some of the pressure on Matt LaFleur and the players. Did you see Zaire Franklin on the sideline during the game rallying the troops? That's good to see. But is it a pebble on the mountain of needs? Penalties, lack of execution, injuries, etc. The Packers are a flawed football team, but they did rush the passer and did some good things. God bless them all. That is from James. James, appreciate the email. Mike says, with 1 minute left to go in regulation, second and 10 from the 50, Love stepped up in the pocket and overthrew Matthew Golden in a deep corner, but Love had a wide open field to run it. He could have had that into a field goal range just by taking off. He doesn't run enough and passes up easy runs in critical situations. It's a huge weakness in his game. That's from Mike. And Mike, he addressed that after the game, by the way. He did address that. He did say he should have run. Mike says they won because they were lucky enough to recover their own fumbles, period. Well, they didn't win just because of that. They had five fumbles and lost one. But the Jets had three fumbles, recovered all their own fumbles, too. Right? I mean, it wasn't just because of that. Sure. I mean, but then again, we talk about it. You got to be good. You got to be lucky. You got to be healthy. You got to be hot. And if you have a little bit of luck along the way and it gives you a win, so be it. I'll take it. But I'm not going to blame the entire win on luck. In a moment, yes. But remember, like I said, there was also three fumbles by the Jets. And they recovered their own fumbles. I feel good about this team. They came together to play football in the second half. I was at least impressed with the way they continued to rally. Maybe this will be the jumping off point. That is from Mark. Troy says the O-line is terrible and the coaching is hideous, to say the very least. That's from Troy. Thank you very much, Troy. Dave says policy extending Matt LaFleur is the worst decision since drafting Tony Mandridge. Even if by some miracle policy would fire him, why would he be trusted to hire the next guy when he clearly has shown that he just doesn't get it? That is from Dave. Dave, the only thing I can say is I understand the continuity factor. That's it. I understand it. Did I agree with it? No. But it's not like Ed Policy just walked through the door, right? He's been here, what, 12, 13, 14 years. He's been around the organization through hirings and firings, and I'm sure he's had the ear of Mark Murphy and, you know, he's been active. He's been groomed for this for a while. I don't even know if you call groom the right term. I mean, he was just the guy that was the successor. So, but I'll be honest, what else do you got? What else do you got, right? Chad says, we've seen enough. 4 years of Matt LaFleur and Love, and this is what we've got? It's pathetic. 0-2 and out of everything after the second week, we've been led to believe that this is the year and we're terrible. Clean house right now. Start over right now. They can take Love with them. I'm not a fan of either. Go Brewers. And that is from Chad. Chad, appreciate the email. Chad's done with everything. Chad's throwing it out the door. One more. Midway through the first quarter, and LaFleur should be sent to the locker room and dismissed. The penalties, they continue to pile up. The play calling is atrocious. He's already got that lost look in his eyes after just two games. As I'm typing, they commit more penalties, and here at the end of the game, they finally win it. Yes, they had comeback fashion, but, oh, my God, Matt LaFleur needs to go. That's from Greg. Greg, he's just typing to type to type. He's just venting, which I appreciate. I'm glad you're here for that. I'm glad you're here for that. I like that. I like it. I'm good with that. Just keep us in mind, man. Good stuff. All right, let's do this. We're going to step out. We'll take a quick break. We got more over on the live stream for people that want to be heard. Also, we'll take your phone calls, 877-867-1670, 877-867-1670. Hit us up. We got a lot more of the Bill Michaels Show upcoming. We'll be back coming up right after this. Don't go anywhere.
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10: When you see number 96 on the field for the Packers, you gotta know how much that number, that jersey number, mattered to Jonathan Ford. He told me during training camp that he hated the number that he was wearing at the time, which was number 64. He thought he looked like a guard, a la Jerry Kramer. And Jay Ford just needed to make the 53-man roster so he could get himself a number in the 90s. And that's what happened. We talked about that with him in the locker room.
11: 96, man.
12: No, appreciate you, man.
11: I was going to ask about that. So you said you wanted a 90s number. How quickly did that happen when you found out you made the team? And how'd that whole process go?
12: It was very quick because that was the moment I was waiting. I just wanted to know if I was going to make the team or not. It happened. I text coach, I'm like, hey, what are we doing, you know, and he gave me the opportunity to wear it, and I changed it, so it was good.
11: When you say you texted coach, was it VO?
12: Well, it was just one of the defensive coaches, you know, it was something we already talked about. He was already like, the number's waiting on you, just got to make the team and, you know, get ready to go, and I'm like, cool. So ended up happening, and then I ended up getting the number. So.
10: It's a numbers game. Life is a numbers game when you think about it.
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0: 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Today is Turntable Tuesday down at the Nice Ash Cigar Bar. It's really cool. Bring in your own vinyl, man. 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We got bad news. Bad news. The right tackle for the Green Bay Packers, Grant, what is it? Torn patella?
1: Rob Domofsky, yeah, it's what it looked like, and that's what it is. He said that today's Bako Biweli sustained a complete tear of his patella tendon on Sunday. It's the same one he partially tore last year. He's facing another surgery and long rehab. When healthy, he has been their best O-lineman. It's Rob Domofsky.
0: So the best offensive lineman is now gone for the season.
1: And I would
0: best
1: argue
0: offensive
1: really,
0: lineman gone
1: really
0: for the
1: only proven good one. It's not like,
0: right,
1: you know. It's not like David Bakhtiari in his prime was the best, but you also had Bulagin. Like, not only is he their best, but I don't think it's even close. I'd argue he's their only proven high-level right. lineman right now.
0: So, and I said this earlier, and I know Sam Bruckhouse and I were kind of talking about this. This is my thought. And he's not really proven himself, but he's all you have right now. So you got Jordan Morgan, who is now your left tackle. Banks, who's down, and Jennings, who's down, and we'll wait and see there. This is what I would do. I would move. And now, Belton is now your swing tackle. Most likely, he becomes your right tackle. I would put Sean Ryan back at guard. Jagger Burton, who is a true center, back at center. Ryan's a guard. And Jagger Burton's a center. Why you have him playing vice versa? Oh, well. Maybe it's because Jagger Burton is a rookie, and you don't want to put a rookie in a situation where he's calling blocking schemes, but you could still leave that to Sean Ryan if you had to, right? But Jagger Burton is a center, has always played center, put him at center. Ryan goes back to guard, Belton plays tackle, you got Banks or whoever. Now they've picked up with a seventh-round draft choice, John Williams is on the roster. And, you know, so Jordan Morgan, Banks, Burton, Ryan, and Anthony Belton. That would be the offensive line I'd go with and see what happens. But Zach Tom, Bako Biweli is now, well, they haven't made the announcement official yet, but if it indeed is the torn patella tendon, what he partially tore last year and surgery is required again, his season has now come to an end. His season has now come to an end. So, you know, we got to wait and find out more regarding Jaden Reed, obviously. And hopefully he's at least able to come back. We'll have to wait and see. But Donovan Jennings had the wrist injury. Banks has the toe injury. Jacob Monk had the stinger. You know, thank God Christian Watson was able to come back. Because he left, he had that, was holding that arm and that wrist kind of funny, and then he ended up coming back into the game. But that's where you're at. That's where you're at. And your depth is diminishing quickly. So, for those that are listening, Zach Bako Biweli, better known as Zach Tom, done for the season. Most likely.
1: You looking for a new right tackle this offseason?
0: Yep.
1: I am.
0: Yep.
1: And if Zach Tom comes back and blows your doors off and is awesome, well, then you got two tackles.
0: Then you got two.
1: Two good linemen. But I'm not moving forward with the assumption that he's coming back and being an elite right tackle.
0: Nope. And I said when he came back, and I said it 1,000 times, that is a very difficult injury to come back from and be totally healthy. I was told that by a couple of different physicians. That said, it's not easy. This is delicate. They said that, you know, you got to get past the first 3, 4, 5 games before you realize everything's good. Anyway, that's it. So there you go. You talk about devastating blow. And let's be honest. I mean, when you look at the grand scheme of things, he was your best offensive lineman, and even he wasn't playing that good. Probably in part because of the knee. But, man.
1: Here's the thing, and not to be this guy, but guys, sometimes I guess the truth is uncomfortable. Zach Tom in their biggest games is never, like 2 years ago against the Eagles, even when he was healthy, he kind of slipped in that playoff game. He's a nice right tackle. And I don't think when they drafted him, they expected him to be the right tackle. He's smaller. He's thinner. I thought a lot of people, you know, if I remember correctly, thought he would maybe eventually be a center. So good value where they found him. And it sucks because they just paid him. I guess it's good for him. He got his money. But it's not like even when he's healthy, he's been this dominant, unstoppable force at right tackle. He's been good.
0: Yep.
1: And they could really use that right now because the rest of the line is a disaster. But in a perfect world, in a year from now, let's say, if they get the rest of the line figured out, it's not like you're inserting this otherworldly right tackle. He's fine. He's good. So I'd look elsewhere. And if he comes back healthy, great. Maybe you can play him elsewhere. You have great depth.
0: Yeah. It's what a craptastic turn of events. Big time. 877-867-1670, 877-867-1670. If you want to give us a shout, please feel free. Do it.
1: Probably the, tell me if I'm wrong, probably the player on the offense they could least afford to lose other than Jordan Love and maybe Christian Watson. But they have other receivers. They don't have another good offensive lineman. Like, he's the only one.
0: This is where you're going to find out how good Anthony Belton is. I mean, who knows? In the grand scheme of things, maybe they make Jagger Burton the center and they move Ryan out to tackle. Because they like going with experience on the edges. But this offensive line is just garbage. It's just hot garbage. Mary from Madison, two questions. I love what Dickie said. What about the assistant coaches? Are they also too passive? Also, how much influence on play calling did Rodgers have on what was called? I bet he got after the offensive line as well. I don't blame Love, however. First of all, the assistant coaches are an extension of the head coach. So if they're passive, the head coach is passive. Because if you don't demand, if you're not a passive guy and your assistant coaches are, they won't be assistant coaches very long. At least they shouldn't be. So all of that falls on Matt LaFleur. As far as the play calling that Rodgers had, I don't want to say completely free reign, but he had a lot of leeway. He had a lot of leeway. And when you talk about the offensive line being called out, he didn't call it, like, you know, with Bakhtiari and company, he had friends. Guys that were his buds. He didn't really rip them.
1: And they were good.
0: And they were good, but they knew it. You know, there was some kind of level of, there was a level of badass there. I don't see that or hear that right now. You know? Out of the 920, Bill, the Packers fans are spoiled. We are used to good coaching and great players, but still, they get frustrated. I also. We have been saying LaFleur is to LAX, to lacrosse, a daisy. If I hear him say that there's a lot of football left to play one more time, I'm going to throw up. Awesome job, Grant, Bill and Grant, Don from Brilliant. Scott in Green Bay says, do you think they rushed Bakhtiari Biwelli back too soon? I don't know. I knew all along that was a difficult injury. That's all I knew.
1: I have a hard time thinking they rushed him back against the advice of medical professionals. But they rushed him back last year. They brought him back against Cleveland, and he made it one play. So I don't think it's unfair to look at the Packers and say, did you really get this right? I have a hard time thinking they endangered the player, but they really missed on diagnosing that knee in his return to play last year. And it may have cost him his season when maybe his season didn't have to be lost last year. I'm not sure.
0: Right. When we talked about Jagger Burton earlier with Sam Bruckhaus, who was very honest, he said, look, the guy played, talking about Jagger Burton, played guard, but his entire senior year and everything that he did, he was a center at Kentucky. He had morphed into their starting center, was really good at it. I mean, there was some, you know, but again, he said it wasn't Senior Bowl, it was Shrine Bowl. And, you know, there's a little bit of a difference. I don't want to say a drop off, but, you know, he said, look, he, you know, he wasn't the best, but he was really good. They were high on this guy as a center. Can he play guard? Yeah, he can play guard. But his more natural position by many, not me saying this, but by many that have said he's a center. And Sean Ryan was not playing center until they told him to play center. So I don't know. I don't know what to make of it. I am not a fan. I'll be honest. With everything that's gone on in the offensive line over the last couple of years, I think mixing and matching guys suck. I think you draft a tackle to be a tackle. You draft a guard to be a guard. You draft a center to be a center. That's what they do. That's what they've been trained to do. It's, you know, all of a sudden you're bringing a guy that was a tackle, which is a very different level of footwork, coming up to be a guard. And a guard who was never a guy snapping a football to a quarterback or calling the offensive line structure, all of a sudden he's doing all of that. I to me, yes, it's great to have versatile players and swing players. You always need those guys. But if everybody is a swing guy and nobody's a master of anything, you guys got to have, you got a bunch of jack of all trades and master of none. And this is what you're left with. An offensive line that is makeshift, moving guys around, hoping guys fit in the right position at the right place. And you're living on a hope and a prayer and not on bona fide history of a guy that's capable of playing that position on a day in and day out basis. And that's why I almost swore. Hate it. I hate it. Find some big-ass road. Now, it's too little too late for this season. But you find some big-ass road graders that are going to play the offensive line and play their position. That's what that's there for. And now what you're going to have to do is go out in the offseason and pretty much overpay a guy like a Banks to come in and then hope and pray that he's the fix to that particular position. And, oh, by the way, because you're paying him a lot of money, you're going to be durable. When we come back, we'll get to Isaac listening to us in Madison and a cast of thousands on hold. Stay tuned. 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
12: Which division rival do you currently dislike the least? 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And now, Doug, you are on the Fan.
13: Hey, Marcus. Hey. Like you say, it changes. 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
13: Yes.
12: Oh.
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12: Kirby Joseph?
13: Him, Amon-Ra St. Brown, I'd like to just punch right in the head. You know, God, I can't stand him.
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14: Sol. Packers line is too small. Bothers me. They tried to have Aaron Banks. They tried to have Anthony Belton at the guard spots, and Banks is hurt. Belton, they did the experiment. They moved him to guard, and they didn't like it, and then they kind of aborted it late in the preseason process. But when I load up the film, and I see Zach Tom and Sean Ryan, and then I see Donovan Jennings making his first career start, Jacob Monk making his second career start. Monk to me looks like a center. Jennings looks like a center. The center looks like a center. Everybody's too small. Even if I'm not Brian Flores, I start thinking to myself, well, I'm just going to be able to break pocket integrity. He had a 15% explosive pass rate in this game. Sick. Cool. The Packers still weren't able to convert short yardage or punch the ball in the red zone because the line's too small. And I was still able to create sacks and fumbles because the line's too small.
0: Sloak on ESPN talking about the Green Bay Packers and the offensive line. Welcome back to the program. And Zach Bacobiwelli gone for the season, if you're just tuning us in. His season is over. The torn patellar tendon, he is done. And that is, to say the very least, disappointing. Disappointing. It is Oktoberfest time. Prost! For everybody that is going to share in the German heritage and maybe a beverage or two. However, if you're thinking German Fest, they have a lot of different specials and things going on right now. Obviously, some of the clothing that goes along with it. You can go to GermanFest.com. 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It's going to start all the way through that August 1st weekend. So check it out, GermanFest.com. 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And you can start getting your German on right now and get it on early. So there you go. 877-867-1670. If you want to find us, please feel free to go ahead and do so. of the 920, the Packers don't just fit square pegs into round holes with their players. They took an offensive coordinator, Matt, and made him a head coach. Out of the 715, you think Zach will ever play again, being that this is his second tear? Obviously too early to tell, but this injury has beat the heck out of him. I'm telling you, if it's a, and they say it's a complete tear this time, this, he may never come back from. He may never come back from. To be honest with you, he may never come back from that. Let's go to Isaac, listening to us in Madison. Isaac, how you doing today, man? What's going on?
15: We're doing all right. Why are we surprised? So let's go back 2 months to when it was fall camp and media is asking LaFleur and Butkus about offensive line play, and they both answer the question by saying, "I don't know." These are league paid employees. Millions of dollars a year. And for the offensive line question, their answer, two months out, "I don't know." And then we give Burton all these first team reps at left guard just to start Jennings later on. We shift guys around, and now we're in a position where Jordan Love on Sunday against the Jets didn't look great. But at the same time, this is a guy who week one against the Vikings, he had the lowest time to throw out of any National Football League quarterback, and he is still averaging some of the best yards per play. I mean, you can't put a guy in a position like that and expect him to perform when he knows every single play he is going to get his head taken off. Matt LaFleur, the years prior, was quoted on an interview saying firing Joe Barry was the hardest day of his life. Firing Joe Barry, the most fireable guy you have on your staff. Same with Bisaccia last year. He lost you a playoff game to the Bears, and it takes you that long to, we really got to think it over. The good old boys club and the Green Bay Packers organization is taking fruit now, and we got to decide, are we going to be serious and piss away another quarterback, MVP, like a MVP candidate quarterback, potential gold jacket if we give him the tools? Or are we going to say, you know what, we like our friends in the organization. We kind of like Jennings. He's a good guy. So, you know, we're okay with being mediocre. Yeah. I don't get it.
0: That's a great call. I appreciate the phone call. Think about it this way. And I've got some other breaking news to deal with, too. Two of them, both involving quarterbacks. If you're Brian Gutekunst, this is the guy that started it all. You pick this guy. He's your guy. Started out the unhappiness of Aaron Rodgers, everything that then transpired after that, the drama that unfolded and everything. Rodgers is still bitter about it. You know, he wanted me out of the building, whatever. And this is the guy you handed the reins to. This is your pick. This is your legacy. And this is what, and I'm not going to say this is what you're giving them because I know they tried, but this is the result. This is the result. That's a disservice, man. All right, breaking news. The Giants have a decision to make along with Jackson Dart. It appears that the knee injury is much worse than initially thought. Adam Schefter saying that they are looking at season-ending knee surgery for Jackson Dart. Jackson Dart's injury, the most significant injury of any injury to a quarterback this past weekend. Jackson Dart has to make the decision now because if he has the surgery, it will thus end his season. Also, the Bears quarterback, Tyson Badgett, dealing with a concussion. He's in protocol right now. Too early to say if he's going to be able to come back, but with Caleb Williams out this weekend with a hamstring injury, it's going to be Case Keenum starting as the Bears quarterback against the Eagles. So two pieces of quarterback news right there. In addition to the right tackle for the Packers, Zach Bacobiwelli, formerly Zach Tom, suffered the torn patellar tendon on Sunday. He's going to miss the rest of the season. He's telling reporters a gut punch loss for the Packers offensive line, which was already not that good. And when you look at the quarterback injury through 2 weeks, Sam Darnold, Caleb Williams, Jackson Dart, Jaden Daniels, Kyler Murray, Tua Tagovailoa. Caleb Williams, probably going to be down at least a week. They're saying 1 to 3. Jackson Dart possibly done for the season. Jaden Daniels, we all saw that elbow get dislocated again. Kyler Murray, he's down with the, he'll be back, I mean, after the concussion protocol. And then Tua. But yeah, man.
1: Can I just say about that list? So Sam Darnold is not a traditional running quarterback. That was just kind of, he took an awkward fall and he hurt his hip. That happens.
0: Right.
1: The rest of that list, other than Tua, who I don't care about because he's always hurt and he's a backup. Caleb Williams, run. Jackson Dart, run. This isn't soccer. I'm going to continue to play the way I play. Jaden Daniels, run, and made of glass. Kyler Murray, run, and small and doesn't protect himself when he runs. Look, it sucks that all these quarterbacks are getting hurt. Stop running so much.
0: Yeah.
1: Or get better at protecting yourself. Or be smarter about when you run. Like,
0: yeah. Although Jackson Dart didn't get hurt. He was just standing in a pocket.
1: True. And that's the irony of this injury. But I've watched Jackson Dart so far in his career, and all he does is run around and lead with his head and get himself blown up.
0: Yes.
1: So the irony is, yeah, this nasty injury was when he was passing out of the pocket. So I can't fully blame. And I'd feel less bad for Jackson Dart if in the past I've heard him talk and said, yeah, I got to be smarter about when I run and... You know, I got it. But he's been so defiant in the past. It's like, you don't get it, dude. You're going to get yourself killed. So I know that it's very trendy and it's easy for these young quarterbacks and these offensive coordinators to dial up design runs and do extend plays. But it's a brutal way to play football. And these guys are getting blown up. And, Bill, these teams are drafting smaller quarterbacks than ever before. You know, like, think back to when you first started covering football or in previous eras. Jaden Daniels never would have been. He's too small.
0: Right.
1: It's too thin, but teams are drafting these guys now and building offenses around them, and they don't protect themselves.
0: Get this. Stacy Dales, who is in Green Bay, because obviously, you know, they're nearby, elicited a great, and this is from Peter Bukowski, elicited a great answer from Jordan Love on the run game, saying, quote, guys aren't blocking the right defenders, and they have to do a better job mentally of getting to their assignments. Wow. Wow. That Peter Bukowski finalized that particular quote with a quotation or a parentheses around, what exactly does Luke Butkus do? Wow. Guys aren't even blocking the right guys.
1: It's really quiet. The question's really quiet, but I have the audio. Do you want to play the clip?
0: Yeah, let's do that. I love the guy that's on, I don't know, I see him all the time on, he's one of the political guys, but I see him all the time. He's like, play the clip. So go ahead and play the clip.
1: Here you go. Just tell me to pause it or jump in whenever you want.
0: Okay.
16: Did you realize that, like, I guess Jacob Monk was getting looked at, and you guys are out of offensive linemen, and they were thinking about putting Tucker in there? Did you know that
17: when
16: was going on at the time?
17: Yeah, no, I heard, obviously, when Monk went into 10, I heard you know, a lot of commotion going on the sideline, trying to figure out what we were doing. So it's one of those. Like, I haven't been a part of a team where, you know, you're at a old lineman because everybody's banged up. So I've, you know, if we'd have put Tuck in, whoever, that would have been weird. I don't know what we'd have done. You know, we've never had that situation, but there's definitely a lot of commotion. I'm glad you know, Monk, he's a warrior, able to come through, fight whatever he's going through, and be able to go back out there on the field.
18: Have you ever even seen Tucker take a pass at a right tackle or a guard or whatever?
17: Nah, no, I can't say. No. But I mean, you know, as a tight end, you do a lot of chips, you do a lot of pass protection things where you have instances where you're one-on-one with some edge rushers and things like that. So that wouldn't be anything new for Tuck, per se.

0: What do you need more of from your running game?
1: Yeah, I think I talked a little after the game, but in the run game, it's all about us identifying who we're blocking in the run game, everybody being on the same page. And then, you know, when the backs get the ball, trusting, you know, their aiming points, what their read is on the run game. And so it takes everybody really being on the same page and doing their job. There's too many times, I think, in the game where, you know, we got some unblocked guys, or, you know, we're just not taking the right, you know, reads. So I think there's stuff that it's all fixable. It's all stuff we can clean up and get better at. So I think that's the mindset. It's not like we have this terrible run game. You know, I think it's just us going out there and executing and doing our job. And I think we'll be better. But like you said, not having Josh out there, you know, that's, we know that. It is what it is. It sucks. But I got confidence in those guys. But I think there's a lot of stuff we can clean up and be better at and have some better runs.
2: There you go. It's not always guys taking the right guy. Not always guys blocking the right guy. Wow. I'm glad Jordan Love said it, because it's all the things that we've been talking about. Jordan Love kind of verified it for us.
3: Said it very politely.
2: He did it very nice. I mean, he didn't call him out the way Aaron Rodgers would have. Aaron Rodgers would have said something like, well, the run game would be better if you got guys blocking the right guys. Knowing the play. Knowing their assignment. And Peter Bukowski hit it on the head. What exactly does Luke Butkus do? That's what I'm saying. You can't, the offensive line looks like hot garbage, but you can't have every guy be bad. Every guy can't be bad. Every guy can't be just complete out and out garbage. Tonight is Taco Tuesday, and out at Curly's Waterfront Sports Bar and Grill, and maybe you drown your sorrows with free darts all evening. 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
9: Got it today. Got a chance to get a workout in. I feel really good. And the back is, like I said earlier, about 75% to where it was. So a little tender, but didn't do anything that was really going to involve heavy torso stuff. But Game Day Men's Health, man, has been a godsend when it comes to just feeling better, losing the weight, the peptides for muscle growth. And now I begin working on my core all over again to build up the back strength. But it has been just a fantastic experience. And I keep telling everybody, if you're over the age of 30, stop in and just get your numbers checked. I go to the one in Delafield, the one in Brookfield. That's where Jennifer's at. And she's absolutely fantastic when it comes to all of this stuff. But you just walk in, you say, hey, this is what I want. 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And they give you a little wink and a nod deal. But in addition to that, they can really help you. And anybody over the age of 30 within the sound of my voice, I'm telling you, it's a great deal. And it really does work. 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So you've got Zach Bacco Biwelli now out for the season. Matt LaFleur speaks later today. Grant is going to have that on his show coming up tonight. We're back at it again tomorrow, and we'll talk to Mike Clemens. We'll take another look at all of this, as tomorrow is technically like a Friday for the Green Bay Packers. So we'll talk to Mike tomorrow, and then we'll get up to Lambeau Field and such coming up on Thursday. But we'll get into all of that as they get ready for the Atlanta Falcons. You know what? I'm not saying Atlanta's an easy team, but at least you get Atlanta. And you get one more week to kind of get it right. Then you get a mini bye to look at everything, try to put it all back together, figure out your offensive line, figure out where you go from here. But your first major injury has hit you, and now your best offensive lineman, who was not even playing that great, is now lost for the season. And this is the type of patellar tendon injury, a tear, is that may be career threatening. That may end it. That may end it. So we'll see. But that is going to do it for us today. And then we're back at it tomorrow with a couple of shows. As a matter of fact, we got my show tomorrow, the Bill Michael show, and then obviously the huddle tomorrow night. And then off to Green Bay we go. And we're going to be at Home Field Pub and Social all day on Thursday, both for the Bill Michael show and then the Green and Gold postgame show after the Packers and the Eagle, or after the Packers and the Falcons. So looking forward to a lot of football over the next 24, 48 hours, without a doubt. There you go. Anything else, Grant, before we get out of here?
10: No, maybe we'll get a Jaden Reed update for Matt LaFleur tonight. That's one thing that we might hit right when the show starts tomorrow.
9: There you go.
10: No update on that so far.
9: All right, until we talk again 24 hours from now, time for us to go. Have a going. Keep your chin up. Till then.

0: ABC News, I'm Michelle Franzen. At the UN General Assembly, President Trump delivered a speech warning that Iran needs to make a deal and also signed a security deal with leaders of Denmark and Greenland.
1: President Trump first announced the deal last week, saying it gives the United States, quote, permanent control over security and all other needs in Greenland.
2: We will have the complete ability to do what is necessary to defend the American continent and also Europe and other places.
1: While the deal appears to fall short of the, quote, complete and total control that Trump once called for, it does grant the United States the ability to expand its military footprint in Greenland. Peter Harlambous, ABC News.
0: U.S. F-16 fighter jet crashed today in Germany near U.S. Air Base Spangdahlem. That according to a statement from the 52nd Fighter Wing. According to the statement, the pilot ejected and is receiving medical care. The cause of the crash is under investigation. And New Mexico is facing more flash flood alerts today as a new round of storms sweeps through. This is ABC News.
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10: That's me. Thank you for joining me on this Tuesday afternoon on The Fan. Short week, busy day over at Lambeau Field. A lot of news and notes coming out of the Packers locker room today. I just got back from the Packers locker room. Had some good conversations and then unfortunately some harsh realities in the locker room today. Most notably, Zach Bakalbiwele, who is out for the rest of the season with the torn patellar tendon. He had a partially torn patellar tendon last year. At which point, I didn't want to be doom and gloom, but made it clear last year that the patellar tendon can be, well, let's just say a concern for the rest of whoever's career suffers that injury. Now, it was partially torn. Now, it's a fully torn patellar tendon, so Zach Bakalbiwele, who they paid a bunch of money, signed to an extension ahead of last season, and was on and off the field. Now, done for the rest of the year, and the Packers' worst position group and biggest concern being the offensive line. Well, the outlook doesn't look any better. Show starts right now.
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10: Well, week two is in the books. Last night, the LA Rams beat the living crap out of the New York Giants. 28-6 on Monday Night Football, SoFi Stadium. Matthew Stafford lit it up. No Puka Nacua. He was inactive. No Puka, no problem. Matthew Stafford threw 4 touchdowns. Devontae Adams caught 2 of them. Devontae Adams, the same guy that many a Packer Nation wanted to see get benched in favor of Jeff Janis and or Jared Aberderis. Never forget. That Devontae Adams had 195 yards and two touchdowns. 33 years old. He'll turn 34 on Christmas Eve. He was a rookie when I was a rookie, my first year covering the team, and I, frankly, maybe one of the least surprised people that Devontae's had a Hall of Fame career. Not that I thought Hall of Fame, but it was pretty obvious he was really, really, really good. But had some issues with drops, fighting through injury his second season, and a bunch of people were like, play Janice! Bench Devontae's ass! Put him on the bench! Like, wow. What crazy times. Anyway, the Rams beat the crap out of the Giants. 28-6 Monday Night Football last night. Jameis Winston replaced Jackson Dart and was, well, he was terrible. And bad news today, Jackson Dart's knee injury is worse than they initial thought. It was initially thought to be like just an MCL, missing 4 to 6 weeks, but Adam Schefter reporting that the Giants quarterback's knee injury is worse than they thought and now facing the possibility of season-ending knee surgery. Woof. Tough, tough break for the G-men, who had somewhat high hopes coming into the season. They beat the Cowboys in week one, but now Jackson Dart might be out for the season. So there's that.
4: Next
9: headline here.
10: Well, week three on tap when the Packers visit, or host rather, the Packers host the Atlanta Falcons. Thursday Night Football, Lambeau Field, the Prime crew, Amazon, they're over there. Not Al and Kirk, certainly. By the way, watch whenever you watch a college game where Kirk Herbstreit is on the call, the difference in passion is striking. Although not if you pay attention, because he already knew that. That Kirk cares more about college football than the NFL. But he'll be on the call as the caller guy, along with Al Michaels on Thursday night. Packers-Falcons. Big news with the Packers, I already mentioned, but Zach Bakalbiwele said he said in the locker room that he fully tore his patellar tendon and he will undergo surgery, facing a 9-month recovery for Mr. Zach Bakalbiwele. Woof. And realistically, what can you do to replace Zach Bakalbiwele this season? Not much. You hope that Anthony Belton develops and turns into a good right tackle. Not good. Also, Brandon Cisse surprisingly popped up on the injury report yesterday with a teeth issue. That's what it said, teeth. And naturally, we started to speculate what could that mean. Someone said maybe he was chewing out Keyshawn Nixon so much that he suffered some kind of tooth injury. I couldn't rule it out. I opined that maybe it was wisdom tooth related, and I guess he got a wisdom tooth pulled. So, that's that. Meanwhile, the Falcons announced yesterday that Michael Penix Jr. will get the start at quarterback against the Packers Thursday night. He was the 8th overall pick in 2024. Finally fully recovered from a torn ACL that he suffered late last season. The Falcons are 0-2 on the season after starting Cooper Rush in both games. They have not run a play in the red zone yet this season, the Falcons, but now they have their preferred quarterback back. Meanwhile, the Packers also hoping that they've avoided a serious injury with Jaden Reed. He did not travel home with the team, was taken to a nearby hospital after suffering the Packers list still listed as a neck, but there was a report that it's more of a back issue. We'll hear from head coach Matt LaFleur and the coordinators later this afternoon at Lambeau.
4: Next
9: headline here.
10: Some other NFL headlines in Chicago. It could be Case Keenum under center Monday night against the Falcons. Now, the Bears have still not yet officially ruled out Caleb Williams for this game, but Tyson Bagent, the backup to Caleb, Tyson Bagent is in the concussion protocol. So if he can't go, then Case Keenum would start, assuming Caleb Williams misses a game, which, again, they have not yet ruled him out. But with the concussion protocol being what it is, it's hard to tell. There's different, you know, steps you have to clear. It's the protocol. It is what it is. But Bagent in the protocol, so if he can't go and if Caleb can't go, and he's labeled week to week for the Bears, then Case Keenum would start Monday night against the Eagles. Man. 9 days ago, the Bears put 59 points on the board against the Panthers in the season opener, and And now here we are having these conversations. Meanwhile, yesterday, the Vikings announced that quarterback Kyler Murray has cleared the concussion protocol, so he'll start week three against the Buccaneers. Vikings are 2-0 atop the NFC North, visiting Tampa Bay on Sunday. The Eagles signed former Eagle veteran tight end Zach Ertz, who played for the Eagles from 2013 to 2021. Dallas Goedert is set to miss a few weeks with a sprained MCL. He suffered that in Sunday's win over the Titans. So the Eagles turning to a familiar face, signing Zach Ertz to the practice squad and expected to be elevated.
9: Next headline here.
10: And the Brewers back in action. The best team in baseball, your Milwaukee Brewers. Closing out the regular season this week, the Brewers wrap up a 9-game road trip as they visit the Philadelphia Phillies for a 3-game series starting tonight. The Brewers have won 5 out of 6. They have 98 wins on the season, a new franchise record for a single season, surpassing last year's mark of 97 wins. So 6 games remaining. They're 40 games over 500. Do the math. They need 2 to reach 100 wins. That's a nice round landmark number. 2 more wins to get it. They need to go 2-4 to reach 100 for the first time in franchise history. Things are looking good for the crew as they're in Philly tonight. For the Packers, are things looking good? They did win a game.
4: That's what's up.
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10: 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The Fan, it is Better Call Eversole. It is Tuesday, September 22nd, 2026. Week 3 of the NFL season kicks off at Lambeau Field with the Packers home opener against the Atlanta Falcons. And X's and O's wise, looking at the football side of things, as opposed to I don't know what other side of things we would look at on a sports show. But whenever the Packers play a football game from this point forward, the opposing defense, the opposing pass rush will likely be licking their chops, because the biggest problem with the Packers through 2 weeks of the NFL season is the offensive line. It was the biggest concern, the biggest problem last season. I think it was the number one area that most of us wanted them to address in the offseason more than they did. At least address it more than drafting Jagger Burton on day 3, losing Elton Jenkins, losing Rashid Walker, and moving forward with the same offensive line coach and Luke Butkus. But that's all they did, was bring in Burton and then trust that the continuity we all assumed they would have would make a big difference in a positive way. Even though they didn't go out and add personnel, per se, and they didn't change the voice leading the room, Luke Butkus, even though they didn't do any of that, coming into the year, at least we thought we knew that the starting five, the best five, was very black and white. We knew who was going to be where, and as long as they stayed there, then they should continue to gel and get better over the course of time. That's what we all thought. It sounded okay. I don't want to say it sounded great in theory, but it sounded okay in theory. But it was just a theory, because that hasn't happened at all. So left tackle Jordan Morgan had a pretty solid training camp. Didn't hear much about him, but it's always hard to tell how much to read into play in the trenches throughout training camp and the preseason, because you're going against your own team and you barely play in the preseason games. So far through 2 weeks, Jordan Morgan has not been great. Too many penalties, sloppy in pass protection, just not great at left tackle. Left guard Aaron Banks, same old, on the field, off the field, mostly off the field throughout training camp. And now a couple weeks into the season, missed the season opener, played part of the second game of the season at MetLife against the Jets, and that's it. Sean Ryan's been okay at center, although not great. At least he's been on the field at center. Jacob Monk has been the right guard, a position that we all thought throughout the offseason would belong to Anthony Belton, considering that's who finished as the team's starting right guard last year, beginning on Thanksgiving. So it hasn't been Belton, really, ever since midway through training camp. It's been Jacob Monk, which puzzled a lot of us. I include myself in that puzzled crowd. And then at right tackle, the best thing was that the Packers were getting their best player back along the offensive line. Zach Bakobiwele, who suffered a partially torn patellar tendon last year. A fully torn patellar tendon can be career-threatening. There is no way around that. It's extremely difficult to come back from that injury, specifically for an offensive lineman. Well, that's what Bakobiwele has. He said in the locker room that he fully tore his patellar tendon, and he will undergo surgery. He faces a 9-month recovery. Absolutely brutal. He'll enter next season with a cap figure of nearly $18 million. It's too early to speculate whether or not the Packers will move on from Zach Bakobiwele. I would guess that they won't. They'll give him every opportunity to come back from it, but it's going to be tough. So now moving forward, at full strength, your offensive line isn't very good on paper. You got left tackle Jordan Morgan next to left guard Aaron Banks whenever he's able to play. Center Sean Ryan. Right guard, I guess, Jacob Monk. And then right tackle Anthony Belton until they add some reinforcements from the outside. And realistically, during the season, you're not going to find another Zach Bakobiwele, I can promise you that. Maybe they kick the tires on Taylor Decker at tackle or Kevin Zeitler at guard. I don't know. I know those are the two names people keep talking about, but look, the offensive line is a problem. I know it's the trendy thing. It's the easy, convenient thing to always blame the head coach for everything, and I understand that too. It's not like there's nothing that you can blame the head coach for. I mean, we were having serious conversations back in January about whether or not it was time for a change, but that aside, big part of Matt LaFleur's job is calling plays. It's really hard to call plays and get into a rhythm offensively when you don't trust your offensive line. Or, even worse, when you're pretty confident that you do trust that all the evidence suggests that your offensive line is bad. And you're calling plays to cover up your offensive line. Or you're calling plays to try not to expose how bad the offensive line is. And right now, the Packers' offensive line is in a bad place. Zach Bakobiwele out for the season with a fully torn patellar tendon. So like I said, going into any given game now, the opposing pass rushers are really going to be licking their chops when they look at this Packers' offensive line. Bunch of talent on the outside. You love Christian Watson. You love Matthew Golden. Tucker Kraft at tight end. They got a lot of pieces offensively. They got a really good quarterback in Jordan Love. But none of it really matters all that much if your quarterback's under constant pressure. And while it was better against the Jets, looking forward to the rest of the season, I just feel like Zach Bakobiwele was one of their least replaceable players, one of their most valuable players that they could least afford to lose, and they have lost him for the rest of the season. So, old pal, former Packers Za'Darius Smith and company, I'm sure, are looking forward to this matchup, Thursday Night Football against the Green Bay Packers and that offensive line at Lambeau Field. Packers should still win the game, though, right? Joining me next is Falcons beat reporter D. Orlando Ledbetter from BowtieSports.com. 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Tonight, mostly clear, cool and crisp, the low 46. 46. Tomorrow, sunny, mild, and brisk, like the iced tea. High 66 tomorrow.
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10: The Green Bay Packers are 1-1. Ahead of their home opener against the Atlanta Falcons. Thursday night football, Lambeau Field, Green Bay game day kicks off at 4:15 on The Fan. Joining me now to talk Falcons, he's a Falcons beat reporter for BowtieSports.com. He's our Falcons guy, D. Orlando Ledbetter. D. Led, how you doing?
25: Hey, I'm doing great, Marcus. Thanks for having me on the show today.
10: We'll always appreciate you coming on the show. So the Falcons got to be feeling a little better, all things considered. Some big news this week out of Atlanta. Michael Penix Jr. gets the start against the Packers.
25: Yeah, no doubt. He just tough to watch Cooper Rush go out there and try to play NFL football. So that should be uplifting to the team. And, he's been working with them for over the last month. After he was cleared, so it's been a bit of a runway for him, but he told the coaches on Sunday that he was ready to go, and he did a big workout on Saturday, and he cleared that. His lateral movement was fine, and he informed the staff that he was ready to go and play on Thursday night.
10: So when we spoke a few months ago, I was doing my Packers opponent preview series in the dog days of summer, and obviously we talked a lot about the quarterback situation. They bring in Tua Tagovailoa, who's hurt right now, and obviously had Michael Penix Jr. coming back from the torn ACL. D-Led, you were, I don't want to put words in your mouth. I don't remember exactly what you said word for word, but I do remember you were relatively high on Penix. So fill us in.
25: Yeah, I thought he was a good, you know, it was kind of crazy that how he got here, but I thought that, you know, he did a good job at Washington, throwing a deep ball, could make all throws to, you know, all areas of the field and all sectors. The injuries were a concern, and that popped up here really quickly. That was the one problem with drafting him so high, is that he had such a, you know, kind of gruesome injury history. But as far as making all the throws and, you know, being brought along with Kirk Cousins at the time, I thought it would be a good plan to get him out there. He had got out there a little sooner than expected, and the results haven't been there for him. But now we get to see over a 20-game period, you know, if he can play in this league or not.
10: Obviously a lefty. D-Led, are you a righty or a lefty?
25: I'm a righty, but my wife's a lefty.
10: Okay. So are you one of those people that feels like it looks weird when lefties do other things, specifically athletically? Like, I remember growing up, like, basketball was my best sport, and I remember a lot of people thinking that it looked weird when, like, Michael Redd, who was probably the Bucks' best player for a period of my life growing up, like, it looked weird when he shot because he's a lefty. Lefty just looks different. I was always going the other way. I always thought it looked really cool, like a lefty swing in baseball or a left-handed jump shot. Lefty quarterback comes with a different set of challenges for the defense. I don't know. I feel like every human's eye is trained differently. You know what I mean?
25: Yeah, no doubt. It's just, you know, we had Mark Brunell, Steve Young, you know, Michael Vick were all lefties, so you at least seen it. So, you know, you at least seen it over time. But yeah, and then I like a left-handed jump shooter, too, when they just stick it out front like Red used to do before the Bucks at Ohio State. So, yeah, the lefty thing does add a little touch to it.
10: Absolutely. So, D-Led, how bad was the quarterback? I could read the numbers that basically spell out really bad in all caps, but as someone who covers the team, just how bad has the quarterback play been for the Atlanta Falcons through the first couple weeks?
25: Yeah, the typical play, the play that said it all was, They opened the game with a fake to Bijan after they ran them 29 times in Pittsburgh. And Cooper Rush comes out on a bootleg and decides that he's going to run, and then he fumbles on the first play of the game. So that kind of sums up how it was going. You know, at least hope you can get in the game, get a couple first downs, you know, at least, you know, let them know that we're going to put up a fight. But, you know, they knew right away that they were in over their heads against the Panthers on Sunday because Cooper Rush couldn't do anything. Then the next play was the interception. So it was bad. It was bad football.
10: So Drake London was clearly frustrated on the sideline in that game against the Panthers. Do we know any more? Like, who was he yelling at? Was it a fan? I understand him being frustrated. We probably know why he was frustrated, because there's a lot to be frustrated about, right, through two games. But what was that whole episode all about with the Falcons top receiver Drake London?
25: Yeah, he talked about it being personal, and I don't know what that means. I don't know if they, you know, I know what it meant on the schoolyard as kids, but not what personal fans yelling at professional millionaires, how that gets personal, unless it was somebody you knew. If they were just talking about you messing up my fantasy team or you got overpaid, you know, you got to take that with a grain of salt and keep on moving. But he obviously did not. He knew it was wrong right away, and that Falcons were pleased that he was accountable in that regard. But, yeah, that, and they just had paid him some money, too, got him a contract extension and everything. And they need every fan they can get down here, and you don't need to be having the players screaming because the fans are upset with how bad they're playing.
10: Well, I mentioned the numbers paint a pretty clear picture of how bad things have been in Atlanta, but the stat that's really been circulating throughout the week, I'd say it's gone viral anyway. The Falcons are the first team since the 2008 Rams to have no red zone plays in their first two games of the season.
25: Yeah, that's well, they did get kind of close, but they threw a screen to Bijan, and he took it to the house for 23 yards. But other than that, they haven't gotten close. But it's just because he never practiced with the team until, 48 hours before the first game. So that's what it looked like. It looked like, if Bijan couldn't bust something, then, they couldn't do anything. You couldn't string any passing together because, they hadn't had any time in with each other. I mean, Kyle Pitts is running wide open behind the Steeler defense, and Cooper Rush just lays up a pop shot, and he has to come back and fight for it for it to get an interception. That happened again against the Panthers with Jahan Dotson. So, but that wasn't his fault. I mean, they didn't get him, the whole plan was either Penix or Tua, and then Tua gets hurt, on a Monday before the season starts. So now you got to rush Cooper Rush out there. And that's what happened. And, it looked like you thought it would. You thought it would look better the second week. First, we were like, okay, that was, pretty bad. But what can y'all do to improve in the 2 weeks, the week you have? And they didn't do much.
10: I was talking to Packers safety Evan Williams in the locker room about the challenge going against the Falcons offense because you have a new quarterback now who he played against in college when Penix was at Washington, Evan Williams was at Oregon. So there's that familiarity, but obviously he hasn't played at all this season. The offense as a whole has been struggling through 2 weeks. But what's weird is, you look at the personnel offensively, and at running back, you have one of the best in the league in Bijan Robinson, at receiver, Drake London, at tight end, Kyle Pitts, and Evan Williams made sure to point out they've really struggled to get the ball in their hands through a couple of weeks, which is the whole point. But, from a personnel standpoint, for an offense that's been really, really bad through two games, they've got a ton of talent on the perimeter and in the backfield.
25: Yeah, no doubt about it. That's why it was kind of frustrating for the fan base, at least, is because it shouldn't have been that hard to, somebody should be open. They can't cover all of that. If and Cooper Rush wasn't able to find an open person, he kept finding the other team. So they kind of dared him to be accurate, and he couldn't do it. So that's real tough when you're just throwing the ball to the other team pretty much, and your receivers are basically playing defensive back all the time.
10: Talking to D. Orlando Ledbetter, Falcons beat reporter from BowtieSports.com. Looking at the Falcons defense, let's talk about former Packers Za'Darius Smith. He's back in the league after a brief retirement, and D-Led, I was reading about the reason he stepped away last year. He's really gone through some tough times lately, hasn't he?
25: Yeah, no doubt about it. Parents and grandparents, deceased in his life and, led him to retire last year from a team that was, contender for the Super Bowl there. So, but he played for Coach Stefanski in Cleveland, and he had to stop in Green Bay, and he's been around the league, but seems like a pretty nice guy. He kind of came and bared his soul to the Atlanta media that he didn't even know, but from Greenville, Alabama, not too far from here. Passed through there on my drive down to Mobile to the Senior Bowl every year. But, he's provided leadership at age 34. Looks like he's got a little bit left in the tank. He played 16 snaps the first game and then a little bit more here the second. I think he'll be ready to go, maybe get close to a full-time complement of snaps when they're playing the Packers on Thursday night.
10: 2.5 sacks through 2 games, 8 pressures, according to Pro Football Focus. And I'm guessing Z will be looking forward to this matchup specifically for a variety of reasons, but one of them certainly being that this Packers offensive line just isn't very good. So, Z and whatever else, how is this Falcons pass rush, D-Led?
25: Yeah, they've generated a little bit more than people had anticipated. Samson Ebukam looks like he might be out. He was one of the good guys over there, too. But, they weren't expecting too much from this group because, Jalen Walker injured his knee and James Pierce is on suspension. So they've been able to get a little bit more pressure than everybody had anticipated, kind of a group thing. But Za'Darius has been the one with the most of the flash there in the pass rush.
10: cornerback A.J. Terrell, one of the more recognizable names on the roster, but he's dealing with a groin injury?
25: Yeah, he was placed on IR today, so he won't be playing. Interesting guy will be out there, C.J. Henderson. He was drafted 9th overall by Jacksonville in 2020, but, you know, it didn't pan out, had injuries. Urban Meyer came in and didn't like him, and ended up trading him to the Panthers. Had a couple uneven seasons with the Panthers, and you know, found himself out of the, pretty much out of the league in 2024. More injuries, a neck injury, time with the Texans and Steelers, and then the Falcons just took a flyer on him in 2025 in November. And, you know, Coach Raheem Morris and Jerry Gray and those guys think they can, you know, save every cornerback in the league. And, you know, so they built him back up. And now it looks like he's going to be starting. He started 2 games last year, played in 4. Looks like he's going to be starting on Thursday night in Lambeau Field.
10: All right, last question for you, D-Led. Objectively, the Falcons have been one of the worst teams in the league through 2 games. But now, obviously, they have their preferred quarterback in Michael Penix Jr. Toughest question that I have asked you yet, D. Orlando Ledbetter. Do the Falcons have any bright spots? You can't say quarterback with Michael Penix. What are the Falcons' bright spots? Do they exist?
25: Yeah, the shining bright spot is running back Bijan Robinson, who, you know, went for 173 in the opening week against the Steelers, when everybody knew that he was coming. And so the Panthers kind of ganged up, doubled down on it, sometime with 9 people in the box. But that's that bright, shining bright light. If, you know, the Packers got to respect the fact that Penix can throw it over the top. Then they got to be slow up into the box. So if they do come up, then, you know, he's also a good receiver coming out of the backfield. So that's the one thing that the Falcons have going for them, is they might have one of the best, if not the best, running back in the National Football League.
10: Prediction?
25: Yeah, I'm processing because it looks like the Packers are struggling too. You have to barely beat the Jets, and got blitzed to smithereens by the Vikings. So I don't think the Falcons have a blitz like that. And the cornerback, they've given up 8 passes of 20 yards or more, including a 55-yarder. So I don't see how they come up and with all this going on and put together enough to win. They're just trying to put together. They're just trying to get to the red zone, Mark. they have not even been to the red zone this year. They can get to the red zone. Then they can, you know, it's baby steps. Then next thing, some touchdowns. So, you know, this team is so far behind everybody that, I think the Packers will be okay, even if they – still got the bad line and the defense is a little leaky, but you're waiting for Michael Parsons to get back. But I think the Packers should be favored. They're favored by 6 on one of the spreads I looked up this morning, and I think that's about right.
10: D-Led, thank you so much for your time as always, and I'll be looking for you in the press box, okay?
25: All righty. Thanks so much. Y'all be looking for y'all, so take care, and thanks for having me.
10: Appreciate you. D. Orlando Ledbetter does an awesome job, covers the Atlanta Falcons at his own site, bowtiesports.com. So I mentioned a conversation that I had with Packers safety Evan Williams. Let's listen in on the locker room earlier this afternoon. A lot of news, a lot of stuff. One day only this week of open locker room because it's such a short week and everything's jam-packed. So we'll go into the locker room, at least in the radio sense, when we come back.
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10: When you see number 96 on the field for the Packers, you gotta know how much that number, that jersey number, mattered to Jonathan Ford. He told me during training camp that he hated the number that he was wearing at the time, which was number 64. He thought he looked like a guard, a la Jerry Kramer. And Jay Ford just needed to make the 53-man roster so he could get himself a number in the 90s. And that's what happened. We talked about that with him in the locker room.
33: 96, man.
34: No, I appreciate you, man.
33: I was going to ask about that. So you said you wanted a 90s number.
34: Mm-hmm.
33: How quickly did that happen when you found out you made the team? And how'd that whole process go?
34: It was very quick because that was the moment I was waiting. I just wanted to know if I was going to make the team or not. It happened. I text coach, I'm like, hey, what are we doing, you know, and he gave me the opportunity to wear it, and I changed it, so it was good.
33: When you say you texted coach, was it VO? Was it?
34: Oh, it was just one of the defensive coaches, you know, it was something we already talked about. He was already like, the number's waiting on you. Just got to make the team and, you know, get ready to go. And I'm like, cool. So ended up happening, and then I ended up getting the number. So.
10: It's a numbers game. Life is a numbers game when you think about it.
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0: That is the Thursday Night Football on Prime theme song for those scoring along at home. Before Al Michaels and Kirk Herbstreit labor their way through the broadcast, this is the song you'll hear. Wonder if Ryan Fitzpatrick will take his shirt off and do anything like that. I don't know. We'll all find out together, I guess, right?
1: This is Better Call Eversole, live on The Fan.
0: Real quick, so I want to tell you about something cool going on at Green Bay Distillery. So we're still doing our Big Three Fantasy Challenge Thursday night at Green Bay Distillery for the Packer game. The GBD is open today and tomorrow and obviously Thursday. So you can head to GBD and fill out your slips early. You can turn them in to your bartender or server today or tomorrow or Thursday. That's up to you. So they just have to be in by 6 o'clock on Thursday at Green Bay Distillery. So turn them in today, tomorrow, or Thursday for the Falcons game Thursday night. $3 shots of Jackson Morgan only on Thursdays for the Fan Fantasy Pick 6 and for Pick 3, rather. And by the way, Jackson Morgan promotion, really cool thing going on this Thursday. From 3 o'clock to 6:30, Jackson Morgan, if you haven't tried their stuff, you should. It's delicious. 3 o'clock until 6:30, Jackson Morgan is launching their Grasshopper Pie. Complimentary samples, a prize giveaway, and guests can enter to win a grand prize, 2 tickets to the Packers-Saints game in New Orleans with hotel and flight vouchers. From 3 to 6:30 at Green Bay Distillery as Jackson Morgan launches the Grasshopper Pie. $4 shots all day of Jackson Morgan as well. So get there. Green Bay Distillery, the place to be. Thursday, before and during Packers-Falcons. So I mentioned to D-Led, I just got out of the Packers locker room and talked to Evan Williams about Michael Penix and this Atlanta offense, which statistically has been absolutely awful through 2 games, but also Penix hasn't been playing, so it's obviously a wild card going into this Thursday night game. Packers defense versus a Falcons offense with so many unknowns, and Evan Williams is, as you all know, great to talk to. One of the best quotes in that Packers locker room. So we'll get to him. But first, let's talk Packers, but what could we possibly talk about? If there's one position, let's spin the wheel of possible Packer topics. What should we talk about? Let's see, where do we land? Oh! How about the offensive line? What else could it be? Derek in the 1-2-3-4-5, you are on The Fan.
2: Marcus, I got an idea. There's a term that's called quote-unquote serviceable, okay? We had a lineman that we no longer have on the roster. He was serviceable. I watch the games. A lot of people watch the games who really look at it analytically and say his pad level wasn't good. Well, he was a decent, serviceable tackle. And that's Darian Kennard, who's now on the Giants practice squad. What they could do is go get him, plug him in at right tackle, probably not this week, but if they could use him at right tackle, move Belton back to right guard, okay, where he's played plenty before, put Jaeger at center, put Sean Ryan.

0: or that's what he's done and that's what he's shown. And then you've got Jordan at left tackle. So again, Kennard, serviceable. Anthony Belton, I think he's a little more than serviceable, or he can be. And then at center, you put Jaeger in there, and then you put Sean Ryan at left guard, and you put keep Morgan where he is.
1: It's not a crazy theory, Derek. It's really not, and I've seen a lot of speculation about that. But like, I feel like after they paid Sean Ryan, they're likely to try to get some semblance of continuity there, and instead of moving him, maybe play Burton at one of the guard spots. And the thing with Kennard, yeah, he was serviceable, you know, a swing tackle throughout his career. But the only thing is, like, they had him throughout training camp, and they cut him. He more or less got beat out by, I don't know who, I know he's a tackle, but like Travis Glover, Donovan Jennings, that kind of, John Williams, certainly.
0: Yeah,
1: so,
0: yeah.
1: I mean, realistically, at this point in the season.
0: I see what you mean, but you're really getting to the point, Marcus, where you're almost having a depth of bodies.
1: Oh,
0: and
1: yeah.
0: You got to have somebody that knows the system. I hate to say it. And I've said this before, and the discussion has been talked about, and Rookie and Bill talked about it this morning. Why you only have 47 guys dressed for game day? Have all 53 dressed. And for a matter of fact, why don't you just increase rosters to like 56 and have everybody available? And please, do not tell me you don't have enough money to pay a few more guys.
1: Right. Yeah. I mean, when the Packers are talking about playing Tucker Kraft at tackle out of necessity, that's where your mind goes. It's like, why? Just allow everybody to, as many players as you want. You know, like for the longest time, when you put guys on IR, they wouldn't let you come off IR, even if you healed quicker than you thought. It was like, why do we do that? And then the league came to its senses. Maybe we shouldn't do that. Maybe we should let guys come off IR. It's like, yeah. So I guess I don't have an answer to that. But look, I'm open to any and all suggestions about the offensive line. You know how I feel
0: about one more offensive lineman.
1: Yeah.
0: How about one more offensive lineman?
1: Putting another one on the field?
0: Use six instead of five.
1: Yeah.
0: Not all the time, but, you know, the U-71 formation or whatever.
1: Yeah, like Kevin Berry back in the day. And I'll just throw one name out there. I know it's not sexy to talk about backup offensive linemen, but right now, sexy is the last thing, the last word I would use to describe this offensive line. I'd like to see John Williams in the lineup. John Williams had a surprisingly good training camp, 7th-round pick a year ago. I don't think it'll be too long before we see John Williams on the field. He might be good. We've got enough evidence to see a lot of these guys are not really good, but John Williams, well, frankly, at this rate, he's going to play regardless whether he's good or not, but just put a pin in that one, 73 John Williams.
0: And he could take claim as a great composer, you know, a composer of Star Wars and things like that John Williams is a composer.
1: Jurassic Park. He did everything. Seriously, I watched a documentary. Appreciate the call. I watched a documentary on John Williams, the, composer for film scores. He did everything. He did Home Alone. If you can think of a movie with a good score, it's like one of two people. But John Williams did, like, literally everything. It's amazing. He did Saving Private Ryan, Schindler's List. He did, Lincoln, Indiana Jones. Yeah, Star Wars. Harry Potter. He did everything. I mean, like, literally everything. And this John Williams, Packers John Williams, on a more serious note, he's basically a rocket scientist. So I don't know, a guy that smart, I don't know that he can't also compose scores to films. Bull, you're on the fan. Get us back on track, Bull.
2: Marcus, happy Taco Tuesday. Hope you're doing all right.
1: Same to you.
2: I was going to mention the last caller. You know, I like his thinking. But if you think about it, over the last how many years? 2 years? We lost Elgton Jenkins, a high draft pick. Josh Myers, we failed on it. He was playing for the Jets now. I haven't checked to see how their numbers are. But we lost two high picks, and the replacements have not even been close. And that falls on Mr. Gutekunst. The main thing that I wanted to call about, actually, was I wanted to forget those first two games like an old girlfriend, man. You know, get the memories out of my head. Every time I think of the Packers, all I think about is negativity. So I thought, how do I change this? Well, like a girlfriend, you know, may get a new girlfriend and get happy. And I took that advice. So I looked over the tapes, podcasts, what's the guys I can be encouraged about and have hope. I'll tell you, there's two cats out there, man, that we should really applaud. First off, it's LVN. LVN played his AS off.

0: this past week, and he had 9 pressures. It's a 30% pressure rate. Incredible. You watch his tape, man, he was relentless.
1: Yeah.
0: And the other dude, which you really, really should be excited about, is DDS. DDS, man, I saw a play near the end where they could have got a first down, and it saved our game. And he came around, hustled back after being here as a quarterback, helped trip him up, held him that yard short, and they had a fourth down. Without that play, man, we would have lost because he gave extra effort, and he's got skills. So his speed-to-power ratio is impressive. So if we have 3 when Micah comes back, I mean, I don't care who we're playing. That's going to be hard to throw against. So that's when I'm going to hang on going forward, and hopefully we'll see more of that, you know, going forward.
1: Appreciate the call, Bull, and you probably know how I feel about Denai Dennis Sutton, who fell to the fourth round of the draft. He was my guy in the second round. I wanted them to take him at 52. Cisse fell into their lap, and they got Denai Dennis Sutton at pick 120. Made no sense at the time. I think they got a steal. I think I wouldn't be shocked. I like Baron Sorrell a lot, too, but I wouldn't be shocked if he leapfrogs Baron Sorrell in the rotation. And by the way, Denai Dennis Sutton falling in the draft isn't something that he is just going to forget like an old girlfriend. I know because I asked him.
2: No idea why 119 players would have been picked before you.
3: Yes, sir. That right there was definitely a huge motivator. And, like, at the time, you know, it was hurtful, you know, things like that. But I'm super glad it happened because it lit a huge fire under me. Keep that for the rest of my career.
1: Just saying. Love that chip on his shoulder.
0: Nice.
1: Appreciate you, Bull. All right, so the Packers kicking off week 3 against the Atlanta Falcons on Thursday Night Football. Bad news, not surprising, but bad news. Zach Bakobiwele, fully torn patellar tendon, facing a 9-month recovery, done for the season. So the Packers' offensive line, which was already a big concern, just lost its best player for the remainder of the season. Not good. But just as Bull tried to find some positives, and we spent a lot of time talking about Lucas Van Ness, the MVP of the Packers' win over the Jets. We've talked about him a lot, but spinning another positive, just in general, I mean, we could harp on the offensive line, and we probably will, unfortunately, the remainder of the season, because I do think ultimately that will be their Achilles heel and why they are not a Super Bowl team this year, I believe. Put a pin in this one, too. Save the audio, but ultimately that's why I don't think they will be a Super Bowl team this year, the offensive line. I don't think you can be one of those without an offensive line. Stop dwelling on it, Marcus. What was the positive? The defense. Jonathan Gannon's defense has been pretty damn good through 2 games, so I like that.
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1: All right, so with Derek's call, he mentioned he thinks the Packers should bring back Darian Kennard, and maybe they will. That's, I mean, perfectly reasonable. They could bring him back, absolutely. But I mentioned John Williams, who had a surprisingly good training camp. I don't think it'll be too long before we see John Williams get some playing time, number 73, seventh-round pick last year out of Cincinnati, the rocket scientist. And John Williams, also a very famous composer in the world of film. And I forget, what did Derek mention when he brought that up that John Williams did? I think Star Wars. It's like he did everything. Star Wars, he did everything. He did Jurassic Park. He did Jaws. He did the Indiana Jones movies, Home Alone, Schindler's List, Fiddler on the Roof. Never seen that, but Fiddler on the Roof. He did, I'm not kidding, it's everything. I can't recommend that enough. The documentary on John Williams, the composer. Like, unless you're a movie buff, Superman, he did. Unless you're a movie buff, it's the kind of thing you just don't really think about. Watch that documentary, though, if you have some time. Hey, maybe you should, but if the Packers offensive line doesn't get better, you could just skip the Packer game and watch the John Williams documentary, and maybe you'll enjoy your time a little more. Or maybe the Packers should put John Williams in the lineup and see if he can play, and then maybe the offensive line wouldn't be so bad. I don't know. Wouldn't hurt to try. Evan Williams is really fun to listen to. The Packers' defense is pretty good, so they have that going for them, which is nice. We'll hear from Evan when we come back next after the news, focusing on the Packers' defense. No offensive line talk, I don't think.
12: ABC News, I'm Michelle Franzen. At the UN General Assembly, President Trump delivered a speech warning that Iran needs to make a deal and also signed a security deal with leaders of Denmark and Greenland.
13: President Trump first announced the deal last week, saying it gives the United States, quote, permanent control over security and all other needs in Greenland.
14: We will have the complete ability to do what is necessary to defend the American continent and also Europe and other places.
13: While the deal appears to fall short of the, quote, complete and total control that Trump once called for, it does grant the United States the ability to expand its military footprint in Greenland. Peter Harlambous, ABC News.
12: U.S. F-16 fighter jet crashed today in Germany near U.S. Air Base Spangdahlem. That according to a statement from the 52nd Fighter Wing. According to the statement, the pilot ejected and is receiving medical care. The cause of the crash is under investigation. And New Mexico is facing more flash flood alerts today as a new round of storms sweeps through. This is ABC News.
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16: Jim Rome here with your Rome Report. Don't know about you, but my head is still spinning from that incredible weekend of both college and pro ball. I don't even know where to start. Yes, I do. With the This Is the Year Dallas Cowboys, who got worked by the Giants, same as they ever were. Thought for Dallas QB Dak Prescott and his ridiculous Gotti, greatest offense there is acronym. More like lamest gloss there is. George Pickens putting it on the ground, CeeDee Lamb erased altogether, and Whack himself throwing one of the worst picks ever, leading to a Giants score right before halftime. Afterwards, Whack said, quote, "I think that was a huge point in the game," end quote. You think? Whack? I know it was. It absolutely was the turning point of that game. How do you not throw that ball into the 10th row? Greatest offense there is, or worst decision you've ever made? Not only is this not the greatest offense there is, you weren't even the best quarterback on the field Sunday, Whack. Jackson Dart was. 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
1: That's me. Thank you for joining me on this Tuesday afternoon on The Fan, a Tuesday that feels like I don't even know what day. It's a crazy week. Packers get their first win of the season Sunday against the Jets, and then it feels like about 10 minutes later they play another game. Their home opener, Thursday Night Football, when the Packers host the Atlanta Falcons at Lambeau Field. The Falcons get their quarterback back. He makes his season debut, Michael Penix Jr. The Packers lose their right tackle, Zach Bakalbiwele, for the rest of the season, facing a nine-month recovery process. So another long rehab in front of Zach Bakalbiwele, who had a partially torn patellar tendon last year. He said the turf didn't help at MetLife. Of course it didn't, because it doesn't help anything except the pocketbook of Woody Johnson and other owners around the league that refuse to put in grass surfaces like all the players want. But that's another story, I suppose. Bad news on the offensive line, albeit not shocking news, because it sounded bad. I saw Zach walking through the locker room with a crutch earlier, and then I don't know who he was talking to at the time or what media scrum I was in, but he told reporters on the other side of the locker room that he's out for the season. Surgery upcoming, 9-month recovery process. Yeah, not good for a unit, the O-line. That was the biggest concern, and certainly still is the biggest concern moving forward. On the bright side, the Packers' defense has been really disruptive through two games. Granted, Kyler Murray, the Vikings' starting quarterback, suffered a concussion in the first quarter of the season opener, so he was replaced with backup Carson Wentz. And in the second game, Geno Smith was the quarterback of the New York Jets, so it hasn't exactly been a star-studded cast of quarterbacks. They'll get Michael Penix Thursday night. Michael Penix figures to be an upgrade over what they've had with Cooper Rush through the first couple games. I think Michael Penix is better than Tua Tagovailoa, but I don't know much more about Michael Penix because nobody really does. Still an unknown. Number 8 overall pick a couple years ago. Tore his ACL late last season. Hasn't played yet this year, but he has been practicing. So we'll see. He's got a lot of talent around him, certainly. But the Falcons have not run a play in the red zone this season. It is crazy how god-awful they have been through two games. Despite Bijan Robinson at running back, Drake London at receiver, Kyle Pitts at tight end. I kind of hate Kyle Pitts because he... I'm not going to talk about my fantasy team, especially not one of years past. Anyway, the Packers this season, through 2 weeks, have created a league-high 19 negative plays. Edgerrin Cooper leads the league with 5 tackles for loss, 2 sacks, and a sweet celebration. More on that a little later. Edgerrin Cooper explained to me his sack celebration. Hopefully we see more of it because that means he is getting more sacks. But anyway, Edgerrin Cooper, 5 tackles for loss on the year. Lucas Van Ness tied for 2nd in the league with 4 tackles for loss. Van Ness has 2.5 sacks. Cooper has 2 sacks. Packers opponents have run the ball 11 times for a loss of yardage. Packers have 7 sacks in 2 games. So it's been really impressive. Now, the Packers put this out about Edgerrin Cooper. Dating back to 1999, Edgerrin Cooper is the first Packer with at least 15 tackles, multiple sacks, and 5-plus tackles for loss in the first 2 games of a season. The only players since 2000 to register 15-plus tackles, 5-plus tackles for loss, and multiple sacks in the first 2 games of a season. League-wide, the only 2 other players are Danielle Hunter of the Vikings back in 2023, now with the Texans, and Brian Urlacher of the Bears back in 2002 and again in 2005. Edgerrin Cooper joining that exclusive company, very short list, with 15 tackles, 5 tackles for loss, and 2 sacks through the first 2 games of the season. So, yeah, he's been good. But again, a bit of an unknown going into this Thursday night against the Atlanta Falcons because Michael Penix is the quarterback and there's just not a lot of film on him. However, Packers safety Evan Williams, who played at Fresno State before transferring to Oregon, playing in that conference, Evan Williams has played against Michael Penix at the collegiate level. So here's some raw audio with objectively one of the best quotes in that locker room. Evan Williams on playing against Michael Penix and the Falcons.
0: What do you remember from your days in college playing against him?
2: Yeah, he was slinging it when I was playing him. He was at Washington. First time playing him, he definitely had just with the lefty throw, it's a little bit different than, anything that I had seen. You know, those deep balls are a little different to judge coming out of a lefty's hands. You know, they fall a little in a little different manner. So, when I was playing him, he had some good targets. He had Rome, Jalen McMillan, a few guys that are in this league. So, he was slinging it back then. We'll see the type of freedom he has in this offense, but I definitely know he has that capability.
0: Last couple of days, what's the emphasis been on to try to just cut down on these penalties pre-snap or otherwise?
2: Yeah, it's just about having a one-play mindset, really. Trying to just do the little things right every day. That's where it starts. But as a whole, it just starts with everybody taking accountability, right? Like everybody doing their 1/11th in any given play, and just having the mental fortitude to understand situations and know your job, know the snap count, know all of that, just so that, we're not putting ourselves in situations where we're behind the chains and, starting in bad situations. That's not winning football. And so I feel like we all understand, that each of us have to take individual accountability before anything gets better. And think guys are, you know, starting to do that so that we can, you know, move in the right direction.
3: How big of a challenge is it with Penix at quarterback now, a guy who hasn't played since last season? They have a new coach, new system, but he hasn't played through 2 weeks, you know?
2: Yeah, it's definitely a little different to game plan for, right? Like, there's not much not much evidence to work off of as a whole, but yeah, you just kind of got to look at the snaps that, you know, he played, what was it, last year, or, you know, a year before that, and yeah, just try to, you know, judge it off that, as well as, you know, take in what they've already put on tape as far as, you know, formation based stuff, because, you know, they're not going to completely switch up their scheme as a whole, but more likely cater it to, you know, Penix's strengths and weaknesses and all that. But yeah, I mean, it's a little different as a back end. You know, you want to get a surefire, you know, a bunch of tape on a quarterback that you've seen, just so you have everything set in stone for, you know, what you're looking at and know what to expect. But yeah, it's a little different, but that's NFL. You know, you got to be able to adjust, you know, and especially make those in-game adjustments in case anything changes. But no, I feel like we're putting ourselves in a good spot by, you know, looking at their past couple weeks and looking at what he's capable of.
3: Some talented weapons around him, two running back, receiver, tight end. So what do you think you see from them there?
2: Yeah, I mean, obviously a really talented group of guys. Haven't really been able to get them going, you know, the first couple weeks. Really, you know, haven't been able to get the ball in their hands for the most part. But I feel like we all know what they're capable of. You know, there's definitely some spark plugs on that offense. Talk about Bijan, Drake. You know, those are all guys that, you know, you get the ball in their hand, they're able to take it the distance or, you know, make big plays for their team. So, yeah, as a whole, we just got to be ready, you know, ready for them to, yeah, try to, you know, force feed those type of guys, get the ball in their hands quick. And, you know, when they do, our play style got to come to life. You know, all 11 hats got to get to the ball and, yeah, just got to make plays.
4: So run defense is a collective effort. What are you seeing from your defensive linebackers and that against the run this season?
2: I'm honestly pretty proud of, you know, how we've stopped the run. I feel like our play style has come to life in that phase. What was it last game? Two and a half yards per carry. Yeah, I mean, that's going to put you in tops of the league if, you know, we keep doing that type of thing. But, yeah, I mean, it's all a testament to the guys up front, and, you know, to Z and Coop for really just taking command of, you know, those rundowns. You know, there's a lot of plays where it doesn't even get to me, which is, you know, something that I definitely appreciate, especially in light boxes. You know, we're showing shell safeties, and for the ball to be stopped, you know, for three or less is pretty exceptional for as a whole. And so, yeah, it definitely makes my job a lot easier. And, yeah, it's a testament to them, you know, getting the communication and, yeah, just putting that play style on tape.
4: Is it harder in a short week physically or mentally in your mind?
2: A little bit of both. I mean, my body's going through it for sure, but I'll probably say mentally over anything. You know, I'm a big believer that, you know, the mental side of the game is, you know, definitely the most important, the most taxing as a whole, and to squeeze a you know, a whole game plan into essentially 3 days, right? Like, when you finish the game, that's your Wednesday, you know, as a whole, you know, for your Sunday game. So yeah, you're kind of squeezing a lot of game plan into one day. Like, today is, you know, first, second down and third down, might even get into red zone a little bit. So yeah, it's all compressed as a whole. And so as an athlete, you kind of just got to be able to compartmentalize, you know, in your head, and kind of just section those things off so that, you know, when you get to the game, it's a kind of a clear picture. But yeah, I would probably say mentally as a whole, there's a lot of information, you know, going through my brain right now. So yeah, just trying to section it out and make it clear for me.
4: Do you feel like you're going to get extra juice? Like, it's a short week, but it is the home opener. Do you think that'll help just kind of get the body back and get the mind back and
2: oh yeah, I mean, there will be no shortage of energy on Thursday. I guarantee that. You know, we're definitely itching to, you know, be back home, be back in Lambeau. You know, I keep telling these rookies, you know, it's cool in preseason, you know, to have it filled, but it's different, you know, when it's a live game scenario. This community shows up like no other. So yeah, it's gonna, I don't think there will be a, you know, any shortage of juice on the sideline, and yeah, we'll all be ready to go.
1: There's Packers safety Evan Williams, just awesome. Whenever he speaks to the media, he's just great. Awesome quote, thoughtful. Frankly, I've never heard him turn us down. Like, hey, you got a minute? Like Edgerrin Cooper earlier asked, I'm like, hey, Edgerrin, you got a minute? He's like, I'll be right back. And sometimes guys don't come back because they just, that's their way of dipping out. Whatever, I get that too. But no problem when guys say they have something else they have to do. Like, I totally get it. I'm just really getting on a tangent here. Evan Williams is one of the kindest, most thoughtful guys that we interact with in that locker room. He's great, and he's playing at a really, really high level right now. Some of the disguise stuff that Jonathan Gannon has him do. There is a play, he's at the line of scrimmage, and he's playing the deep third, the middle third on defense as a free safety, but he's at the snap. He's lined up at the line of scrimmage. You don't know if he's blitzing or what. He's not only not blitzing, he's covering the deep third, and he did it successfully. Had the huge pass breakup late in the game against A.D. Mitchell. He's really, really good. So is Edgerrin Cooper, as I mentioned earlier. Talk about playing at an all-pro level. Everyone knows Edgerrin Cooper is a stud. Not everyone knows much about being a cowboy, right? But Cowboy Coop has one of the sweetest celebrations you'll ever see. You know what I'm talking about, right? He kind of takes out a lasso and throws it. It's cool. But I don't know exactly what he's doing at the end of the celebration. So, being the curious human that I am, I asked him to explain.
3: This is probably a stupid question, but I know you were asked about the celebration. I can tell, like, it's a lasso, right? But, like, yeah. Can you explain it, what the, like, the whole thing, what you're doing?
5: Oh, so, you know, they got roping with horses and stuff like that. So, you know, once you throw it, you got to bring the slack in. If you, you know, roping cows or anything like that. So, you got to bring the slack in, and you got to dally up. So,
3: what's that called? What's it called? Dally?
5: Dally, yeah. So, okay. You got to tie it up to the saddle.
3: Okay.
5: Yeah. So, perfect.
6: Are you so, as
5: that's good, another conversation.
6: Are you as good in real life as you are in your celebration?
5: I play football, man. But, yeah.
1: There you go. Dally up. Giddy up with Cowboy Coop. They should really start selling custom cowboy hats in the pro shop. And then they should give me a discount for coming up with that idea. 920-393-1075 is the number. Doug, you're on the fan?
7: Yeah, it's Doug.
1: What's up, Doug?
7: Comment on offensive line. It sucks that Bakabioli is not able to play. But I'm gonna try and shed a bright spot on this. You know, let's be real. Did we really expect it to be all good this year? I mean, the guy's been hurt the better half of the last two seasons.
1: Totally fair. The problem, I'll let you finish. The problem is, I think they probably should have had a better insurance policy ready to roll than just what they're going to end up moving forward with, you know? Like, for as bad as the line was last year, recognizing that Bakabioli was a big question mark coming into the year, to think that the only change they made certainly wasn't changing the offensive line coach, and all they added was a day three draft pick in Jager Burton, who's an interior guy, not a tackle, I just don't love that.
7: Yeah, you know, I can understand that, but I'm gonna try and put a positive spin on this.
1: Good luck.
7: Now, we know what we have going forward. You drafted these young guys for a reason, Belton and Burton. Now, if you're a good coaching staff, develop these guys and get them. You know, you had confidence in them last year. You played Belton. Why slow the progress? Coach this guy up and get him playing good football. Same thing with Jager Burton. You know what you got now. Quit playing musical chairs. Let's get some continuity going with what we got and see if we can get these guys playing good ball. That, to me, that's a positive.
1: All right.
7: Instead of you know, switching the lineup every two games, that doesn't make any sense to me.
1: Yeah.
7: Whether a guy is healthy for 1 week and then not healthy for the next week, that's Bakhtiari all over again. Why do you even want to attempt going down that road? Now, at least you know what you got. Let's go forward.
1: All right. Appreciate that, Doug. Appreciate the positive spin on it. And yet, at the same time, like, certainly nobody would make that argument if you lose your starting quarterback, right? Like, if something happens to QB1, you're like, well, at least we know that we're relying on the backup quarterback the rest of the year. Yeah. And? Look, the offensive line was a problem, and now without Zach Bakalbiwele for at least the remainder of this season, and I don't think it's premature to wonder about his future because of the nature of the injury. Facing a 9-month recovery, a torn patellar tendon is a really big deal, a really bad deal for a guy like him at his position, for anybody, but especially a guy at his position. Look, I'll go back to what Doug said right away at the beginning of his call. It sucks. 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Tonight, brisk. The low 46. Tomorrow, mostly sunny, mild, and brisk. The high 66 tomorrow.
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0: as part of the Bill and Rookie Experience.
2: It happened quickly. So if you weren't watching, you may have missed it. It happened quickly as he trotted out there to kick the game-winning field goal. They showed Matt LaFleur pacing on the sidelines, wiping his face and tipping. I mean, he did not look like a man of confidence. If you see that and you're a player, it does not exude a lot of confidence in your team. He was sweating bullets.
3: It was raining.
2: No.
3: It was wet.
2: No.
3: Yeah,
2: this
3: dripping,
2: is not
3: dripping
2: this
3: rain.
2: Is not,
3: wet.
2: This is I not a rain wet. Thing. Oh, you can fine. Make all the excuses you want for him. Find the clip and watch it. This isn't a I'm wiping my face of rain. This is I'm nervous as crap.
3: It was a chip shot. Why would you be that nervous?
2: Because they need a win and nothing's guaranteed. And it was raining, so nothing's guaranteed. Watch that clip. I mentioned it last night. I'm like, if you didn't see it, it happened fast. It was not a man that looked confident with what was going on.
3: I'll have to go back in time. I'll watch it. I'll watch the replay. We'll watch the game again today.
2: I'll tell you this. Game ball to Sky Moore, well deserved.
3: Oh, man. He had more return yards than they had on offense.
2: I believe it.
3: He had 208 yards, I think, of
2: is that return. What it was? Okay.
3: And they only had 199 yards
2: I thought,
3: total offense.
2: At first, I thought they were going to give the game ball to Daniel Whelan, too, because he punted well.
3: He did. The average 54 yards a kick and
2: think
3: six,
2: about that.
3: Six punts.
2: What's that tell you about your team when the two game balls go to special teams? And they could have given a third game ball to special teams.
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0: We're talking about the green and gold and counting down to the moment Micah Parsons runs out of the tunnel. We are The Fan.
1: Micah won't be back this week. Of course, Packers on a short week, not really practicing, but he's eligible to practice now, so he could return as soon as week 5 against the Bears. We know that. But I asked Zaire Franklin earlier today, I asked him about Lucas Van Ness because he had the big game, of course, against the Jets on Sunday. And he just lit up, just raving about Lucas Van Ness. And then knowing that Micah's not back yet, my mind immediately went to, like, all right, let's be real. Do you catch yourself kind of, I know you got to focus on this week and be where your feet are and all that, but when you see what Lucas Van Ness has been able to do through two games, it looks like the light bulb has gone on. Do you catch yourself at all thinking ahead to when Micah Parsons is back and he's on the other side of Lucas Van Ness? Is that something you think about? And he gave a very politically correct, careful answer, but essentially you could tell by his smile, yeah, he's very much looking forward to that, and so are the rest of us. 920-393-1075 is the number. Let's go to Randy. Randy, what's up?
12: Hey, Marcus. Hey, I got a question. The one thing that really kind of irritates me is when Gutekunst and LaFleur stand up there and they say, we drafted the best athlete. He's good at guard tackle. If you're going to draft a guard, put him at guard. Leave him there. Don't do this multiple training thing. Put him as a guard. If that's what he's good at, leave him there. That's where his best thing is. You know, if you draft a right tackle, put him at right tackle and leave him. Don't put him at left tackle. Don't put him at guard. Don't do this multiple training. Yeah, we drafted the best athlete. We drafted a multiple guy because he can do two different positions. That's the way this has always been said.
1: Mm-hmm.
12: You know, that thing just irritates me. You know, if he's a right tackle, put him as a right tackle and leave him there. You know? Let him train, let him do his learning, let him do his stuff out there. And then I got one for you. See if this would be for what I think the line's going to look like. You're going to move Ryan from center, put Jaeger Burton at center, put Belton back at tackle. I'm sorry, at guard, and then put him Ryan out at tackle for Zach Boxley-Welly.
1: Move Ryan all the way out to right tackle.
12: Run with it.
1: Okay, move Ryan out to tackle. Burton's the center. Banks and Belton are your guards, and Morgan's your left tackle. I mean, it's not a crazy idea. I have a hard time seeing them do that because they paid Ryan, and I think they want that continuity at center, at least some semblance of continuity while they have it. I'm sure usually when you talk about moving a center to tackle, it's like, oh my God, this guy's off his rocker. Sean Ryan was a college left tackle. Okay, so I can't say that's completely right off the rails, you know, like no chance in heck. And frankly, like I said before, I'm open to any and all suggestions at this point. I feel like the Packers have to be too, but yeah. It's interesting. Yeah,
12: and when you talk about Jaeger Burton, everything they say is a great center.
1: Yep.
12: So that's where he should be put at.
1: All right, appreciate the phone call, Randy. And look, their line of thinking is that usually in college, they put their best lineman or their most athletic lineman at left tackle. They like to draft athletic linemen, so they usually draft college left tackles, and then they play him wherever they see fit. They've had a lot of success doing that. You know, like, TJ Lang, college left tackle, they move him. He's a really good guard. You know, Brian Bulaga is a left tackle. He's right tackle in the NFL. Mark Tauscher, I'm pretty sure, was always a right tackle. I could be wrong on that. I'm pretty sure he was always a right tackle in college. Yeah, because wasn't Chris McIntosh the left tackle when he was there? I may be mistaken on that, but I think that's right. Anyway, they have a long history of drafting college left tackles and then moving them to other positions, and it has worked out a lot over the years. Just not lately, which is a concern, and we talked about that with Andy Herman yesterday. Over the years, look, the Packers have a really good track record when it comes to finding and developing quarterbacks, and the same has been said about offensive line play. It's an epidemic around the league, terrible O-line play. Not around here. Usually it's you draft someone on day three, you develop them, and their success rate was higher than just about anybody in the league. I don't know if it's as much of as identifying talent, because when things were going well, we had this conversation. Are they that good at finding guys who should have been drafted earlier on the O-line? Or are they that good at developing, for lack of a better term, mediocre day three kind of talent and just developing them, coaching them up into good players? Probably a little of both. Are the personnel evaluators who were here and really spearheading the O-line evaluation, if guys get that positionally specific, I don't know. But are those guys, those talent finders, now elsewhere, working for other teams because they have lost from their personnel department over the year? I don't know. And how much of it falls on coaching? Some of it has to fall on coaching. And the most obvious timeline ever is when they moved Adam Stenovich from the O-line coach to the offensive coordinator. They maintain that Steno still spends a lot of time with the O-line, but I don't have the answers, but I can identify problems, and I think a lot of us can fall under that category. The O-line has been a problem, specifically these last 2 years. And the fact that they decided to run it back with the same O-line coach and basically the same personnel and just bank on continuity, and then that continuity fell straight into the toilet almost immediately this year. I just can't say I'm stunned that it's so early in the season and we're already talking about how this O-line is in bad enough shape that it probably limits their ceiling this season. Like, that's not a stretch to say. I've said it 100 times. I just said it once more. On the bright side, at least they have a return game, thanks to Sky Moore. Had a long one-on-one with Sky Moore earlier in the Packers locker room. The savior of the Packers return game. He's not saying that, but I am. We'll hear that next.
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1: The Packers have been one of the least fantasy-friendly offenses in the league because they spread it around so much, but I think this is the year that changes at least a little bit now that the passing game is more streamlined.
7: I'm very excited about this offense. 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
5: Marcus is talking fantasy on the Green Bay Distillery Fantasy Hour. The next show is Thursday night at 6 on the...
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22: 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And this is a quick hitter with Marcus.
1: Which division rival do you currently dislike the least? And I use the word currently because I personally feel like that changes over time, at least growing up. Like, I couldn't stand the Vikings. And now, Doug, you are on the Fan.
14: Hey, Marcus. Hey. Like you say, it changes. But right now, I'm going to kind of go against the green, and I'm going to say the Bears, and I'm going to give you a reason why.
1: Wait, you dislike the Bears the least?
14: Yes.
1: Oh.
14: Because, to me, I dislike them the least because they're my favorite rival for the Packers.
1: So you like to hate them, kind of.
14: Well, I like that, and the Vikings have never won a Super Bowl, and the Lions have never won a Super Bowl, and I want to keep it that way.
1: Okay.
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1: Kirby Joseph?
14: Him, Amon-Ra St. Brown, I'd like to just punch right in the head. You know, God, I can't stand him.
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16: 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Across midfield. Big return, Sky Moore. With the Packers trailing by three, and listen to the reaction from the Green Bay fans in attendance here at East Rutherford.
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1: A 43-yard kick return. That one was a 63-yard punt return, setting up what turned out to be the game-tying field goal by Trey Smack in the fourth quarter of the Packers' Week 2 win Sunday at MetLife Stadium. The sky is the limit when it comes to the Packers' return game, right? So, last season, the Packers' longest kick return was 36 yards. Sky Moore had a 43-yard kick return Sunday against the Jets. Last season, the Packers' longest punt return was 20 yards. Sky Moore had a 63-yard punt return against the Jets on Sunday. So, already, Sky Moore has surpassed the longest kick and punt return, respectively, from last season. And he finished with more return yards than the Packers' offense had total yards. He's averaging nearly 19 yards per punt return. That's probably not going to hold up, but still. He leads the league in punt return yards with 199, has the longest punt return in football through 2 weeks with that 63-yard return. Now, obviously, on this program, if you were listening back in March when they signed Sky Moore, I'm guessing there probably wasn't a radio program that exists that was as enthusiastic about the Sky Moore signing as this one. Because that's all I wanted to see him do. It's a matter of caring more, dedicating a roster spot to a returner. It's worth it. Have a guy on the team who can change a game in the return game. They did not last year. Yeah, they had some injuries. But when you put Romeo Doubs back there in his guardian cap and just hope that he fair catches it successfully, it's a wasted opportunity of starting a drive in better field position, at least, if not more. So I remember talking to Sky Moore on day one of training camp. Last year was the first time he returned punts and kicks full time. Last year he was with the 49ers, but started his career with the Kansas City Chiefs as a second round pick out of Western Michigan. And I remember day one of training camp talking to Sky about when he first got his first crack at being a return man.
17: I never seen myself as a returner, and they made me do it. So I had, if you guys remember, but my rookie year, I had struggled. I dropped like four in the first eight games with the Chiefs, and that kind of like took a toll on me. I was able to redeem myself with the AFC Championship, big punt return, but I've had ups and downs with the return game, but last year was a great step forward for me, and I feel confident just going forward.
1: So I figured Sky Moore would be a hot commodity in the Packers locker room, but I kind of lucked out because as we were waiting for guys to get to their locker and make themselves available, suddenly a bunch of people started talking at the same time. The media kind of dispersed. I'm in on the Zaire Franklin scrum. Not that you care about the play-by-play of where I'm at in the locker room, but like I'm part of the Zaire Franklin scrum. Been there for a few minutes, got some good answers, got some good content, and I see out the corner of my eye, in the very corner of the locker room, near Zaire Franklin, handful of lockers away, Sky Moore's at his locker. I'm like, all right, let's go talk to Sky Moore. And surprisingly, about 7 minutes went by and had a one-on-one with the savior of the Packers' return game, Sky Moore. Really good stuff, if I do say so myself. You decide for yourself. Here's some raw audio with Sky Moore and me.
18: Congrats on a big game the other day.
17: Thank you.
18: So I remember talking to you the first day of training camp, and
17: yeah.
0: I asked you about like getting your start as a returner, and last year was the first time you did it. And I asked if you like always thought you could be a good returner, you said they made you do it with the Chiefs.
2: Yeah.
0: So what was that kind of process like when they came to you and first gave you that opportunity? How'd you look at it?
2: When the Chiefs?
0: Yeah, when you first got.
2: I didn't look at it how I was supposed to back then. You know, I looked at it as like, I wanted to, you know, I feel like most people that get, you know, drafted pretty high come thinking like, I want to play offense. I mean, you know, just that's all you want to do. And once they hit me with the special teams, I was kind of like, oh, I never did this before. It was more so like I never did this before in college. Mm-hmm. And I kind of was like nervous about it. Not like visually nervous, but like mentally nervous to get back there and do something I never done before. So I didn't lean into it how I do now, you know. So I would say I didn't like accept the role the way I was supposed to as a rookie, for sure.
0: Did you almost look at it like, I don't know if punishment is the right word, but I know you mentioned like you had some drops early on and then you had your return. So did you look at it like?
2: No, I had no drops in the return game.
0: Okay.
2: Yeah, so it was like I was dropping punts.
0: Okay.
2: So I didn't look at it as punishment. I looked at it as like, oh, I know McCole was the latest. He was the previous second round pick before me as receiver, and he was telling me like they're going to start you at punt return and they're going to do this, that, and the third. And they did everything he said.

0: expect that to be, like, moving forward the rest of your career? Like, that's your primary role. You've established yourself as one of the best in the business.
1: Yeah, I definitely don't want to box myself into that, though. You know, it's just, I definitely want to, you know, I'm a receiver first. I'm a wide receiver that's a great returner. So that's how I want to, you know, think about it that way.
0: So now with Jaden injured, how does that affect your role? Like, do they tell you, is your role as a returner going to be lessened a little bit because maybe you have a bigger role on offense? Or
1: No, we really haven't talked about it much, but, you know, it's a collective group, you know, that with Jaden being such a key guy on this team, now no one man could just you can't just swap him out. So it's going to be a collective of just our whole room picking him up, you know, and also picking his workload up as well.
0: So what do you see as the potential for this return unit, this return game in general? Yeah. It didn't have much going last year, but I feel like collectively been a lot here.
1: No, I feel like it's a new year for sure. It's a new year. It's a new team. It's definitely a new special teams unit. So I feel like you got a lot of great things to look forward to the rest of the season.
0: Would you say with the return game, the sky is the limit?
1: Yeah. Yes, I would definitely say that, for sure.
0: See what I did there?
1: Yes, sir.
0: So, random question, but as a receiver, I remember last year, Golden was wearing 22 for a while, and everybody's freaking out. Like, that's not a receiver number. You were wearing 24 in college, mm-hmm. with the Chiefs, now you're 23. What? Any specific reason why that is?
1: Really, I get that question a lot, first of all. And there's really never really a definitive answer, but I remember in college, I played DB. So they gave me number 22 to start, and I ended up switching because Jaden Reed, he transferred.
0: Sure.
1: We were at Western Michigan, and he transferred. And so they asked me, like, yo, can you play wide receiver? And I'm like, yeah. I was like, yeah, I can play wide receiver. So they switched me to offense. Somebody else had 22 over there. So they basically just had me wearing the same number as this dude for 6 weeks. Until we got to our first game, and equipment room came to me like, yo, you want 12 or 24? And I picked 24, and it just stuck, like, literally until I left the Chiefs.
0: So Jay Reed, I knew Jay Reed was at Western Michigan before he went to Michigan State, but him transferring out of Western Michigan is why you originally switched to receiver?
1: Yeah.
0: That's crazy.
1: That's that. Coach Lester at the time, our head coach, he was, like, looking at his options of, like, who he could fill that role with. And I was the guy they picked first, I guess. So ever since then, everything fell into place for both of us.
0: Another thing you mentioned at the start of camp was, like, balancing the pressure of when you're back there, like, the whole weight of the franchise is on you to catch the ball. But also, you've been playing football your whole life.
1: Mm-hmm.
0: You make it sound pretty simple, but, like, is that a tough balance? Or, like, is it just a be where your feet are kind of deal?
1: That's exactly what it is, just be where your feet are. Like, understanding at the same time, you got to understand, like, this is a big moment. But it's not too. But you're prepared for it. You know, it's like you got to trust your training and understand that this big franchise of the Green Bay Packers isn't going to put you out there if you didn't represent the G.
0: Mm-hmm.
1: How they want, you know what I'm saying? Like how they would like you to. So you got however many other people backing you when you're out there. So just knowing that and trusting your training, you got to. You're trained for big moments, I would say.
0: Last one for you. So I know you haven't been a full-time returner for a long time, but did you have guys, like, growing up or as you're playing through college, whenever, did you have certain returners that, like, you looked up to or that really stood out to you, anything like that?
1: Yeah, Devin Hester, for sure. You know, I'm not that young, I'd say. So I'm definitely a Devin Hester guy, you know. Even AB. I'm a Pittsburgh guy, so growing up seeing AB do everything, I loved him. Josh Cribbs, I would see him all the time. I'm a fan of his. You know, just like guys like that, though. Like, just knowing, not necessarily being like, oh, I love what he does, but just understanding how electrifying those players were with the ball in the return game.
0: You are probably a little young to know about Desmond Howard with the Packers.
1: Yeah.
0: Super Bowl MVP.
1: Yeah, for sure. Now, see, I'm definitely hip to Desmond Howard.
0: Okay.
1: But as a kid growing up, I was out. Yeah, I was.

0: And thinking about Desmond Howard for sure.
1: All right, Scott, appreciate you.
0: Yes, sir. Thank you.
2: Really good stuff with the savior of the Packers return game, Sky Moore. Is it too soon to say they went from worst to first? Well, statistically, it's not too soon to say. Is it too soon to say Sky Moore is the new Desmond Howard? Well, that remains to be seen. Yes, it is, but you gotta love what you've seen from Sky Moore so far. Hallelujah, the return game has returned. Nope.
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2: Noah in Appleton, I don't know why he sent this, probably because he knows I'm a uniform connoisseur and he knows I would appreciate it, but either way, out of the blue, Noah sent me a picture of his new Packers rivalry jersey, his Brandon Cisse rivalry alternate jersey, and man, it is sweet. And he did the right thing and got the real one, not like one of the fake ones from China, which I know they're cheap, but they look nothing like the real thing at all, and most of them look like crap. Maybe not all of them. And if that's your prerogative, whatever. If you want the fake one, get the fake one. Noah did not, and it looks great.
9: ABC News, I'm Michelle Franzen. President Trump at the UN General Assembly told reporters that his team held a three-hour-long meeting with Iranian delegation and expressed optimism on a possible deal. Earlier, President Trump addressed world leaders, calling on Iranian leaders to make a deal or face U.S. strikes. The president also meeting with Ukraine's President Zelensky on the sidelines. Here's ABC's Karen Travers.
10: We didn't hear any breakthroughs from the president nor from Zelensky when they sat down together in front of the cameras. The president did say, though, that he thought that President Putin, again, we've heard this before, that wants to make a deal, that he thinks a deal is possible. But in terms of actual steps and progress in recent weeks to make that happen, the president was not specific.
9: The family of Nolan Wells says questions remain, even following a grand jury report that concluded no criminal charges are warranted, finding that the teen drowned. Wells died while on a boat outing on July 4th weekend with friends. This is ABC News.
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13: It happened quickly. So if you weren't watching, you may have missed it. It happened quickly as he trotted out there to kick the game-winning field goal. They showed Matt LaFleur pacing on the sidelines, wiping his face and tipping. I mean, he did not look like a man of confidence. If you see that and you're a player, it does not exude a lot of confidence in your team. He was sweating bullets.
14: It was raining.
13: No.
14: It was wet.
13: No.
14: Yeah,
13: this dripping, is not dripping. This rain, is not wet. This is not a rain wet thing. Oh, you can find make all the excuses you want for him. Find the clip and watch it. This isn't a I'm wiping my face of rain. This is I'm nervous as crap.
14: It was a chip shot. Why would you be that nervous?
13: Because they need a win and nothing's guaranteed. And it was raining, so nothing's guaranteed. Watch that clip. I mentioned it last night. I'm like, if you didn't see it, it happened fast. It was not a man that looked confident with what was going on.
14: I'll have to go back in time. I'll watch it on. I'll watch the replay. We'll watch the game again today.
13: I'll tell you this. Game ball to Sky Moore, well deserved.
14: Oh, man. He had more return yards than they had on offense.
13: I believe it.
14: He had 208 yards, I think, of
13: return. Is that what it was? Okay.
14: And they only had 199 yards. 199 yards I thought, total offense.
13: At first, I thought they were going to give the game ball to Daniel Whelan, too, because he punted well.
14: He did. The average 54 yards a kick and
13: think
14: six,
13: about that.
14: Six punts.
13: What's that tell you about your team when the two game balls go to special teams? And they could have given a third game ball to special teams.
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15: Oh, you didn't know? 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
16: That's why I said what I said. 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
2: Well, that's why I went up to you in the locker room to clear it up, because unlike a lot of people nowadays who say they cover the team and say whatever they want about certain players, but they're never actually there to face the people they talk about, that's not the way it's supposed to work. 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
16: Yeah, it is.
12: Hour number three is underway. It's 4 o'clock, and if you want to talk sports, then you better call Eversole, live on The Fan. Here's your host, Marcus Eversole.
2: Thank you for joining me. The 4 o'clock hour is underway. We're talking Packers. We're talking some Falcons coming up. We'll hear from D. Orlando Ledbetter from BowtieSports.com. Falcons, big news this week. They get their quarterback back. He'll make a season debut, Michael Penix Jr., who at the very least should be an upgrade over Cooper Rush. It's been a train wreck of an offense for the Atlanta Falcons thus far. They have not been in the red zone at all this season. How? Why? Talk to D-Led coming up. Unfortunately, the big news with the Packers today, not surprising, but Zach Bakobiwele, their right tackle, out for the season, facing a 9-month recovery as he suffered a fully torn patellar tendon. Had a partially torn patellar tendon last season. We know that a fully torn patellar tendon is a very significant career-threatening injury. So Bakobiwele has a long road to recovery. They paid him prior to last season, gave him a new contract. He was on and off the field battling various ailments last year and then had the partially torn patellar tendon against the Broncos at the end of the year in the worst day ever. And then missed a lot of time in training camp. Suffered a fully torn patellar tendon against the New York Jets on Sunday. So Yeah, the offensive line continues to be a problem for the Green Bay Packers, and now they're down objectively their best player. Granted, he wasn't playing very well, but he confirmed that his season is over. He's having surgery to repair the torn patellar tendon. And he's done. It's bad. So it looks like Anthony Belton is the starting right tackle for the foreseeable future. But, oh, by the way, Belton was added to the injury report today because, of course, he was. He's got an elbow. He was limited today. Now it's just an estimation because on a short week they're not actually practicing. But so the updated injury report on the O-line, Zach Bakalbiwele out for the season with the torn patellar tendon. Left guard Aaron Banks not practicing with the knee and toe. Anthony Belton just added to the injury report today, limited with an elbow. Donovan Jennings has not practiced. Well, he did not practice yesterday. Upgraded to limited today with a hand injury. And that's it. Yeah, other than that, they're healthy on the O-line. So they have that going for them, which is nice. So who's healthy? Jordan Morgan, Sean Ryan, Jagger Burton. By the way, PSA to everybody, it is Jagger Burton, not Jagger Burton. I don't know which one I would like more. They're both cool, but it is Jagger Burton. So they got Burton healthy, Ryan healthy, Jordan Morgan healthy, and Jacob Monk healthy, although he was dealing with some kind of ailment, stinger or something during the game. And then you got like the backups, Travis Glover, John Williams. I think they should play John Williams and give him a chance before too long. They're going to have to anyway. I mean, at this rate, all these guys are going to play. At this rate, you might be getting a call in the near future. So make sure your phone's not on silent. You might miss a golden opportunity. We've all missed opportunities in our lives. I have one that I think about almost every day. Turned down an opportunity. Not going to say what it was. Would have been life changing. Well, now I'm going to get sidetracked. Anyway, make sure your phone's on loud. Because if you weigh 300 pounds, your doctor's probably not very happy with you. However, you might be getting a call from the Packers to play offensive line Thursday night against the Falcons. It is possible. 920-393-1075 is the number. Let's go to Gerald in Fond du Lac. What's up, Gerald?
17: Hey, Marcus. Well, good news for everybody. I am 150 pounds. I will not be getting that call.
2: Okay. Congratulations.
17: All right. So with that being said, though, we all seen the little thing come up on game one against the Vikings about the players, how many starts they have had, right? I think everybody can acknowledge as a human being, you normally get better at your job the more that you do it. So there's hope for the offensive line. It doesn't look great. I do think if they have all these injuries coming in, they might actually look around maybe for another guard. The Zietler, there's the dude from Cleveland who was really good for a long time. He's out there in the free agency. But offensive line was one of the big question marks that we had coming into the season. That has yet to change, but guys doing the thing for longer normally means they're going to get better. I think a lot of people forget that. Case in point, Lucas Van Ness was a bust, according to just about everybody except for me. We see how that one's played out. Devontae Adams going way back, he was a bust. We all remember what Jordan Love looked like in his preseason games, first couple games of the season, and we all thought that the special teams was never going to be good. So just following the general trends that we've seen so far out of the season, I'm going to go with Chris and Oshkosh. I am at a overall 2 with concern for this team. I will also say that with the defensive line and the pass rush, nobody thought we were going to have a pass rush. We are currently in fourth behind the Vikings, the Raiders, and somebody else who is a very big surprise. So pass rush has also looked really good. And Micah Parsons isn't playing yet. So that defense is going to be scary when he gets back.
2: I agree. There's plenty of reason to be optimistic about the defense, no doubt about it. Appreciate the call, Gerald and Fond du Lac. A lot of information, a lot of opinions there. And you're right in the respect that you can improve throughout the course of the season. That's one thing when... So let me make that clear. You're right about that. Self-improvement is a thing. The more time on task, a football guy term, the more time on task you have, you reap the benefits. You reap the rewards. You're going to get better the more you play. And especially for a young group, I think that's especially true. It's also helpful to have the group together forming chemistry and learning how to play off one another. Like, they have not had that. And it's just been one thing after another after another. Bakel Biwele on and off the field. Banks on and off the field. Jagger Burton with the starters one day, and then suddenly week one not with the starters anymore. And then Donovan Jennings out. And it's just been a consistently inconsistent as far as who's been available on the offensive line. So that's discouraging. Now, you can never predict injury. Maybe that'll be it. Maybe they won't have another injury all year, and maybe they'll move forward the rest of the year with this five. And right now, with Banks, I think you're looking at just belting that right tackle and everything else the same. Jordan Morgan, left tackle. Aaron Banks, left guard. Center, Sean Ryan. Jacob Monk, right guard. Anthony Belton, right tackle. I think that would be their five right now, but it doesn't look like Banks is going to play. He hasn't practiced all week. We'll see, and I don't know how much you can count on him, period. So you take him out of the mix, I think you're most likely plugging in Jagger Burton at left guard in place of Aaron Banks. So Morgan, Burton, Ryan, Monk, Belton. I'm not confident that's going to be, even if they stay healthy, I'm not confident that's going to be their five moving forward. Everybody's got their theories. We had someone call in earlier saying they should move Sean Ryan to right tackle, and I feel like they're probably hesitant to do that because they want some semblance of continuity. They just paid him to be the center in the offseason. They liked what they saw over the second half of the season. I don't think they're going to be moving Sean Ryan anytime soon. But I can't rule them out moving Sean Ryan, whether it be to either guard spot, more likely than tackle, but he did play tackle in college. I don't know. I don't know what the answer is. I do think, though, by the end of the season, you're going to see John Williams starting games. Whether it's because of injury or a combination of that, guys getting banged up and them just trying something new. Look, I know this offseason we spent a lot of time talking about how the only source of optimism on the O-line was that they're going to have continuity. At least we know who's going to be where. It's going to be Jordan Morgan, Aaron Banks, Sean Ryan, Anthony Belton, that right guard, and Zach Bakel-Biwele. Well, now Bakel-Biwele's out for the year. Belton seemingly fell out of the right guard competition halfway through training camp, and they gave the job to Jacob Monk, even though they didn't say that. And now Banks is hurt again, but he's basically been hurt ever since he signed here. So, look, yeah, they can improve throughout the course of time, and you highlighted a bunch of guys who have taken time to develop, like Lucas Van Ness, but realistically, in season, I have a hard time getting myself to a point where I am optimistic that this offensive line will be good enough to be a true contender. I can't get myself there. Would love to be proven wrong. It'd be great. If the Packers get to the NFC Championship game, or they even get to the playoffs, and they look the part of a real Super Bowl contender, I don't mind being called out for stuff that I say that's dead ass wrong. Call me out. It just feels like whatever mental gymnastics you want to do, I like the look of the defense. They've been getting consistent pressure even without their best player, Micah Parsons. That's great. I'm encouraged by Cam Acord and what he's done on special teams, how Sky Moore has breathe some life into the return game. Love that. I think Jordan Love's super talented. They have a really good group of pass catchers. Matthew Golden, Christian Watson, Tucker Kraft, Jaden Reed when he's healthy. I like that. Eventually, they'll probably get Josh Jacobs back. There's a lot of positives with this team, but ultimately, I feel like most contenders, most Super Bowl teams, have a reliable offensive line. And I just... have a hard time seeing this group in season improve enough on their own or adding somebody from the outside, whether it be a free agent or a trade or both. I have a hard time seeing this offensive line get to that level. I just do. I know it's September 22nd, but ultimately, however the season ends, don't make the playoffs. They do make the playoffs. They win a playoff game. They win two playoff games, whatever it is. I think by the end of the year, as I sit here today, I feel like their Achilles heel will prove to be the offensive line, and that's why their season will end whenever it does. Now, it's only week three, a lot of football to play. You're right. You can improve throughout the course of the season, so we'll leave it there for now. Thursday Night Football, the home opener, Packers hosting the Atlanta Falcons, who have been a train wreck to start the season, but at least they have their quarterback, Michael Penix Jr., who nobody really knows anything about. D. Orlando Ledbetter, a.k.a. D-Led, Falcons beat reporter, next. 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Tonight, the low 46. Tomorrow, sunny, mild, and brisk. The high 66. Thursday, game day, partly cloudy, seasonable, slightly warmer. The high 68. Temperatures in the low 60s for the game. That is just perfect for the home opener. Oh, man.
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0: The Brewers are division champs once again. For the fourth year in a row, the NL Central crown belongs to the crew. 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
2: The Green Bay Packers are 1-1 ahead of their home opener against the Atlanta Falcons. 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He's our Falcons guy, D. Orlando Ledbetter. D. Led, how you doing?
4: Hey, I'm doing great, Marcus. Thanks for having me on the show today.
2: We'll always appreciate you coming on the show. So the Falcons got to be feeling a little better, all things considered. Some big news this week out of Atlanta. Michael Penix Jr. gets the start against the Packers.
4: Yeah, no doubt. He just tough to watch Cooper Rush go out there and try to play NFL football. So that should be uplifting to the team. And, you know, he's been working with them for over the last month after he was cleared. So it's been a bit of a runway for him. But he told the coaches on Sunday that he was ready to go. And he did a big workout on Saturday and nothing. He cleared that. Lateral movement was fine, and he informed the staff that he was ready to go and play on Thursday night.
2: So when we spoke a few months ago, I was doing my Packers opponent preview series in the dog days of summer, and obviously we talked a lot about the quarterback situation. They bring in Tua Tagovailoa, who's hurt right now, and obviously had Michael Penix Jr. coming back from the torn ACL. D-Led, you were, I don't want to put words in your mouth, I don't remember exactly what you said word for word, but I do remember you were relatively high on Penix, so fill us in.
4: Yeah, I thought he was a good, you know, it was kind of crazy that they, how he got here, but I thought that, you know, he did a good job at Washington, throwing a deep ball, could make all throws to, you know, all areas of the field and all sectors. The injuries were a concern. And that popped up here really quickly. That was the one problem with drafting him so high, is that he had such a, you know, kind of gruesome injury history. But as far as making all the throws and, you know, being brought along with Kirk Cousins at the time, I thought it'd be a good plan to get him out there. He had got out there a little sooner than expected, and the results haven't been there for him. But now we get to see over a 20-game period, you know, if he can play in this league or not.
2: Obviously a lefty. D-Led, are you a righty or a lefty?
4: I'm a righty, but my wife's a lefty.
2: Okay, so are you one of those people that feels like it looks weird when lefties do other things, specifically athletically? Like, I remember growing up, like, basketball was my best sport, and I remember a lot of people thinking that it looked weird when, like, Michael Redd, who was probably the Bucks' best player for a period of my life growing up, like, it looked weird when he shot because he's a lefty. Lefty just looks different. I was always going the other way. I always thought it looked really cool, like a lefty swing in baseball or a left-handed jump shot. Lefty quarterback comes with a different set of challenges for the defense. I don't know. I feel like every human's eye is trained differently. You know what I mean?
4: Yeah, no doubt, no doubt. It's just, you know, we had Mark Brunell, Steve Young, you know, Michael Vick were all lefties, so you at least seen it. So, you know, you at least seen it over time. But yeah, and then I like a left-handed jump shooter, too, when they just stick it out front like Red used to do before the Bucks at Ohio State. So, yeah, the lefty thing does add a little touch to it.
2: Absolutely. So, D-Led, how bad was the quarterback? I could read the numbers that basically spell out really bad in all caps, but as someone who covers the team, just how bad has the quarterback play been for the Atlanta Falcons through the first couple weeks?
4: Yeah, The typical play, the play that said it all was they opened a game with a fake to Bijan after they ran them 29 times in Pittsburgh. And Cooper Rush comes out on a bootleg and decides that he's going to run, and then he fumbles on the first play of the game. So that kind of sums up how it was going. You know, at least hope you can get in the game, get a couple first downs, you know, at least, you know, let them know that we're going to put up a fight. But, you know, they knew right away that they were in over their heads against the Panthers on Sunday because Cooper Rush couldn't do anything. Then the next play was an interception. So it was bad. It was bad football.
2: So Drake London was clearly frustrated on the sideline in that game against the Panthers. Do we know any more? Like, who was he yelling at? Was it a fan? I understand him being frustrated. We probably know why he was frustrated, because there's a lot to be frustrated about, right, through two games. But what was that whole episode all about with the Falcons' top receiver, Drake London?
4: Yeah, he talked about it being personal, and I don't know what that means. I don't know if they, you know, I know what it meant on the schoolyard as kids, but not what personal fans yelling at professional millionaires, how that gets personal, unless it was somebody you knew. If they were just talking about you messing up my fantasy team or you got overpaid, you know, you got to take that with a grain of salt and keep on moving. But he obviously did not. He knew it was wrong right away, and that Falcons were pleased that he was accountable in that regard. But, yeah, that, and they just have paid him some money, too, got him a contract extension and everything. And they need every fan they can get down here, and you don't need to be having the players screaming because the fans are upset with how bad they're playing.
2: Well, I mentioned the numbers paint a pretty clear picture of how bad things have been in Atlanta. But the stat that's really been circulating throughout the week, I'd say it's gone viral anyway. Mm-hmm. The Falcons are the first team since the 2008 Rams to have no red zone plays in their first two games of the season.
4: Yeah, that's they did get kind of close, but they threw a screen to Bijan and he took it to the house for 23 yards. But other than that, they haven't gotten close. But it's just because he never practiced with the team until 48 hours before the first game. So that's what it looked like. It looked like, you know, if Bijan couldn't bust something, then they couldn't do anything. He couldn't string any passing together because, you know, they hadn't had any time in with each other. I mean, Kyle Pitts is running wide open behind the Steeler defense, and Cooper Rush just lays up a pop shot, and he has to come back and fight for it for to get an interception. That happened again against the Panthers with Jahan Dotson. So, but that wasn't his fault. I mean, you know, they didn't get him, you know, the whole plan was either Penix or Tua, and then Tua gets hurt. You know, on a Monday before the season starts, so now you got to rush Cooper Rush out there. And that's what happened. And, you know, it looked like you thought it would. You thought it would look better the second week. First, we were like, okay, that was, you know, pretty bad. But what can y'all do to improve in the 2 weeks, in the week you have? And they didn't do much.
2: I was talking to Packers safety Evan Williams in the locker room about the challenge going against the Falcons offense, because you have a new quarterback now who he played against in college when Penix was at Washington, Evan Williams was at Oregon. So there's that familiarity, but obviously he hasn't played at all this season. The offense as a whole has been struggling through 2 weeks. But what's weird is, like, you look at the personnel offensively, and at running back, you have one of the best in the league in Bijan Robinson, at receiver, Drake London, at tight end, Kyle Pitts, and Evan Williams made sure to point out they've really struggled to get the ball in their hands through a couple of weeks, which is the whole point. But, like, from a personnel standpoint, for an offense that's been really, really bad through two games, they've got a ton of talent on the perimeter and in the backfield.
4: Yeah, no doubt about it. That's why it was kind of frustrating for the fan base, at least, is because it shouldn't have been that hard to, you know, somebody should be open. You know, they can't cover all of that. If and Cooper Rush wasn't able to find the open person, he kept finding the other team. So they kind of dared him to be accurate, and he couldn't do it. So that's real tough when you're just throwing the ball to the other team pretty much, and your receivers are basically playing defensive back all the time.
2: Talking to D. Orlando Ledbetter, Falcons beat reporter from BowtieSports.com. Looking at the Falcons defense, let's talk about former Packers Za'Darius Smith. He's back in the league after a brief retirement, and D-Led, I was reading about the reason he stepped away last year. He's really gone through some tough times lately, hasn't he?
4: Yeah, no doubt about it. You know, parents and grandparents, you know, deceased in his life and, you know, led him to retire last year. From a team that was, you know, contender for the Super Bowl there. So, but he played for Coach Stefanski in Cleveland, you know, and he had to stop in Green Bay, and he's been around the league, but seems like a, you know, pretty nice guy. He kind of came and bared his soul to the Atlanta media that he didn't even know, but from Greenville, Alabama, not too far from here, passed through there on my drive down to Mobile to the Senior Bowl every year, but, yeah, he's provided leadership at age 34. Looks like he's got a little bit left in the tank. He's played 16 snaps the first game and then a little bit more here the second. I think he'll be ready to go, you know, maybe get close to a full-time complement of snaps when they're playing the Packers on Thursday night.
2: 2.5 sacks through 2 games, 8 pressures, according to Pro Football Focus. And I'm guessing Z will be looking forward to this matchup specifically for a variety of reasons, but one of them certainly being that this Packers offensive line just isn't very good. So, Z and whatever else, how is this Falcons pass rush, D-Led?
4: Yeah, they've generated a little bit more than, you know, people had anticipated. Samson Ebukam looks like he might be out. He was one of the good guys over there too, but you know, they weren't expecting too much from this group because, you know, Jaylen Walker injured his knee and James Pierce is on suspension. So they've been able to get a little bit more pressure than everybody had anticipated, kind of the group thing. But Za'Darius has been the one with the most of the flash there in the pass rush.
2: Cornerback A.J. Terrell, one of the more recognizable names on the roster, but he's dealing with a groin injury?
4: Yeah, he was placed on IR today, so he won't be playing. Interesting guy will be out there, C.J. Henderson. He was drafted 9th overall by Jacksonville in 2020, but, you know, it didn't pan out, had injuries. Urban Meyer came in and didn't like him and ended up trading him to the Panthers. Had a couple uneven seasons with the Panthers and, you know, found himself out of the, pretty much out of the league in 2024. More injuries, a neck injury, time with the Texans and Steelers. And then the Falcons just took a flyer on him in 2025 in November. And, you know, Coach Raheem Morris and Jerry Gray and those guys think they can, you know, save every cornerback in the league. And, you know, so they built him back up. And now looks like he's going to be starting. He started 2 games last year, played in 4. Looks like he's going to be starting on Thursday night in Lambeau Field.
2: All right, last question for you, D-Led. Objectively, the Falcons have been one of the worst teams in the league through 2 games, but now obviously they have their preferred quarterback in Michael Penix Jr. Toughest question that I have asked you yet, D. Orlando Ledbetter. Do the Falcons have any bright spots? You can't say quarterback with Michael Penix. What are the Falcons' bright spots? Do they exist?
4: Yeah, the shining bright spot is running back Bijan Robinson, who, you know, went for 173 in the opening week against the Steelers when everybody knew that he was coming. And so the Panthers kind of ganged up, doubled down on it sometime with 9 people in the box. But that's their bright, shining bright light. If, you know, the Packers got to respect the fact that Penix can throw it over the top, then they got to be slow up into the box. So if they do come up, then, you know, he's also a good receiver coming out of the backfield. So that's the one thing that the Falcons have going for them is they might have one of the best, if not the best running back in the National Football League.
2: Prediction?
4: Yeah, I'm processing because it looks like the Packers are struggling too. You have to barely beat the Jets and, got blitzed to smithereens by the Vikings. So, I don't think the Falcons have a blitz like that in the cornerback. They've given up 8 passes of 20 yards or more, including a 55-yarder. So I don't see how they come up and with all this going on and put together enough to win. They're just trying to put together. They're just trying to get to the red zone, Marcus. They have not even been to the red zone this year. They can get to the red zone. Then they can, you know, it's baby steps. Then next thing, some touchdowns. So, you know, this team is so far behind everybody that, I think the Packers will be okay, even if they, still got the bad line and the defense is a little leaky. But, you're waiting for Micah Parsons to get back. But, I think the Packers should be favored. They're favored by 6 on one of the spreads I looked up this morning, and I think that's about right.
2: D-Led, thank you so much for your time, as always, and I'll be looking for you in the press box, okay?
4: All righty. Thanks so much. I'll be looking for you also. Take care, and thanks for having me.
2: Appreciate you. D. Orlando Ledbetter does an awesome job, covers the Atlanta Falcons at his own site, bowtiesports.com.
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2: When you see number 96 on the field for the Packers, you gotta know how much that number, that jersey number, mattered to Jonathan Ford. He told me during training camp that he hated the number that he was wearing at the time, which was number 64. He thought he looked like a guard, a la Jerry Kramer. And Jay Ford just needed to make the 53-man roster so he could get himself a number in the 90s. And that's what happened. We talked about that with him in the locker room.
35: 96, man.
36: No, I appreciate you, man.
37: I was going to ask about that. So you said you wanted a 90s number.
36: Mm-hmm.
37: How quickly did that happen when you found out you made the team? And how'd that whole process go?
36: It was very quick because that was the moment I was waiting on. I just wanted to know if I was going to make the team or not. It happened. I text Coach, I'm like, hey, what are we doing, you know, and he gave me the opportunity to wear it, and I changed it, so it was good.
37: When you say you texted Coach, was it VO? Was it?
36: Oh, it was just one of the defensive coaches, you know, it was something we already talked about. He was already like, the number's waiting on you, just got to make the team and, you know, get ready to go, and I'm like, cool, so ended up happening, and then I ended up getting the number, so.
2: It's a numbers game. Life is a numbers game when you think about it.
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39: No. Oh, you didn't know? 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
2: We're going to hear from Packers head coach Matt LaFleur over at Lambeau Field when he steps to the podium. Right around the top of the hour, we'll hear from head coach Matt LaFleur and his lieutenants, his coordinators. Ahead of Thursday night's home opener between the Packers and the Falcons. A weird schedule, obviously. We know two Thursday night games in the span of a month. Thursday against the Atlanta Falcons, and then about a month from now, they'll host the Carolina Panthers. So two NFC South foes on short weeks at Lambeau Field coming up.
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2: All right, so tying up some loose ends. Actually, I should play that again in case you missed it earlier. Tying up loose ends. Speaking of that, I got some Edger and Cooper stuff. I did it earlier. I should do it again. But tying up some loose ends. We'll see if I remember that. This will be a test in my memory and how my synapses are firing. Because I have no one in studio to remind me, hey, Marcus, what was that you were going to say about tying up loose ends? I could write a note, but that wouldn't be much of a test. Now my brain is just all over the place. Anyway. Tying up loose ends, Edger and Cooper. Remember it, Marcus. We'll see. You guys will all be able to find out if I'm still lucid. So Gavin in Green Bay, circling back to something that I said about, or I guess it was Gerald in Fond du Lac called in and said, on the bright side with the offensive line, the more you do something, the better you'll be. So you can improve throughout the course of a season. These guys will get more experience and they'll be better for it. And that's totally fair. Generally speaking, more time on task leads to self-improvement. Really, in any walk of life, I would suppose. Whatever you do for a living, chances are, in a variety of ways, you were not as good when you started as you are now. As time goes on, the more time on task you have, generally speaking, the better that you are. Unfortunately, the Packers have not had the benefit of continuity along the offensive line because Buck will be well now out for the season. But before that, he was in and out of the lineup throughout camp, managing an injury or his recovery from the partially torn patellar tendon. Now it's a fully torn patellar tendon. He's done for the year. Aaron Banks has been injured really ever since they signed him in March of 2025. And then guys have been moving around. It looked like Jager Burton was the next in line to start at left guard when, if and when they'd be without Aaron Banks until they started Donovan Jennings in the season opener. Then Jennings got hurt and Burton finally got a chance to play. The line did look better against the Jets. Looked better than it did in the season opener against the Vikings, but it would have been darn near impossible to look any worse. But anyway, the time on task thing, Gavin in Green Bay texts in and says, if time on task makes you better, then what the hell's going on with Matt LaFleur? Wow.
0: Woo!
2: All right. I mentioned also earlier with where this offensive line is at, Anthony Belton limited today with an elbow. We'll see how severe that is. I have no idea. Maybe he's fine. Maybe it happened in practice, or they didn't practice, though. So I guess he would have just reported it. It's an estimation. Anyway, with where this offensive line is at, like I said earlier, if you're 300 pounds, make sure your phone is on loud. It's not on do not disturb. It's not on vibrate because you may miss a green and golden opportunity that you never get back this week because the Packers might call you up and ask you to play on the offensive line against the Falcons. It's getting somewhat close to that being not all that crazy to suggest. Woof. Play John Williams. Nate in Oshkosh asks, will Frankie Winters be in town for this week's game? You know what? That's a good question because it is alumni weekend, or do they call it weekend if it's on a Thursday? I guess I don't know that, but more than 50 former players, halftime recognition, 60th anniversary of the Super Bowl I team. 30th anniversary of the Super Bowl 31 team. 60th anniversary, Super Bowl 1. 30th anniversary, Super Bowl 31. All right, here we go. So I did see Jerry Kramer will not be here this weekend. So prayers with Jerry Kramer. I've not seen. I saw that this morning. I don't know any details on that or if anything more has come of that. But let's see. Earl Dotson, he could probably play. Who else we working with here? Yeah, there's more skill position guys that I'm seeing, at least the featured Packers in terms of the alumni or for autograph signings and stuff. So I don't know, but I think Kevin Berry's still around town, right? Kevin Berry maybe make a comeback. Could he play? I could text Mike Wall right now. I think Mike Wall probably weighs about 240 pounds, maybe. Looks great. Doesn't look like he could play offensive line right now. Mark Towser's always around. Could he still play? Would he be an upgrade on this offensive line right now? Like, I don't mean to make light of it. It's a terrible deal with Zach Bakalbiwele. Their offensive line was already a problem, and now they just lost their best player for the rest of the season, and he faces a 9-month recovery at least. It could be a career, could affect the rest of his career. I mean, there's no way around that. So, we'll leave it there. We'll hear from head coach Matt LaFleur when he's at the podium at 12.
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7: I don't need to hear anything from anybody. 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Play offense, not defense. 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Just play the game one way. You hit a ball in the gap, run. Boom, coming in hot.
5: The Mayor's Office.

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10: When you see number 96 on the field for the Packers, you gotta know how much that number, that jersey number, mattered to Jonathan Ford. He told me during training camp that he hated the number that he was wearing at the time, which was number 64. He thought he looked like a guard, a la Jerry Kramer. And Jay Ford just needed to make the 53-man roster so he could get himself a number in the 90s. And that's what happened. We talked about that with him in the locker room.
11: 96, man.
12: No, I appreciate it, man.
13: I was going to ask about that. So you said you wanted a 90s number.
12: Mm-hmm.
13: How quickly did that happen when you found out you made the team? And how'd that whole process go?
12: It was very quick because that was the moment I was waiting. I just wanted to know if I was going to make the team or not. It happened. I text coach, I'm like, hey, what are we doing, you know, and he gave me the opportunity to wear it, and I changed it, so it was good.
13: When you say you texted coach, was it D.O.?
12: It was just one of the defensive coaches, you know, it was something we already talked about. He was already like, the number's waiting on you, just got to make the team and, you know, get ready to go, and I'm like, cool. So ended up happening, and then I ended up getting the number. So.
10: It's a numbers game. Life is a numbers game when you think about it.
9: If you want to talk sports, then you better call Eversole. 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
10: So, did anybody notice last segment I failed? I said I was going to tie up some loose ends. Responded to a couple text messages, and then I remembered, tie up loose ends. I should probably get back to that Edgerrin Cooper content from earlier, because it was fun. I thought it was fun. It was kind of fun. It's pretty fun. Just regular amount of fun. And then I forgot to do it. I'm like, I could write it down, but this will be more of a synapse test and see how my brain is working. Well, apparently my brain's not working. So, Edgerrin Cooper is off to a really, really good start this season. Duh. That's not all I had to say in regards to the Edgerrin Cooper content that I wanted to highlight. So, Edgerrin Cooper's off to a great start. Like a really, really good start. The Packers, based on negative plays, have the most disruptive defense in the NFL through two games. If that's how we want to define the word disruptive. Packers defense has created a league-high 19 negative plays in two games. Linebacker Edgerrin Cooper leads the league with five tackles for loss, two sacks, five tackles for loss. That's most in the NFL. Lucas Van Ness is tied for second in the league with four tackles for loss, and he now leads the team with 2.5 sacks. So Edgerrin Cooper's off to a great start, and we've seen Edgerrin Cooper now a couple different times do his sack celebration. Zaire Franklin was talking about that after the season opener about how excited he was to see Edgerrin Cooper doing what he did. This was in the

0: the Vikings game. So first I'll play that. Here's Zaire Franklin. This is last week. Asked, what did you see from Edgerrin Cooper in that Vikings game when he was probably the biggest bright spot all over the field? Here's Zaire Franklin.
1: Oh, just flying around, making hella plays. He had a hell of a celebration. I've been begging for him to pull that celebration out, and he hit it. So I'm glad he did that. But, man, he's just a special player, man.
0: Yeah, so he loved the celebration. He liked to turn up with him. So, Edgerrin Cooper is obviously very country. He's got the southern drawl, wears cowboy hats, owns horses, to my understanding, owns a bunch of land. In part for those horses. He's also a dog guy. I think he's got like 3 or 4 dogs, or at least he did. Hopefully they're all doing well. Owns horses, rides horses. He's a country boy. I watch Yellowstone, but I'm not a country boy. I'm not like a city slicker either. I grew up in the rough streets, the suburb of McFarland, Wisconsin, 53558, and I grew up on a cul-de-sac. I'm not a country boy. Edgerrin Cooper is a country boy. So I could tell that Edgerrin's sack celebration clearly involves throwing a lasso. Like Jared Allen, remember Jared Allen's like cattle roping celebration? I still don't really know what he was doing there. But Edgerrin Cooper clearly throws a lasso and then he kind of like gives it a yank at the bottom. And I couldn't really, I didn't know exactly what he was doing there. So because I'm such a curious soul, and had the opportunity to ask him to explain exactly what he's doing with his sack celebration, I took that opportunity and I learned something.
2: This is probably a stupid question, but I know you were asked about the celebration. I can tell, like, it's a lasso, right? But, like, can you explain it, what the, like, the whole thing, what you're doing?
3: Oh, so, no, they got roping with horses and stuff like that, so, you know. Once you throw it, you got to bring the slack in. If you know roping calves or anything like that. So you got to bring the slack in and you got to dally up. So
2: what's that good? What's it called? Dally?
3: Dally, yeah. So okay. You got to tie it up to the saddle.
2: Okay.
3: Yeah. So perfect.
4: Are you so, as
3: that's
4: good?
3: Another conversation.
4: Are you as good in real life as you are in your celebration?
3: I play football, man. But yeah.
0: All right, so dally up. I had never heard that phrase, but now I guess dally up is when you toss the lasso, you tie it back to the saddle. So now it makes sense. I mean, I don't know what I thought he was doing. That's kind of what I thought he was doing. Tying it or something, tighten the slack or yanking on the slack or whatever. But now I know. Dally up. I'm going to try to use that phrase at home. And just, now my mind is going somewhere else and I don't want to make it weird. We'll hear from head coach Matt LaFleur next.
5: ABC News, I'm Michelle Franzen. As the war with Iran nears the 7-month mark, President Trump delivering a speech today to world leaders at the UN General Assembly, re-upping his threats against Iran, defending the U.S.-Israeli campaign. The president later told reporters his team met with an Iran delegation on the sidelines and expressed optimism. Here's ABC's Ian Pannell.
6: I think we've seen some fundamental shifts throughout the Middle East because of the war launched by President Trump and Prime Minister Netanyahu in Israel. We've seen Gulf allies, normally reliable Gulf allies, start to shift away from the U.S. and look about other alternatives.
5: Airports in the Northeast catching up from yesterday's cancellations and delays, all caused by an equipment outage at the Regional Air Traffic Control Center that oversees flights at Newark Liberty International and Philadelphia Airport. Severe storms could throw a new wrench into travel plans today, and forecasters are tracking a nor'easter that could move up the eastern seaboard this weekend. This is ABC News.
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10: The Rams beat the Giants last night 28-6. The Rams bounced back, but the Giants were faced with a lot of injuries during last night's game. Jackson Dart, Malik Nabers, Brian Burns. After the feel-good vibes in New York after week one in the win over the Cowboys, the Giants now face waiting to see how long Dart will be out. I'm Chris Black.
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20: You're coming out having to ask, are we all there yet? 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You wouldn't even have to ask. If he was playing that good, you wouldn't even have to ask.
0: Well, respectfully, that's exactly why I'm asking. I don't think it's a question I should have to ask, but you're proving that it is.
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0: That's me. Thank you for joining me. It's a Tuesday that feels like, in some ways, a Tuesday. In other ways, in football ways, it feels more like a Friday. This would technically be, let's see, right? So 2 days away from the game. Yeah. Packers on a short week hosting the Atlanta Falcons in their home opener. The big news today, right tackle Zach Bacalbuele confirmed in the locker room that he suffered a fully torn patellar tendon. He will miss the remainder of the season. He will undergo surgery and be out. Well, he faces a 9-month recovery process. He mentioned that the turf at MetLife certainly didn't help the situation, but he doesn't think that he rushed back too soon. Just a tough blow, a really big blow to the Packers' offensive line, which was already a big concern and certainly still is very much so a big concern. So, with all the injury stuff going on, Jaden Reed's status, obviously, the offense, Bacalbuele out for the season, but he's not the only offensive line currently fighting through injury. All that being said, let's go over to Lambeau Field, where the head coach, Matt LaFleur, is at the podium, and let's listen in.
21: What day is it?
22: Friday.
21: I know. Yeah. I know. Yeah. Feels like a Friday.
22: That's the case you got your final injury report yet?
21: No, not yet.
1: not a football question, but how's Jim doing?
21: Well, I talked to him after the game, and he was in good spirits. He's back in Green Bay, and obviously still going through a lot of testing and consulting with doctors. But from what I'm being told, he's doing okay.
14: Do you think he'll have him back this season?
21: It's way too early for that right now. He's just got a lot. I mean, there's a lot going on.
1: What does he, again, not necessarily a football question, but just what does he add as far as a leader or person in the locker room?
21: Yeah, all that. I mean, he's a juice guy. And, you know, we put a lot on his plate, so certainly not having him available. I think we saw some of the effects of that last season when he came back and just – the complexity it can put into our offense. So that's something that we just have to adjust to. And, you know, I do feel that confident that we have some guys capable of fulfilling a lot of the things that he did.
14: Matt, if Belton is healthy and available, is he the right tackle?
21: Yeah, he'll be the right tackle.
14: He's okay because he's not
21: injured. Yeah, I know that. I mean, I would anticipate him being out there. But, again, we still got, 48 hours.
22: There was a report that it was a back for Jaden. Was it his neck or his back?
21: It was his neck.
23: With the injuries on the offensive line, it being a short week, what's it like trying to figure out who that five might be?
21: Yeah, that's we're just like putting a puzzle together. So, but that's the situation, and we got to do the best that we can to go out there and play winning football. So nobody cares about the circumstance. It is a circumstance, and you got to work around it.
14: Zach has fought like hell to get back to week one. Having the same injury, same knee, is there any thought that the pressure he puts on himself that he might have been back too early?
21: I don't necessarily think that. I think, you know, we put these guys through extensive training and testing, and once they're cleared, ready to go, and the player has a lot to do with that too in terms of their comfort level and confidence and being able to go out there and perform. Unfortunately, it's one of those things that happens in football, and it sucks. I hate it for him. He's been through a lot now, and this is just added on.
14: Is there any chance of Banks being available Thursday? Or?
21: Well, we'll give it up to game time.
24: Matt, how did you feel about a couple of your offensive linemen kind of having Jordan's back on that hit in the end zone?
21: That's what it should look like right there. I mean, and I thought they did it in the right way. I mean, nobody drew a flag. Certainly, I know we've been heavily penalized, and we don't want to set ourselves back any further than we already have, but everybody on this team needs to have each other's backs.
14: Hey, Matt, would you be okay with taking a flag even if it takes points off the board in that situation? Because it could have been, like, it wasn't, but, like, is that okay if you have your quarterback?
21: I think every circumstance is a little bit different. I would say the complexion of the game, that would not have been great.
14: So what do you tell them about picking the right situations and moments to do that or not?
21: Well, I mean, it's hard to control that. I mean, there's emotion involved in this game, and you just try to educate guys the best you can in terms of what's tolerated and what's not tolerated. And I do think going to the defense of your teammate is one of those things that has to happen, especially when it's your quarterback. And but I was pleased in the fact that nobody got penalized.
23: Do you think that's something that maybe they were, not that they don't care about Jordan, but that they were reluctant to do because they didn't want to get, like, there have been times in the past where maybe you expected them to do something and they didn't. Is that something that it's hard to kind of figure out with your guys?
21: Yeah, I think that every situation is a little bit different, and there's no, you know, black and white in that. I think sometimes you got to live in the gray, but certainly you want your team to be disciplined, but you also love to see them coming to their brother's back, you know, getting their brother's back. So that was one, though, that, you know, it happened, and I was – pleased with the response, and I was pleased with the end result, the outcome.
23: Speaking of flags, look, you're not coaching these guys to have 26 penalties after two games, but what are you kind of focused on to try and get that number down?
21: Well, it for me, it comes down to the pre-snap stuff. That's focus and concentration, and those are inexcusable. I thought our defense did a much better job this last game, especially, you know, that we were out there in a very similar situation as week one, and we did not jump off sides. So that was an improvement. I know we had the one penalty for jumping off sides. It looked to me like the tackle was moving in the stance, but it didn't get called, and sometimes that's the way it goes. And then there were a couple silly post-snap penalties that are unacceptable, and we address them, and we show it in the team meeting, and it really hurts field position when you do stuff like that. I mean, I'm going to chalk it up to two young players, and hopefully they'll learn from it. They need to learn from it.
24: Matt, on the play where Love hit Golden on kind of a lob pass to the right at the end there, it looks like he's watching the corner trigger. Is that something that you guys talked about this offseason? Because it seems like that's a trend in the league. Is like if you go condensed, those corners are, the cats are coming at you.
21: Sure,
24: like,
21: yeah.
24: Is that at least between him and Golden?
21: No, we had an alert on the play for that situation, and you know, it was great recognition by the two players. So, and I thought Jordan threw a great ball out there because the corner kind of stopped, and then he had to put a little bit more air under that ball. But it was great execution by those guys, and I loved MG's mindset after catching that ball. I mean, he was going to score. I think it took everything in his body not to cut back against the grain, and I'm glad he didn't. But I thought he finished the way we want to finish on the sidelines too, lowering his pad level and initiating contact.
22: He's almost halfway to the amount of targets he had last year. What do you think he's shown with those increased opportunities?
21: Yeah, I just see a guy that gets better with every opportunity, and I think we saw some things. I thought he was our offensive player of the game, and he took some fundamental things that maybe we didn't do so well in week one when he had opportunity to, we call it drop step, and whenever there's two defenders, the saying is C2 split two, and it didn't happen week one. We challenged him on it, and then he went out there and did it in this last game, catching a stick route. It was 2nd and 7, and he drop step, gets 8 yards, and it keeps us out of third down, which we obviously need to stay out of third down right now.
14: On the play that Jordan took that shot, he was pretty decisive. Like, as soon as he saw an opening, he took off, and I know it didn't count, but he made a play on that. And later in the quarter, he took a shot to Matthew. It sure looked like he could have gotten a lot of yards if he ran. How do you teach when is the right time for a quarterback to tuck it?
21: Yeah, I think it's all feel. That's something I know, looking back on the tape, that he certainly wished he would have taken off and ran, because we probably would have been in field goal range at that point. So, but it's you got to learn from every opportunity out there, and I think he will.
14: You got a run game right now that needs all the help they can get, obviously, and he's a guy that can make plays with his leg, not just his arm. Is that something you'd like to see him do more of just from now? I know he plays the position the way he does. He's a thrower first, but would that be a help for what you guys are going through?
21: Yeah, if the situation's right for it, like, I think that one's a great example of when you can take off and use your legs when just it the middle of the pocket blows open, instead of chucking one down the field, especially in that situation when all you're trying to do is get into field goal range, really. And, you know, but thankfully we were able to still come out on top.
1: Jordan's last in the league in completion percentage. I realize it takes all 11, so that's the question here. How do you find, or how do you get some increased efficiency with your passing game?
21: Yeah, I think, I mean, it's all 11. It's myself. It's our staff just calling plays that where he's got places to go with the football. It's the guys blocking for him up front. So I'd say it's a collective effort.
14: Matt, a minute ago you cracked a joke about third down. I'm sure it's not funny to look at those numbers.
21: No, it's disgusting.
14: But what do you do to get better there? Is it as straightforward as being in a more manageable situation, or is there more to it?
21: I think that is really the majority of it. I mean, I think you look at our third downs, I want to say we're last in the league and distance to go. It's almost 3rd and 10 every time, which if you're in those situations, it's a low percentage. So we got to get into the 3rd and 3s, the short yardage situations, and then do a good job, you know, executing in those moments.
24: Kind of off that, Matt. I know you've heard the old coaching saying, think players, not plays, in critical moments. I look at the return that Moore gave you, you get down to the red zone, and in that moment, you've got two handoffs to Chris Brooks. And I'm just, where's the mentality there when you're thinking Chris Brooks and not Jordan Love? Like, it feels like.
21: Yeah, that's a fair question. I think, you know, when you look at it, if teams are going to sit there and play two high safeties, you have to be able to establish a run game. You have to. Otherwise, it's tough sledding in the pass game, and there's a lot of things that suffer because of that. You mentioned the completion percentage hasn't been great either. So I think every situation is a little bit different. We're obviously going to call the plays that we think are going to give us the best opportunity to go score, and unfortunately, it didn't work out in that situation.
2: Atlanta's offense has really struggled thus far. What kind of difference can Penix make to that offense coming in now?
21: Yeah, I mean, I think he's a quarterback that's gone in there and played really solid football. So I would bet that their offense is going to look a little bit different Thursday night, so it's going to be a great challenge for our defense.
3: Yeah, speaking of the running game, I know you didn't like him coughing up the ball, but did Caleb Johnson show you something on Sunday that you probably need to get him more involved?
21: Yeah, he did a lot of good things. I think, you know, just you talk about getting into a rhythm. I think just the first play of overtime when he rips off a 12-yard run on an outside zone, I think that was big for us. So that kind of got us going a little bit.
1: We've talked about third down and completion percentage, a bunch of not good stuff. Offensively, I'm sure there's something that you like. What do you like, and what are the building blocks going forward that you can lean on?
21: Yeah, I mean, it's week two, and I'm not going to make light of it. Certainly, we're getting everything corrected, and there's some things that we have to do schematically as well. But I'm not going to overreact to it either. So bottom line is you got to find ways to win football games in this league, and we're fortunate to be able to do that on Sunday, and we're looking to go do it again.
3: Keyshawn obviously was giving you guys a big bounce in the return game a couple of years ago. Last year you weren't getting that. Has what's happened in the first two games with Sky been just incredible to see again, and what does that do for you guys?
21: Yeah, I mean, it puts us in position to score a lot more points, and we got the one thing that we have to do a better job of is we got to capitalize when we do get good field position. You know, we have not done a great job of that.
24: Lucas Van Ness has started pretty hot. I mean, did you expect this kind of production from him right out of the gate? And how excited are you at the possibility of getting Micah paired with him in a couple weeks?
21: Yeah, I think we've seen enough from Lucas over the course of his time here. The big thing I would say with him is just the availability. And when he's out there, he's been impactful. And sometimes that stuff doesn't always show up on the stat sheet, you know. But he's playing like an animal right now, and we need him to continue to do that.
3: Jagger made a pretty good impression on you early on. What did you think of his 23 snaps? And I know Aaron Banks is your starting left guard if he's healthy, but he's dealt with a lot. Is there any part of you that maybe wants to think about just saying, hey, we believe in letting young guys play and go through growing pains and come out on the other side, and giving Jagger that kind of an opportunity?
21: Well, yeah. I mean, everything's a competitive situation, I would say, and I think Banks has played some good football for us. And Jagger, I'm excited about his future. So we'll let it all play out, and where it goes, it goes.
4: Two more, please.
5: Is there a reason right now to not play Jagger anymore, just in terms of development, each snaps, right? And the more, maybe some mistakes, but the more you play, the better.
21: Yeah, potentially, but we're also trying to just build the continuity of the five guys up front. So I think there's a little bit of a double-edged sword right there. Yeah, you want to get those guys reps and get that experience and let them play through some growing pains that most young players have. But, you know, just with our situation as it is right now, I would expect him to end up having to play some football for us.
4: Thank you, guys.
21: Thanks.
0: Packers head coach Matt LaFleur over at Lambeau Field. Obviously, a lot to sort out on the offensive line. Zach Bacalbuele out for the season with a fully torn patellar tendon. So an offensive line that was in bad shape is now without its best player, because offensive line is singular. It's not there. Anyway, Zach Bacalbuele out for the season. That is, it's not good for the Packers. We got to grab a break. We'll pick it up on the other side. 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The low 46, cool and crisp tomorrow, sunny and brisk. The high 66, and then Thursday, game day, partly cloudy, seasonable, slightly warmer. Beautiful early fall weather for the Packers game. The high 68, temps in the low 60s, upper 50s for the game. 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
0: When you see number 96 on the field for the Packers, you gotta know how much that number, that jersey number, mattered to Jonathan Ford. He told me during training camp that he hated the number that he was wearing at the time, which was number 64. He thought he looked like a guard, a la Jerry Kramer. And Jay Ford just needed to make the 53-man roster so he could get himself a number in the 90s. And that's what happened. We talked about that with him in the locker room.
1: 96, man.
29: No, I appreciate you, man.
30: I was going to ask about that. So you said you wanted a 90s number.
29: Mm-hmm.
30: How quickly did that happen when you found out you made the team? And how'd that whole process go?
29: It was very quick because that was the moment I was waiting. I just wanted to know if I was going to make the team or not. It happened. I text coach, I'm like, hey, what are we doing, you know, and he gave me the, you know, the opportunity to wear it, and I changed it, so it was good.
30: When you say you texted coach, was it VO? Was it?
29: Well, it was just one of the defensive coaches, you know, it was something we already talked about. He was already like, the number's waiting on you, just got to make the team and, you know, get ready to go, and I'm like, cool. So ended up happening, and then I ended up getting the number, so.
0: It's a numbers game. Life is a numbers game when you think about it.
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32: It's the home opener this Thursday night at Lambeau. We're talking Packers, Falcons on The Fan.
0: So the big topic du jour for the Green Bay Packers: Zach Bakalbiwele out for the season. The offensive line in flux. Jaden Reed's status still to be determined. Back in Green Bay is Jaden Reed, but still too soon to say if he'll be back this season, according to head coach Matt LaFleur. So that's up in the air, too. Now, fortunately, when the kick is up in the air or punt is up in the air and the Packers are set to receive said kick or punt, hallelujah, Sky Moore is here, the savior of the Packers' return game. Had a good one-on-one conversation with Sky Moore in the locker room earlier, about 7 minutes, but I already hit that a little earlier. We'll table it there, and you can check it out on the daily Better Call Eversol podcast, and or we'll swing back to that later this week. Meanwhile, we'll go back out to Lambeau Field and hear from Packers special teams coordinator Cam Acord, the ever so enthusiastic and energetic Packers special teams coordinator. Last season, Packers' longest punt return was 20 yards. Sky Moore on Sunday against the Jets had a punt return of 63 yards, which is the longest punt return of the NFL season. He currently leads the league with a punt return average of nearly 19 yards. He leads the league in total punt return yards and has the longest punt return in the NFL. Oh, by the way, he also had a 43-yard kick return as well. So, he's good. It's nice to have a real threat as a return specialist. Cam Acord over at Lambeau Field being asked about exactly that inside the media auditorium on the heels of the first win of the season against the Jets. Of course, the Falcons coming up Thursday night in the home opener. Let's go out to Lambeau Field at the podium with special teams coordinator Cam Acord talking about Sky Moore and whatever else.
2: What did you see and what did you think on Sky's 63?
12: You know, I think all 11 guys out there did a good job. I think that's what it talks about. It's not just one guy. Obviously, Sky is the guy with the ball in his hand and does a tremendous job for us. Still early in the year. Still got some stuff we can improve on. Obviously, you're always looking to improve, but did a great job getting vertical. And the guys did a great job, you know, finishing their blocks and competing down the field. You know, so I think it always goes back to the strain. You know, and finishing the play. You know, you never know what play is going to happen, when they're going to get a big one, when you're not. So it goes back to the guys, just every single play showing up. But it's all 11 guys out there. You know, you look at it and you watch, and all 11 guys are doing their job. So that's good to see, but there's still a lot of stuff we can clean up for sure, too.
5: As field goals go, wise, both of those for Trey were obviously manageable, especially with his leg, but he's a rookie. That situation before this league, how meaningful would that be for you?
12: I think anytime you have an impactful kick, I don't know if it's 10 yards or 50 yards, they're all, you know, high intensity. But obviously a game winner, you know, is obviously one that you kind of love it. That's a little short, you know, but, you know, have all the confidence in the world. But I think that's just going to continue to improve with him, you know, every day, obviously out there. But I think it's really good to just see him go out there, all the confidence to hit the kick. You know, he has his routine, which he went through, and it was really good to see for sure.
13: What do you like about Sturdivant as a gunner, and how much of a role did he play in those two muffs early?
12: Yeah, he did a good job. You know, that credit to him. Well, we tell all the guys, every week you got to be prepared. You never know when your number's going to be called. You know, we talked about it, I guess, in training camp, how many guys we were working and how many guys were still working. So I think that's a credit to him being ready to go when his number got called. He did a really good job out there. And, you know, you only get so many reps of practice, and you may not get every rep, but you got to get the mental reps too. And it's a good learning process, not only for him, but every guy in that situation, young guy, practice squad guy, whatever it may be, that, hey, you never know when something's going to happen, your number's going to get called, and take advantage of your opportunity, which obviously, you know, he made two good plays out there, did some positive things. So, you know, I think that's a credit to the guys at practice, pushing one another, which is what we talk about every day. Like, we want to compete with each other and make each other better at practice.
5: Like, he was in on a few different plays.
12: Excitement for sure, you know. Man of my own heart, you know. So he does a great job for us. You know, he brings some energy and some juice, and he's a physical football player. So he does a good job on understanding, you know, when to go, when to not go, how he has to play. He does a really good job for us. So it was good to see him get out there. You know, obviously last year, you know, had an injury and everything, but he's responding. He continues to get better. So, you know, hopefully we just keep trending in that way.
13: On the Monday Night Football pregame show yesterday, they were highlighting like the best plays of the week, and one of them was Oladapo getting knocked down on Sky's big return and then running however many yards it was the other way.
3: Yeah.
13: Is that a play that stuck out to you? What does a play like that show you?
3: Yeah, that's great strain. It's great effort. You know, I tell a guy all the time in the return game, it may not look pretty. You may not be the greatest block. You know, you're not going to pancake the guy, but did you stop your guy and prevent him from making the tackle? You know, then guess what? You did your job. So it may not be just a perfect fit up, move a guy. There's some things that's going to be collisions, and you're almost be like a speed bump, you know, so to speak. But then you're going to be able to get up, respond, go find somebody else, spring him there. So that was a great effort, strain clip, you know, and KT does a good job for us with that. So it's really good to see. You know, the guys are out there competing for one another, and that's what I love about it.
4: Daniel obviously had a really nice game, put a lot of spin on the ball. Their returners seem to have trouble with it. But is there anything you can stress or do to get him to, like, it seems both of these weeks he's had one check, like one, like 20-something, 130-something. Everything else, fantastic. Is there, like, a mental hurdle there, or is it just time on task?
3: I wouldn't say there's a mental hurdle or anything like that. I think it's just, you know, each punt's its own. I mean, we talk about it. I know it's cliche to say, but you can see it, right? You just said it. Like, there's a great one, and there's one that's not quite as well. I think it's just continuing to trust that process and finding that rhythm out there that each kick is on and making sure we're just making good contact. You know, obviously, we got to continue to improve, and which I think we will.
14: I get that it's about all 11, but what does it do for you to have a guy like Sky, and what does it do for the other 10 to know you've got a guy that you're blocking for that can do what he can do?
3: Well, I think they take all ownership on it, and I truly mean that. Like, when you do have a guy that has ability back there, then all 10 take more pride in it up there. And I think, you know, he talks to them, they talk to each other, and they understand that the value of it. And when a guy, you know, has ability back there, whether it's catching it, getting 10, getting 12, you know, we talk about that. We want to steal the first down. It's guys are just competing, and that's why it is all 11. Because they know if we can block our guy for just 3 seconds and give him space and room, then he can make something happen. So that's why it ties back into all 11. Obviously, you want a guy back there that can handle the ball and make plays happen with the ball in his hands. And that goes a long way. But I think that's why it's just so unique. And that's why special teams is all 11 guys. It takes one guy to break down to have a big play or not have a big play.
15: What do you think of the career that Nick has put together, Falk, and what did you take away, you know, from those years working with him that you took away from your own?
3: I probably learned more about kicking from Nick and Stephen Koskowski than anybody, to be honest with you. And Nick's a tremendous, tremendous kicker. He really is, and he can do a lot of things with the football. You know, I can't say enough good things about him when I coached him. Great, great human being, great person, and, you know, the way he's played his career, you know, and how well he's responded. You know, he had a bump in the road, if you go back and look at it, and then he responded, you know, in 90-something percent and continuously. He's really good, you know, and Nick can do a lot of good things, you know, and obviously, you know, this week we'll see, but everything like that. But can't say enough about Nick. He taught me a lot about kicking, you know, and I think you can always learn from anyone. And that's the biggest thing that me and him used to sit down and just talk, whether it's watching himself or other kickers, you know, you can learn from anyone. And that's the biggest thing. You want to keep learning, always learning, so you can always improve.
16: Cam, is stacking the two returners a permanent solution, or will the kicking team make some kind of serve back at you that will, you know, make it different?
3: Yeah, each week is different depending on who you're playing. Sometimes we'll stack them, sometimes we won't. It all depends on kind of who we're playing, kind of what can their guy do, what can we do to kind of disguise it to get the ball to where we want it to go. You'll see. There's going to be a lot more different things we do rather than just stacking them. We'll move them around. Just trying to create, you know, the kicking team to put them on their heels while we're at the advantage on the return team. So do some different things.
16: Is the idea, though, to get it to Sky every time, or are you okay with whoever?
3: Depends on the scheme, so I guess you'll have to see on that. I can't give everything away, but there's some things we want to do, and there's some other things that there may be a reason we're putting someone somewhere else, to be honest with you.
4: Obviously challenging every week as far as who's up injury-wise and who's available to you. How much more difficult is it on a short week where you're not even really doing full practices, you've got walkthroughs, and you're trying to balance who's available?
3: Yeah, you kind of stack the guys. You know, you put like, I mean, I'm just cliche, but you'll apply for four guys listed in one spot, and you're like, hey, just shadow one another. You know, like you go through it, and you go through the mechanics of it, and it looks like a bunch of cluster because you got so many people out there, but you got to get them all ready. You got to get them mentally ready because you never know who may go down during the game. You know, you lose one guy that plays four phases, well, that's potentially four different people that replace one guy. And then does that stress the offensive guy? So now it's actually six moving parts. So we kind of go through the mental gymnastics, myself, Jeff, and Corey. They do a great job of kind of saying, hey, well, where would we put this guy? Where put that? That way when the players come in, it's like, hey, you may be the starting, I don't know, right slot on the punt team, but if somebody goes hurt, you're going to become the left tackle, and we're going to move this guy. You know, so there may be a lot of different moves. We try to talk through all the scenarios.
1: So you've got it mapped out, like.
3: We try to. I can't sit and tell you everything's right. Crystal perfect, but we try to talk through every scenario before it happens. You know, and I think that allows us to be prepared for when an injury does occur. You know. We don't want the players to have to think about that. That should be our job mentally and go through the mental gymnastics of it. That's what I kind of say is before an injury happens, we should know the answer, you know, from our standpoint. You know, you never want an injury to happen, but you should have an answer.
2: Jim, in that early punt where you guys were backed up, you guys blocked it up pretty well. How hard is that in that situation? A guy was close, but you could.
3: Yeah. You always hear the oohs, right? You know, we hear them. But, you know, it's a credit to Daniel and Matt right there. You clean operation. You're obviously at a shorter distance. You can't do the full mechanics. You can't protect fully. So it's a credit to those guys inside to know, understand the situation you're in. You got to be able to strike, set sooner. You know, you want to block a little longer there, and you can't throw the guy back. So you really have to strike and force through him there. So it's a credit to those guys understanding the situation because that is a situational punt. You know, when you are backed up, anytime the punter is standing in your end zone, it's a situational punt where you're trying to flip the field, but there's a lot of different things that you're looking for from the opponents that they can do in that situation too that you may have to counter.
14: Yeah, how much of protection schemes on punts evolved in just your time in the league? Like, I feel like it used to be, you know, we all saw the personal protector back there and then the punter and then, and it seems like there's a lot more variance than there used to be.
3: Yeah, I would agree with you. You go back and you watch clips. I mean, I've got clips from 2010 and stuff, you know, that I've seen and stuff. It has evolved. It continues to evolve. I think some of it has to do with the college game and all the formations that you saw and people figuring out how to attack those formations. And now you're in a standard, obviously, formation for the most part. There's teams that still do different formations and things. And there's just people attacking it differently. So now you're have a guy back there like a Nick Niemann for us that can kind of quarterback the team, so you're almost like he is the quarterback of that unit. He runs that unit for us, and he does a real tremendous job. So having that guy that can communicate and make adjustments on the field, you're seeing more and more teams have a guy like that that is the personal protector, so you're seeing it evolve. I mean, I'd say, yeah, it's definitely evolved. I don't want to put like a standard on it, but I'd say multiple teams have evolved. Multiple coordinators have changed when you really look at their history of it and you're watching them. So each year is different to see what's the new adjustment. And all of us as coaches, we watch the blocks, you know, at some point, whether it's after the season or something like that. It's like, oh, man, there was three blocks on this one rush scenario. So how are we going to handle it? So I think that's how it's evolving. It's just studying other opponents.
6: More.
16: Kim, do you have to make a big push to get Evan Williams on special teams, given how much he plays on defense and everything? Is he a critical player for you?
3: I think everything's a healthy balance. We communicate as a staff, you know, and, you know, they do a great job telling me what, you know, we're cannot do, where we're stressing guys, not stressing guys. So it's a fluid conversation every week, which is really good. So it'll change week to week, to be honest with you. Thank you all.
0: All right, there's Packers special teams coordinator Cam Acord. We'll leave it there. Weird week, busy week, everything crammed into such a short week ahead of the home opener on Thursday night. Jonathan Gannon meeting with the media over at Lambeau. We'll go to the defensive coordinator with a positive spin on things. Special teams with Cam Acord, defense under Jonathan Gannon. Those two phases have been pretty positive through two games. Offense, consistently inconsistent with a big problem up front along the offense, multiple problems up front with the offensive line. But let's Well, I'll reset the big news today. Zach Bacalbuele out for the season. Fully torn patellar tendon. 9-month recovery ahead of him. But on the bright side, Sky Moore and Trey Smack and the special teams under Cam Acord have been rock solid through two games. Can't knock on wood enough. And Jonathan Gannon's defense generating a lot of negative plays. We'll hear from Gannon when we come back.
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0: Packers have been one of the least fantasy-friendly offenses in the league because they spread it around so much, but I think this is the year that changes at least a little bit now that the passing game is more streamlined.
7: I'm very excited about this offense. I think the players I'm excited about are the receivers, though, and it's Matthew Golden specifically taking on this potential X role.
32: Marcus is talking fantasy on the Green Bay Distillery Fantasy Hour. 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
0: When you see number 96 on the field for the Packers, you gotta know how much that number, that jersey number, mattered to Jonathan Ford. He told me during training camp that he hated the number that he was wearing at the time, which was number 64. He thought he looked like a guard, a la Jerry Kramer. And Jay Ford just needed to make the 53-man roster so he could get himself a number in the 90s. And that's what happened. We talked about that with him in the locker room.
1: 96, man.
29: No, I appreciate it, man.
10: I was going to ask about that. So you said you wanted a 90s number. How quickly did that happen when you found out you made the team? And how'd that whole process go?
29: It was very quick because that was the moment I was waiting. I just wanted to know if I was going to make the team or not. It happened. I text coach. I'm like, hey, what are we doing? You know, and he gave me the opportunity to wear it, and I changed it. So it's good.
10: When you say you texted coach, was it VO? Was it?
29: Oh, it was just one of the defensive coaches. You know, it was something we already talked about. He was already like, the number's waiting on you. Just got to make the team and, you know, get ready to go. And I'm like, cool. So ended up happening, and then I ended up getting the number. So
0: it's a numbers game. Life is a numbers game when you think about it.
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0: All right, want to remind you, of course, Green Bay game day 4:15-ish, kicking off Green Bay Game Day, the pregame show live from Green Bay Distillery. Thursday afternoon before the Packers home opener against the Atlanta Falcons. And a lot of cool stuff going on at the GBD from 3 o'clock until 6:30 on Thursday. The Jackson Morgan promotion, they're launching their grasshopper pie, which you gotta try. I mean, I'm sure it's delicious as they're launching that. And I can't drink, but what is the Jackson Morgan, the really popular Jackson Morgan that it's so good. It's the salted caramel liqueur. Oh, it's so good. So good. Absolutely delicious. So Jackson Morgan is launching their grasshopper pie variety, grasshopper pie liqueur. So it's 3 o'clock to 6:30 at Green Bay Distillery. Complimentary samples, prize giveaway, and you can enter via QR code to win the grand prize, 2 tickets to the Packers-Saints game in New Orleans with hotel and flight covered. Plus swag giveaway, secondary prizes. So come on out for the pregame show and from 3 o'clock until 6:30, the Jackson Morgan promotion as they launch the grasshopper pie liqueur. I'm sure it's awesome. I would indulge, but I'll be doing a pregame show and I don't want to sound. And the Packers will win or lose or something. Life will go on, though, man, you know? Jonathan Gannon is the defensive coordinator of the Green Bay Packers. And he's speaking over at Lambeau Field inside the media auditorium. Let's listen in for a few minutes on Jonathan Gannon in this crazy week where it's a Tuesday, but for football purposes, it's basically a Friday. Here's Jonathan Gannon. Not quite yet. Let's wait it out. Jonathan Gannon, Packers defensive coordinator, leading the league in negative plays created so far through 2 weeks.
5: All right, what do we got? 48-hour prep. Came quick, didn't it?
8: What can you take from the first 2 games of their tape, given they're starting someone different at quarterback?
5: Well, obviously, you see some schematics, you know, some of their premium players jump off the tape. And we know we're going to have some unknown variables coming in with Michael getting the start. So big time challenge for us, especially on a short week.
1: What do you like about your run defense? That's probably like a million questions rolled into one, but you're playing obviously really well there.
5: Yeah, I think we're doing a good job knocking the line of scrimmage back. You know, there's always things we got to clean up, but I think that guys were tackling well, which that helps the run game, obviously. But controlling the line of scrimmage, that's, I always say, like, if the front, whoever the kind of the front pieces are, 6, 7, 5 guys, however many you got up there, if they're winning their one-on-ones and doing the right thing when they get a double or they show back up, you should be able to play pretty good run defense. So I think VL and Cove done a great job with those guys. But, you know, it comes down to alignment, assignment, key, and technique. And I use the term change the math that goes into our play style. So what that means on paper, that O is blocking that X, but they don't account for that X beating that O. So our guys are doing a good job of that.
11: In terms of the game where you're mixing in a healthy dose of blitz?
5: I think, honestly, it depends on opponent. What you're trying to stop, how they're trying to attack you. I don't get too caught up in, I want to call these, you know, this many pressures. It's kind of by situation dictated in the game and what we think is good versus that opponent. That'll look a little bit different every week. But I do believe in, you typically have some bullets, but you have to be able to, you know, stop the run on mixed downs, in my opinion, in shell. If the game is about the ball and explosives, you can't load everybody up in there. Sooner or later, you're going to get the ball thrown over your head. So I think we're doing a pretty good job in shell of getting the ball down.
11: The reason I wonder is because there's a lot of questions on your pass rush earlier in the season. About two games. How manageable will it be to kind of keep the elements you have right now that are working when he returns?
5: I think very manageable, you know, and obviously when he returns, which I'm not thinking about the future, but I'll answer the question. It'll be our job to put him in the right spots to affect the game, just like all of our guys, you know what I mean? So, You know, I'm not in my brain. I'm not there yet. But obviously, we'll probably, you know, look a little bit different when he gets back out there.
0: All right, there's Packers defensive coordinator Jonathan Gannon. Going to have to leave it there. The Brewers also back in action tonight. The final road trip of the season wraps up in Philly for a three-game series. The Brewers, best record in baseball, two games up on the Dodgers, 98-58 on the season, six games to play, three in Philly, and then three at home against the St. Louis Cardinals. Check on the Brewers when we wrap it up.
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6: Which division rival do you currently dislike the least? And I use the word currently because I personally feel like that changes over time. At least growing up, like I couldn't stand the Vikings. And now, Doug, you are on the fan.
7: Hey, Marcus. Hey. Like you say, it changes. But right now, I'm going to kind of go against the grain, and I'm going to say the Bears. And I'm going to give you a reason why.
6: Wait, you dislike the Bears the least?
7: Yes.
6: Oh.
7: Because, to me, I dislike them the least because they're my favorite rival for the Packers.
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6: Kirby Joseph?
7: Amon-Ra St. Brown, I'd like to just punch right in the head. You know, God, I can't stand him.
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2: When you see number 96 on the field for the Packers, you gotta know how much that number, that jersey number, mattered to Jonathan Ford. He told me during training camp that he hated the number that he was wearing at the time, which was number 64. He thought he looked like a guard, a la Jerry Kramer. And Jay Ford just needed to make the 53-man roster so he could get himself a number in the 90s. And that's what happened. We talked about that with him in the locker room.
3: 96, man.
4: No, appreciate you, man.
5: I was going to ask about that. So you said you wanted a 90s number.
4: Mm-hmm.
5: How quickly did that happen when you found out you made the team? And how'd that whole process go?
4: It was very quick because that was the moment I was waiting. I just wanted to know if I was going to make the team or not. It happened. I text coach. I'm like, hey, what are we doing? You know, and he gave me the opportunity to wear it, and I changed it. So it was good.
5: When you say you texted coach, was it VO? Was it?
4: Oh, it was just one of the defensive coaches. You know, it was something we already talked about. He was already like, the number's waiting on you. Just got to make the team and, you know, get ready to go. And I'm like, cool. So ended up happening, and then I ended up getting the number. So.
2: It's a numbers game. Life is a numbers game when you think about it.
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2: The Milwaukee Brewers' final road trip of the season. Three games in Philly. Six games remaining. Three in Philly before three home games against the St. Louis Cardinals over the weekend. Brewers' magic number to clinch a first-round bye is one. Magic number to clinch the number one seed in the NL is four. Brewers... in action in Philly against the Philadelphia Phillies. Garrett Mitchell playing center tonight and leading off. Jackson Churio in left hitting second. Bryce Turang hitting third, playing second. William Contreras catching and hitting cleanup. Jake Bowers at first. Yelly the DH. And then the lineup rounds out with Luis Lara in right. Doesn't it feel like Luis Lara should be in left based on alliteration? But Lara and Wright, how many web gems will he have tonight? We'll see. Cooper Pratt playing short, hitting eighth, and then David Hamilton at third tonight over Ortiz, rounding out the lineup with Dustin May on the mound for the Crew. So it is a crazy week. So we heard from the coordinators and head coach Matt LaFleur. Zach Bock will be well AL for the season. Jaden Reed's status for the rest of the season still up in the air, according to LaFleur. Tomorrow's Wednesday, but it'll feel like a Saturday, and then game day on Thursday against the Falcons. Other than that, not much going on this week. Have a good night, everybody. I'll talk to you tomorrow.
1: 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It's BetMGM Tonight with Pat Boyle and Brad Evans on Westwood One Sports.

0: All right, and finally, Brad, 20 seconds or less. Any other players, including a guy that's already got, what, 3 touchdowns on the season? Do you take a chance on Darren Waller?
1: I do. Waller the Baller is back. If you need a tight end, he's not going to go anywhere. He's running a route around 80% of the snaps played. He's worth $3 to $5. And Denzel Boston, only 33% roster of the Cleveland Browns. Big play receiver outside the number 7 to 12 in my mind. His role is only going to improve, and he's going to deliver steady statistical results here in the next few weeks.
0: All right, you heard the man. You heard the fantasy expert Brad Evans saying you must get Jonah Coleman, Denzel Boston worth an ad, the Cleveland Browns receiver, Emmanuel Wilson, Seahawks running back, and Darren Waller is the real deal, Holyfield. When we come back, we'll spicing up the mood a little bit. The list
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9: Which division rival do you currently dislike the least? 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
10: Hey, Marcus. 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
4: 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You can now find us on Channel 260. And as always, you can hear us on hundreds of local live affiliates throughout North America. Okay, 2 hours down, three to play here on this Tuesday night. And it's been a lot of doom and gloom. And I'm not going to shy away from that, especially as a Giants fan and a Yankees fan that has had to deal with the double dagger today of Jackson Dart, now likely to miss the rest of the season for the Giants. Aaron Judge, in my opinion, likely not coming back at all this year for the Yankees. They've already said he's unlikely to play in the wild card series versus the Red Sox, and the Giants getting their ass kicked either way by the Rams last night, and Jameis Winston just absolutely vomiting on himself in every big throw that he tried to make last night.
5: Yeah.
4: So you want to weigh in on the Giants? Do you have any hope for the G-men? Soft schedule coming up, weak schedule. You have any hope for the Giants without Jackson Dart if he is out for the rest of the year? 310-840-4910. We also talked about the Bears quarterback situation and how it could be Case Keenum on Monday night against the Eagles because Tyson Bagent is in concussion protocol. Caleb Williams, the timeline that Ian Rappaport hinted at, 2 to 4 weeks. But hopefully if you're a Bears fan, you haven't you turned a blind eye to what happened with the Giants because I heard 2 to 4 weeks last night, and now it's the rest of the year probably. So a lot of football still to talk about, 310-840-4910. And we got a lot of great stuff coming up for you here this hour. Buy or sell on the bowl is coming up. We'll talk to Bobby Skinner, who is Giants Nation podcast, in an hour from now. Get his thoughts on everything Big Blue needs to do moving forward, especially from an X's and O's standpoint, because Bobby is tremendous with that stuff. So still a lot of football left to talk about here. We'll get you some baseball scoreboard updates in just a bit. But, Brad, what do you think about lightening up the mood here? What do you say about that?
5: Somebody cracking open a fresh bottle of tequila?
4: Yeah, I mean, you can if you'd like to. And so maybe if you're listening to the show or watching the show, feel free to crack open your favorite bottle of tequila with us here as you listen in or watch in with us on this Tuesday night. But definitely get your brain turned on. That's for sure. Well, we normally do it on a Friday in the off season, but since football is now controlling our lives and we need a little excitement, we need a little happiness, we figured why not roll out a Tuesday night edition of The List.
6: Ooh! I'm going to have to go tell the world exactly